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1: Jake and Ben, 97.5, the KSL Sports Zone. Jake Scott, Ben Anderson. It'll be fun to get David's thoughts on, things in the jazz world, even though it's been quiet. But overall league stuff.
2: Yeah, absolutely. It's been a crazy summer. Continues to be a very busy summer. So,
1: kind of bad summer for NBA owners.
2: Adam Silver has yet again had a not great summer, somehow. And it's always in a different area. That's what's so surprising about what Adam Silver does. Is one time it's, oh, well, I changed all the rules and now nobody likes the rules. Or, oh, I implemented this new concept that seems like a reaction to what people ask for on social media. And I threw that in and nobody liked it. We really clearly didn't think it out that much. And now his latest disaster is, bringing in weird owners.
1: So, one owner...

0: The National Weather Service in Salt Lake City has issued a tornado warning for east central Tooele County in northern Utah until 6:30 p.m. Mountain Daylight Time. At 5:55 p.m. Mountain Daylight Time, a severe thunderstorm capable of producing a tornado was located 7 miles southwest of Tooele Army Depot, or 11 miles south of Grantsville, moving east at 50 miles per hour. Hazard: tornado. Source: radar indicated rotation. Impact: flying debris will be dangerous to those caught without shelter. Mobile homes will be damaged or destroyed. Damage to roofs, windows, and vehicles will occur. Tree damage is likely. This dangerous storm will be near Tooele and Tooele Army Depot around 6 p.m. Mountain Daylight Time. Other locations impacted by this tornadic thunderstorm include Rush Valley, Stockton, and Erta. Take cover now. Move to a basement or an interior room on the lowest floor of a sturdy building. Avoid windows. If you are outdoors, in a mobile home, or in a vehicle, move to the closest substantial shelter and protect yourself from flying debris. Repeating, a tornado warning has been issued until 6:30 p.m. Mountain Daylight Time for the following county: Tooele, Utah. Repeating, a tornado warning has been issued until 6:30 p.m. Mountain Daylight Time for the following county: Tooele, Utah.
1: There's just a lot to get done before you start picking new owners that you're going to bring in. And, man, I hope you vet them better than you vetted the Russian drone guy. And it's just, it's a lot. It's just a little bit of a mess. Adam Silver's just, he's making everybody fat and happy with money. But I actually think the quality of the product has been hurt a little bit under his watch. And that's a bad thing.
2: Man, if they put the Europe thing ahead of an expansion team in the States, that would be really something. The NBA Europe pipe dream has been a pipe dream for the NBA for my entire career, probably going back before it. You hear about these, well, they're looking into going to Europe, and logistically speaking, it's a nightmare if you make it part of the NBA. So they're going to make their own NBA Europe. What makes you think that that is somehow going to drum out the established leagues in Europe? So it actually working seems like a long shot to me. Who's going to own those teams? Do you know who owns teams in Europe?
1: Yeah, right.
2: Gangsters.
1: Yeah.
2: That makes no sense to me. So if you have owners or you have buyers lined up, which they reportedly do, to buy expansion franchises in Vegas, which is where everyone mm-hmm. wants to go, and Seattle, which is a huge market, maybe not huge, but it's a big market, and an established NBA town.
1: And has an arena.
2: The Sonics did not leave because they were unpopular. I mean, maybe they were unpopular at the end because of some self-inflicted mm-hmm. stuff, but it's not like that franchise. It's not like Vancouver, where they didn't support the Grizzlies
1: right.
2: in the slightest.
1: Mm-hmm.
2: So you're going to prioritize a pipe dream, a stupid league in Europe, over basically a layup expansion franchise here in the States. Zillionaires are lining up to buy these franchises, and you're going to go, nah, we're going to try and launch a league in Europe. Yeah, that would be an Adam Silver thing to do.
1: I am curious if, and you've been skeptical about this, and I think it's totally fair, just by putting the NBA sticker on there, the branding of the NBA in Europe, does that make better owners line up in Europe? Like, if there was more money to be made with better basketball over there, I know not every country over there is capitalist, but, like, there are capitalists over there. There are people who want to get rich, and you get rich by owning sports teams. If there was an easy way to get rich by owning basketball teams, why wouldn't those better owners have already bought the basketball teams over there? Or why would they give up? Why would they not be maximizing the product they already have? I think that's the question.
2: It feels like arrogance to me.
1: Yeah, it might be.
2: Sure. We'll just put our sticker on this product and it's going to be...
1: They don't know what they're doing.
2: Yeah.
1: We know what we're doing.
2: Right.
1: Do you? It can be difficult.
2: Exactly.
1: And honestly, do you? I mean, I don't mean that in a sarcastic way. Like, why is yours going to be different? I think that's a very fair question.
2: So by all means, put your eggs in that basket as opposed to the layup $8 billion or whatever you get from an expansion franchise in Seattle.
1: Yeah.
2: So I don't know why. What is the building situation in Seattle? They built one for the Kraken, right?
1: Yes, and I think the idea is it could be dual purpose. The whatever energy conservation arena or whatever it's called, it's got some super green name. I can't remember what it is.
2: But, so it's even more of a layup.
1: There's there's
2: already a building.
1: Yeah.
2: Okay. No, let's launch NBA Europe. Teams in Madrid, Barcelona.
1: Yeah.
2: Great. All right. Well, we'll see. But yeah, I'm with you. I don't know that the NBA or Adam Silver is having a great offseason.
1: Climate Pledge Arena.
2: Climate Pledge Arena.
1: Yeah. But the idea was like, let's have one ready to go day one when you get awarded a team.
2: But yeah, I mean, Ishbia is in real trouble. You brought that up on the show yesterday. He just lost basically all of his wealth. So it'll be interesting to see how the Suns operate going forward. I don't know. That Memphis guy kind of got off scot-free for selling drones to the Russians. Steve Ballmer did circumvent the cap. El Cheapo is a mess.
1: Well, since we've opened this conversation, I'm just kind of worried about the future of ownership in the NBA in general. With this bubble that is clearly growing, I don't want to say artificial inflation, but this rapid inflation of the valuation of teams. That have gone from Ryan Miller buying the Jazz for, what was it, $1.8 billion?
2: Ryan Miller bought
1: the
2: Jazz?
1: Or Ryan Smith, excuse me. Shout out Ryan Miller. Ryan Smith bought it from Larry Miller, Gail Miller. Ryan Smith, what did he buy it for? Less than $2 billion, right?
2: Yes.
1: To expansion teams, and I know they're in higher profile cities, but you know the Suns were sold for $4 billion.
2: Yeah.
1: I think the
2: Ryan got a deal.
1: Celtics were just sold for $8 billion. We're not going to see individuals owning these teams. We're going to see these big conglomerates, these organizations buy teams, these whatever you want to call them, you know, these companies that have to raise all this capital. As we talked about, Kushner and Iger don't have $12.5 billion. They're going out and raising money, and they're getting their corporations to buy it. And that's who's going to end up owning these teams. And when they own the teams, you know, say what you want about Larry H. Miller and Gail Miller, or say what you want about Ryan Miller. I think they care about Utah.
2: Ryan Smith?
1: Jeez Louise, Ryan Smith. I apologize, honestly. Ryan Smith. I think they care about Utah, and I think they want to win. I don't know if they're doing it. Now, they have to take profit in mind, and Larry did, and I'm sure Ryan has as well. But once you get companies that are looking at profit over winning, you know, just winning alone doesn't guarantee you're going to make a lot of money, you know. So I would worry about that.
2: Winning doesn't guarantee you make any money.
1: No. So if I were a basketball fan or a fan in Utah, apologies to Ryan Smith for saying his name wrong several times, I would really be hoping Ryan owns the team for a long time. And in fact, would make it a legacy thing that he could hand down to his kids or whoever, because there's going to be so much temptation to quadruple your money that you of the team you just bought by selling it. To these companies that just want to buy it blindly because there's only 30 of these assets in the world, or soon to be 32.
2: Well, companies can't buy NBA franchises, right? That's a thing. Like
1: the
2: it has
1: Celtics
2: to be.
1: Were just sold though, right?
2: But you can put together groups.
1: Yes.
2: But there has to be a governor. There has to be an owner. Like a private equity fund could not buy an NBA team.
1: The investment group, led by Bill Chisholm, did buy the Celtics.

0: not an individual that bought it. And by the way, it was $6 billion that he bought them for.
1: But
0: it's an investor group.
1: But my point is, like, BlackRock can't buy a team, but the owner of BlackRock can by rule.
0: Yet.
1: Well, I don't know. I don't know if that's a Rubicon they cross.
0: They didn't used to let foreign owners or foreign money come in and buy teams, and they've changed that. So.
1: Once, right?
0: I don't know. I don't know how many times it's happened, but...
1: Is there a foreign... Like an NBA governor, there was Prokhorov, the Russian, but has that happened again?
0: Where's Josiah based out of, who bought Brooklyn? Honestly,
1: he's an American, but from...
0: Hong Kong?
1: Or has ties to Hong Kong. Yeah. Taiwan.
0: Okay.
1: So I'm not sure. I'm not sure what direction it's going. I think a lot of these uberly rich people are buying it basically as a piggy bank, as a place to park their money. And they're bringing in other uber rich people that can own a piece of it and take advantage of it. Like the Ryan Smith has brought in other owners into his group, right? Does he have to do that, or is he just providing opportunity for others to invest as well?
0: Foreign pension funds, as per ESPN, and sovereign wealth funds are allowed to buy passive minority investments capped at 20%.
1: There
0: so the Saudis want to come in and buy 20% of a team. They can. I mean, this is what's
1: going on. But
0: they can't
1: have controlling interest. That's my point.
0: This is exactly actually is what's going on with the Lakers of why people think Mark Walters is selling, right? He allowed the – we were talking about it yesterday –
1: he was washing money through an insurance
0: but
1: company.
0: Allowed a foreign fund to come in and invest $10 billion into his purchase of the Lakers. And then the people are wondering, the U.S. government is wondering, were these companies actually worth $10 billion that basically you're borrowing against?
1: So I don't know the nuts and bolts of it, but and you just laid it out pretty well there. I know there are rules against just that.
0: Full ownership.
1: Full ownership from funds. And like Otro Capital could not buy an NBA team.
0: By itself. Right now.
1: Right.
0: I hope that stays the same way. But when you're talking about $12.5 billion valuation, you're either talking about the ultra, ultra, ultra wealthy of the world.
1: Which is, that's it.
0: And maybe that's all who
1: because
0: will buy it.
1: What's the other point of all this is you get into an exclusive club.
0: Mm-hmm.
1: I mean, owners do it, you know, whether Ryan will admit it or not. Part of the reason he bought the Jazz is because he want the celebrity. It's true. I mean, you could be DeLoy Hansen was the richest person in Utah, one of the top richest. I had no idea who the guy was until he bought RSL.
0: Right.
1: The celebrity is part of it.
0: It would be goofy to say Ryan doesn't have more influence today by way of owning the Utah Jazz and the Utah Mammoth than he did before owning those teams.
1: Oh, he was famous for being a Jazz fan.
0: Yeah.
1: That was part of the reason he was...
0: Fight for the fight.
1: It was part of the reason he was on the radar. Because, he was the super rich guy with the flat brim at the Jazz game.
0: Mm-hmm.
1: And fight for the fight. Yeah, great point.
0: Mm-hmm.
1: I mean, he was already kind of sports famous before. The first time I interviewed him, he was not the owner of the Utah Jazz. It was at the press conference for Five for the Fight.
0: Mm-hmm.
1: Had a sit down
0: when
1: I was on the afternoons before. That was before he bought the Jazz, but he was still sports famous, you know, and famous in business worlds and circles and that sort of thing. But that isn't necessarily famous.
0: Yeah.
1: You know what I mean? So it'll be curious to see where ownerships go, but I don't see the price tag. I mean, if you call it a bubble, that implies that it's going to pop. I don't know if it's going to go down anytime. All of a sudden, sports has become the world's most effective marketing tool.
0: Well, it's the only TV show left.
1: It's the only thing people watch.
0: Yep.
1: That's it. Even your lame NFL preseason is going to be watched by millions of people. It's the only thing people watch, you know, mass amounts of people watch at once, live and with ads.
0: Including me.
1: Including me?
0: Yeah.
1: Absolutely. 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
2: joined by Jim Williams, longtime sports media producer, director, and executive. Keep an eye out when MLB expands. Salt Lake City is quietly becoming one of the hottest sports towns in America. Sports Business Journal just vaulted Salt Lake from number 44 to number 12 nationally, ahead of some legacy markets on its best sports business cities list. What has changed? What's driving that?
3: I think a lot of it is people are discovering Utah. And I think what's driving it is look at the attendance. Look at the attendance at

0: 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The Jazz have always been strong. 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
10: Good evening and welcome to the On Deck Circle. Tonight, the Salt Lake Bees get ready to face the El Paso Chihuahuas in game number 3 of this 6-game series. Tony Parks with you once again. Thanks for being with us. Sean Croshaw is back in our Zone Sports Studios tonight. The Bees and the Pups split their first two of this series. Salt Lake with a thrilling ninth inning comeback on Tuesday night for a 4-3 win. Yesterday, it was the offense struggling to capitalize on some opportunities early and often, and they dropped the 5-2 decision. One thing that has happened in this series, Salt Lake is getting some great starting pitching from some young players that they've been depending on from the beginning of the year. Sam Aldagiri went out there yesterday, flexed with another quality start, his fourth of the year, his second in a row. Six innings, allowed just 2 runs, 2 hits, didn't allow a hit in his final 4 1/3. He would get a no decision. Caden Dana back on Tuesday night, walked the first hitter he faced, took off the rest of the way, allowed 2 runs, 6 innings of work. And when the starting pitching gives them a chance to win, they're usually successful. And while the Bees overall have had a tough season with their pitching, they have been the best in the league with quality starts during the second half of the year. With that said, starters still winless since all of that has happened in the month of August, that is, 0-3. And on top of that, they have the league's worst ERA during that time span at 8.08. Now, taking the mound for the Bees tonight is Yoel Hurtado. He's had a great debut with the Bees back in September when he allowed just 2 earned in 5 frames, but his first game with them this year was a tough one. Gave up 6 runs in his 1 1/3. Now he's looking to bounce back in this game tonight. The Chihuahuas sending Sean Boyle to the mound. He's 8-6 with an ERA of 6.08. Spent the first 7 years of his career in the Yankees organization. 2-0 against the Bees in his career with an ERA of 3. He had a great stretch between May 14th and June 24th. 4-0 with an ERA of .195, but since then, 2-2 with an ERA of 7, and teams hitting .303 against him in that time span. So, there's your pitching matchup for tonight. Later on, we'll have starting lineups. We'll get you set for first pitch. But coming up next, we'll hear the conversation I had with Bees manager Doug Davis. This is the On Deck Circle, and it's on the KSL Sports Zone.
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0: Welcome on back to the On Deck Circle. Getting ready for game number three, the Bees and the Chihuahuas. Doug Davis, manager of the Salt Lake Bees, with us. And Doug, one of the first things I wanted to get to is starting pitching over the last couple of days. I know there's been a big emphasis on it and a lot of work done by Shane Lukes and Andy Hawkins. But Caden Dana and Sam Aldagiri start this series back-to-back quality starts. What did you like most about what you saw from them?
1: Well, I think the fact that we've just kind of stabilized things a little bit, you know, from a starting standpoint. And those two guys, you know, they have a load of talent. You know, they've had some ups and downs during the season. Sam obviously had his chance of pitching the big leagues a little bit, had good success there. So now it's, you know, refining some things that he's got to work on. And, you know, I'm waiting until the next opportunity comes for him to go back up there. Caden has, you know, battled at times, you know, battled command. And I think just the last several outings, he's really started to find himself and get comfortable with what he's doing on the mound. And I think the results show. You know, he's been able to go five, six innings. And, you know, that's huge for us. It helps the bullpen, obviously. We've been light there over the course of the last month or so. And just having these guys be able to go out there and give us five to six, you know, quality innings, keep us in ball games, and then hand it over to the bullpen where we can kind of settle in there, you know, that just makes a world of difference for this team.
0: A guy who's made a world of difference for this team is Pablo Reyes. He joined this club, and every now and again you see a guy that just has big ripple effects throughout the rest of the lineup. How have you noticed when he's in the lineup and when he's with this club, how big of a difference he's made?
1: Yeah, well, Pablo is a professional hitter. I mean, he's one guy when you just watch him, you know, watch him stand in the batter's box. He's in attack mode always. He turns around fastballs. He turns around high velocity. That doesn't bother him. He knows how to get ready on time. He's done it over the course of his career. He's been very successful, certainly at the AAA level. He's been successful at the major league level, too, when he's gotten an opportunity to play for teams at that level. So, you know, just having him here, another experienced guy and a guy you can count on in the middle of the lineup to put together quality at bats and drive runs in when we have guys in scoring position.
0: Another guy who's really flourished while he's been in a Bees uniform, Kyren Paris. We can look at the home run numbers, you can look at the base on balls, you can look at the stats, but one thing Alonzo Powell said he likes is now point of contact. That has been a big emphasis for him, and it looks like it's paid off.
1: Yeah, there's no question. It's nice when you have, you know, guys who basically have one thing to really focus and lock in on. And that one thing dramatically makes a difference, you know, in the results that they get in game. And that point of contact has been a big one for Kyren. You know, other guys as well, but definitely for him. And when he gets that contact point out in front of his body, he stays behind the baseball. His eyes are behind the baseball. You know, he has a capability of driving the baseball to all fields and driving it out of the ballpark. And he's shown that for us. You know, he's been pretty darn consistent with his at-bats. I've moved him around a little bit at times, just getting him at the top of the order because he does such a good job of walking and getting on base. But I like having him, you know, after a couple guys in the middle of the lineup just because he's a run producer and he drives in runs. And he has the potential to hit a home run just about every time he stands in there. So yeah, it's been a good run for him. We want to maintain that, keep it, and just help him you know, get comfortable and confident so that again when the opportunity comes for him, it's just an easy transition.
0: Well, thanks for a few minutes here today. Best of luck this evening.
1: Thank you.
0: All right, that's Doug Davis. When we come back, starting lineups, first pitch, all of that and more. It's game three. It's the Bees and the Chihuahuas on the KSL Sports Zone.
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0: Time now for the starting lineups, beginning with the Salt Lake Bees, the AAA affiliate of the Los Angeles Angels, managed by Doug Davis, 51-64 on the year, 12-29 in the second half. Nelson Rada leads it off. He's in center field. Christian Moore in the two spot at second base. The designated hitter is the number three hitter, Pablo Reyes. Cleaning it up, first baseman Nico Cavadas with Jamer Candelario in the five spot and in the hot corner. Shortstop Kyron Paris will bat sixth. Cade Marlowe, the right fielder, batting seventh. In the eight hole, left fielder Yomar Sanchez. Omar Martinez is the catcher. He's batting ninth. On the mound for the Bees, it is Yoel Hurtado trying to bounce back after his loss with the Bees in his season debut last week. Now the starting lineup for the El Paso Chihuahuas, the AAA affiliate of the San Diego Padres, managed by Pete Zamora, 48-67 overall on the season, 13-27 in the second half. Dustin Harris leads it off. He's in right field. Third baseman Gage Workman is batting second. Carlos Rodriguez is in the three spot. He's in left field. Cleaning it up, second baseman Marcos Castagnon. Ethan Salas, the newcomer, he's the catcher, and he's batting fifth. The designated hitter is the number six hitter, Will Wagner. Mason McCoy, he's batting seventh at short. Nick Prado is the first baseman. He's hitting eighth. And batting ninth, center fielder Bryce Johnson. On the mound for the Salt Lake Bees, or rather for the El Paso Chihuahuas, Sean Boyle. 8-6 on the season, an ERA of 6.08. He had two outings against the Bees when they met up back in Salt Lake. He picked up the win in both of those. There were two relief appearances combining for three total innings, and also was able to keep Salt Lake in check. The Bees with their road black jerseys and the road gray pants, and they're in the first base dugout. Over in the third base dugout, the El Paso Chihuahuas in the home white jerseys, the home white pants, and they are getting set and ready to go here in just moments. Calling the balls and strikes tonight, it is Ben Phillips. Austin Snow is the first base umpire. Travis Brewer is the umpire at third. The Bees, winners in game one of this series. They rallied back to win in the ninth inning, taking a 3-2 deficit, turning it into a 4-3 lead. Yesterday, a 5-2 victory for El Paso in this six-game series. That was a Wednesday matinee. Now the two teams with night games all the way until Sunday when they have a 12:05 first pitch. The Bees are back at home next week. They face the Reno Aces for a six-pack. Starts Tuesday with family night. So get your tickets for tickets, $40, brought to you by Holmes Homes. Of course, Wednesday night, that is going to be for the Dirty Sodas. Come meet Swiggy, $3 Swig drinks, and check out the new gear and the fun times with the family-friendly atmosphere of the Utah Dirty Sodas. Thursday night, that's your Thirsty Thursday with $6 beer and $3 soda. Friday and Saturday nights, your kids get to run around the bases on the field after the game. And, of course, on Saturday, be there for Princess Night. That's going to be a great time. And when you join us for Princess Night a week from Saturday, make sure you are there early. Characters in costume and ready to go all around the concourse. It'll be a special night, so make sure to join us. Taking a look at the defensive alignment for the El Paso Chihuahuas, Rodriguez in left, Johnson in center, Harris in right, Workman in the hot corner with McCoy at short, Castagnon at second, Prado's at first, Salas behind the dish, Sean Boyle is on the mound. All of the Chihuahuas spreading out to their positions on the field as they get ready for the anthem. The Bees lined up on the first base side at the edge of the warning track. El Paso on the third base side in front of their dugout. We pause now and listen to tonight's performance of the Star-Spangled Banner.

individual who remains standing in the Funeral of America, singing our national anthem, performed tonight by Destiny.

0: There is our national anthem. When we come back, we have the first pitch for Game 3. It's the Bees and the Chihuahuas right here on the KSL Sports Zone.
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0: Salt Lake Bees Baseball is on the air from far west Texas. It's game number 3 between the Salt Lake Bees and the El Paso Chihuahuas. Tony Parks with you here from El Paso. It's Sean Croshaw back in our Zone Sports studios, and we are ready to go. The Bees looking to get ahead in this series. They haven't won a six-gamer during the second half. It is Nelson Rada leading it off. He steps in the box. It's the Bees. It's the Chihuahuas. It's a Thursday night. We're at the ballpark, and there's no place I'd rather be. First pitch, bouncer, pass softly hit towards the middle, ranging to the other side of the street. The shortstop, McCoy, on the run, throws it to first in time. One down. First pitch, 6:39. Another warm evening here in El Paso. 89 degrees, our first pitch time, temperature. Not as bad as it has been. Earlier in the week, it was at 95. Yesterday, it was at 89 at first pitch. Obviously, with a matinee, the temperature continued to climb. One out, nobody on. Christian Moore, a 3-for-4 day with a double yesterday. Takes a called strike. 0-1. 10th best batting average in the PCL. 9th in doubles with 24. He has a pair of 3-hit games out of his last 3. And the pitch is outside. And the count is now at a ball and a strike. He had a 9-game walk streak snap. That's because he spent more time hitting the ball. He had a terrific performance in yesterday's ball game. Count 1-1, one down. Infield shifted to the left. Here comes the pitch from Boyle. And Moore slices it high and deep to right center field. Long run for Johnson, the center fielder. Harris, the right fielder, converges with him in the alley. And it's Harris making the catch as they crisscross in the gap. Two down. Boy, Moore got a good piece of that one. Certainly wasn't deep enough to be a threat to get out, but it was perfectly between Johnson and Harris. And it did have a heavier slice towards the end of that. And it helped Harris track it down. Two out, nobody on. No score early on. Here's Pablo Reyes. Another multi-hit game for him yesterday. 2-for-4 with a double. First pitch dotted at the knees for a strike, and it's 0-1. As Reyes, 5-for-7 in this series. 2 doubles and a triple. My goodness, this guy has played so well in this ballpark. Pablo Reyes hitting .370 in this stadium. The former Chihuahua this year takes the 0-1. On the inside corner at the knees for a strike, and it's 0-2. And Fort Boyle goes with a sinker, sweeper, changeup, and the cutter. That last one was a sweeper. As Reyes taps the plate twice, sways the bat over the plate, reaches it back ready. Reyes, 4th best on-base percentage in the PCL this year. Here comes the 0-2. Reyes lunges out and grounds it softly left side, ranging to his left. The third baseman, Workman, the toss across to first, and it's in time. 3 up, 3 down, and a snappy 3 up, 3 down inning for Sean Boyle. Nothing for the Bees. The Chihuahuas coming to bat when we return on the KSL Sports Zone.
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0: Bottom of the first, no score, the Bees and the Chihuahuas. It is Yoel Hurtado on the mound tonight for the Bees. Sanchez in left, Rada in center, Barlow's in right. Candelario in the hot corner with Paris at short, Moore at second, Cavadas is at first. Omar Martinez behind the dish. Hurtado had a rough one as he allowed a big performance for the offense of Oklahoma City. He allowed seven earned runs, six hits, and his one and a third. His Bees debut was actually late last season. It's while Salt Lake was in their final series of the year. It was at Las Vegas, and he allowed two earned runs in five and two-thirds. First pitch outside, ball one to Dustin Harris, a defensive replacement yesterday. Two for four with a double and a run batted in back in the series opener. He has been red hot lately. Here comes the 1-0, and it's up. Two balls and no strikes. Fastball, sinker, slider, change, and sweeper for Hurtado. Harris, a 317 hitter on the year. 10 doubles, 4 triples, 10 homers, 37 runs batted in. And the pitch grounded sharply through the first base runner's lane foul and off the angled sidewall. Count moves to two balls and a strike. Harris, a 390 hitter in his last 10 games. An on-base percentage of 457. That last homestand, he tore it up, hitting 452. He's had great success against the Bees in his career. And we saw that last year at the ballpark in America First Square. Here comes the 2-1 pitch to Harris. And it's high. Three balls and a strike. He hit for the cycle there in Daybreak. And in his career, a 365 hitter against the Bees. Eight doubles with a triple and a pair of home runs. Harris batting in the leadoff spot. No score. 3-1 the count. The infield shifted hard to the right. Hurtado turns and fires, and it's smoked out to right center on a rope, ranging back to his right as Marlowe. He has to watch this bounce off the chain link fence. Harris on his way to second. He'll hold up there with a leadoff double. And Dustin Harris now with his 11th two-bagger of the year. And the former member of the Round Rock Express, as his manager during that time was Doug Davis, now the manager of the Salt Lake Bees. Dustin Harris with the leadoff double. And it gives way to Gage Workman. Gage Workman, who did not play in yesterday's game, 1-for-3 in the opener with a run batted in, walked and also stole a base. Stealing base is a big part of what's happened so far for El Paso in this series. They've swiped 8 of them against Salt Lake in the first two games. First pitch down and in for ball one. Workman, a 290 hitter with runners in scoring position. His first hit and run batted in with the Chihuahuas was last year, and it was at Salt Lake when the Bees and the Chihuahuas met up late in the season. The 1-0 is down, two balls and no strikes. Now the Bees trying to win their first six-gamer during the second half. The only second half series they won was a three-gamer against the Aces. That was right out of the All-Star break. Holding from just below the chest, Hurtado exhales, 2-0 pitch just beneath the knees, and it's three balls and no strikes. The fastball and the sinker both come in at 96. He has great velocity. He has great life, especially for a guy that wasn't pitching primarily during his later teen years, and he was not looked at as a big prospect and an international free agent during those years. 3-0 down and in, ball four. He was not selected until he was 21 years old. He actually transitioned from playing baseball into playing fast pitch softball towards those years of his life, and then all of a sudden it was noticed. Not only was he a pretty good athlete, but he had a strong arm. He transitioned to pitching. He was still fairly new to it when he entered professional baseball. The Angels saw this kid and thought, well, he's raw, but there's a lot of good things to work with. And he has evolved and evolved, and now here he is at the AAA level, but facing some trouble here in the first. Rodriguez takes down ball one. Carlos Rodriguez, the ninth best batting average in the league at .310. Eighth in hits in the PCL this year. 1-for-4, drove in a run yesterday. Runners with their leads, corners creeping in. Here comes the pitch. Off the end of the bat, foul. And off the netting just in front of the dugout. We'll do it at a ball and a strike. Rodriguez, a .393 hitter with runners in scoring position. He's been excellent with ducks on the pond. He has been fabulous in his last 18 games, batting .369. Harris at second, Workman at first, nobody out, and the pitch snaps inside, two balls and a strike. And this has been a problem here so far for Hurtado, and it was a problem for him in his last outing, and that is inconsistency with command as he got in trouble early, got behind hitters, and then you get behind good hitters and bad things are going to happen. Two on, nobody out, 2-1. Inside corner, a strike around the top of the zone. His changeup comes in at 89 or 90 miles an hour. That's his changeup. And the fastball and all that around 97. Holding from just below the chest, kicks and fires. Swing and a miss, strike three. First punch out of the night there for Hurtado. A nice battle back after getting behind in the count. You know, and then all of a sudden goes slider and then a sinker at 96, but threw it downstairs in the dirt. Nice block by Martinez. Keeps the runners at first and second. Here's Marcos Castagnon. 0-for-3 yesterday with a walk. Marcos hitting .333 in the month of August. Here comes the first pitch. Flailed at and missed. 0-1. Castagnon against the Bees this year, 5-for-15 with a home run, 4 runs batted in. He reached in 16 straight games now since July 21st. Target up from the catcher Martinez, and the pitch dips down. The count's at a ball and a strike. 16 pitches already here for Hurtado, 1 out, runners at first and second, no score, bottom of the first. El Paso has struggled at home this year. That win yesterday was their first since July 19th. Cut on and missed. On the sinker at 97. And the count's now at 1-2. Well, that sinker earlier here came in at 98 miles an hour. One ball, two strikes and out. Walking to his lead at second, Harris. Sidestepping to his lead at first is Workman. Hurtado deals, and it's a crack bat, soft grounder to the second baseman Moore. He ranges to his left to get it. His only play is to first, and he makes it. 4-3 the put out. Runners move up to second and third. Two down in this bottom of the first with no score. 34 games left on the schedule for the Bees. 22 of them on the road, and the Bees have dropped 11 of their last 14 road games. The starting pitching has been stellar for them so far this week. Hurtado wants to continue that trend. Ethan Salas, two out, runners at second and third. Salas, open stance, left-hand side, first pitch, knee-high, called strike. And it's 0-1, a seven-game hit streak since joining this team. He's reached in all 11 games, 8 runs batted in over his last 5 games. This has been a great beginning for his time here in El Paso. Two on, two out. Here comes the 0-1 from Hurtado. Line and scorched foul left side as it went between the runner at third, that being Harris, and the third base coach, Pete Zamora, the manager of the team. Count now at 0-2. Touching up the rosin bag was Hurtado. with runners in scoring position. Salas 6 for 14. 2 for 7 in this series with a run batted in. 0-2 pitch. Hard hit, ground ball up the middle and through into center field, a base hit. That'll score Harris without a problem. Rounding third, coming in, standing up is Workman. A two-run single for Ethan Salas. He extends his hit streak to 8 games now. And he puts El Paso on the board first. It's 2-0. Well, two-out hits are always going to be important in any series and in any game. And the Bees yesterday, just 1-for-9 with runners in scoring position. That continues to haunt them. And yesterday, El Paso was fabulous with runners in scoring position and in two-out situations. Salas over there at first now. Two down. Here's Will Wagner. Salas with a healthy lead. Here's the first pitch. And it's down for ball one. Hurtado, who has great life on his pitches, but does have a methodical delivery to the plate. This El Paso team has been taking off aggressively during this series. The pitch, and it's on the outside corner for a strike. Salas with his only stolen base. It was in this series, as that was back in game one. And now a balk has been called on Hurtado. They were all over that. A quick flinch, and it'll move Salas over to second base. He knew it. As home plate umpire Ben Phillips jumped up, first base umpire Austin Snow. 2-0 the score, 1-1 the count. Two down, bottom of the first. Here comes the pitch to Wagner. Grounded hard and foul off the facing of the Bees dugout. And the count moves to 1-2. Now Will Wagner, who is the son of Hall of Famer Billy Wagner. Reliever, spent so many years with the Astros, also is in the Astros Hall of Fame. The lead at second now, Salas, two down. Hurtado trying to keep this in a 2-0 deficit. Here comes the 1-2 outside.

0: The National Weather Service in Salt Lake City has issued a flash flood warning for eastern Tooele County in northern Utah until 9:15 p.m. Mountain Daylight Time. At 6:22 p.m. Mountain Daylight Time, Doppler radar indicated severe thunderstorms producing heavy rain in the Old Jacob City Burnscar and surrounding canyons. Between 0.5 and 0.75 inches of rain have fallen. Additional rainfall amounts of 0.25 to 0.75 inches are possible in the warned area. Flash flooding is ongoing or expected to begin shortly. Hazard: life-threatening flash flooding. Thunderstorms producing flash flooding. Source: radar indicated. Impact: life-threatening flash flooding of creeks, streams, normally dry washes. Some locations that will experience flash flooding include Ophir and Stockton. Turn around, don't drown when encountering flooded roads. Most flood deaths occur in vehicles. Move to higher ground now. Act quickly to protect your life. Stay away or be swept away. River banks and culverts can become unstable and unsafe. Repeating, a flash flood warning has been issued until 9:15 p.m. Mountain Daylight Time for the following county: Tooele, Utah.
1: Night, just like this one, it is Thirsty Thursday. $6 beer, $3 soda. Grab some of your best friends and grab your favorite drink and join us at the ballpark at America First Square. We have just 12 home games left. A six-pack there against Reno, and then we ended up against Round Rock for the home schedule before the Bees take off for their final six-game series at Albuquerque. Nico Cavadas, who did not play in yesterday's game until the very end, came on as a pinch hitter for Ben Goble and had an unfortunate check swing 163 double play, and that ended the ball game. Cavadas reaches the bat back ready. First pitch just below the belt for a strike, 0-1. Boyle retired the Bees in order. 1-2-3 in the first, a pair of ground outs and a fly out to right. Nico has been great as a leadoff hitter, although he's in the cleanup spot. Here comes the 0-1. That whistles outside. That time went with the sweeper, and it didn't come back quick enough. A ball and a strike, but Nico Cavadas, a .393 hitter when he leads off an inning. Four of his home runs have been leadoff home runs this year. 1-1. That stays outside. And it's two balls and a strike. Nico's been great on the road, hitting .333. Five of his home runs on the road. A triple, nine doubles, 18 runs batted in. From the windup, Sean Boyle holds, turns, kicks, fires, and it breaks in for a strike. That sweeper, he likes to go to it. He has great movement on it. Terrific break. And it runs side to side and in a hurry. Count even, two apiece, 2-0, El Paso in the lead. Here comes the pitch from Boyle to Cavadas. And that's just outside. Nice take there by Cavadas. Nico is ready to tap his helmet, just in case Ben Phillips called it a strike. Infield shifted hard to the right. Workman, the third baseman, is standing in the shortstop area. Count full, bases empty. The pitch to Cavadas hit hard, back up the middle, and through into center field. A base hit. It got by McCoy and Castagnon as they were converging to the right of second base. It wasn't all that hard hit, but hit hard enough to get through. Leadoff man aboard for the Bees, it's Nico Cavadas. Salt Lake trails 2-0, and it brings up Jamer Candelario. Candelario, who did not play in yesterday's game, 0-3 in the series. 1-9 against El Paso this year. Candelario against Sean Boyle, 0-3 with two strikeouts when they've had their previous battles. And the first pitch down and away for ball one. In at third is Workman, edge of the grass. And holding at first base is Prado with Nico Cavadas of Salt Lake leading off. Creeping out to his lead, Nico without a stolen base attempt this year. Infield pull to the right. The righty Boyle holds. Candelario, switch hitter from the left-hand side, takes inside. And it's two balls and no strikes. Boyle with two games against the Bees earlier this year. Got the win in both of them. Three scoreless innings of relief in game three. Then in that Sunday finale, he pitched a scoreless inning, that wild back-and-forth ball game. Target up from the catcher, Salas. Here comes the pitch. And it's in there for a strike. 2-1. That time, it goes with the sinker at 89. So he started him sweeper, then went to the sinker, then to the sinker again. Here comes the 2-1 from Sean Boyle. Candelario check swing. They appeal. Did he go? He did not. Count moves to 3 balls and a strike. Went for Chamber Candelario. A guy that when he was coming off the IL made an immediate impact. He's had some really nice stretches during this season. His next home run will be his 10th of the year. 3-1. Chamber takes off speed. Top of the zone. Called strike. A helmet tap. As Jamer thought that was up for sure, that sweeper had some run to it. We take a look at the review, and it missed away. Ball four. So a good call, Jamer Candelario. The Bees hold on to both challenges, and now they have runners at first and second. Nobody out. Bees down 2-0. And here comes Kyren Paris. Now, Kyren has delivered quite often. A 327 hitter with runners in scoring position. Salt Lake is a team. They continue to struggle in this area throughout this second half. Last night, 1-for-9. They want to change that here tonight. Corners in, the pitch. Paris grounds it hard and foul off the facing of the third base dugout. And it's 0-1. Kyren 0-for-3 yesterday, but with a walk. He extends his on-base streak to 29 games. That is the best since Michael Stefanik had a 62-gamer. Spanning over the course of 2 seasons. Runners with their leads. Cavadas at second. Candelario at first. Nobody out. Paris, a vicious cut, but he came up empty. And the count is now at 0-2. Paris sinkers to start things off against Kyren Paris. 2-0 El Paso. Top of the second. Paris in the box. The pitch. Down and away. 1-2. On the Chihuahuas, the best team in the PCL turning double plays. They could use one right here. They have 120, and they picked up 3 yesterday in the biggest moments. 1 in the 6th, 1 in the 8th, 1 in the 9th. 1-2, flailed at a miss. Strike 3. Kyren Paris is down on strikes. Big strikeout for Sean Boyle. That's his first punch out of the night, and it's against one of the hottest hitters in the PCL. He got him with that changeup, and that changeup was some great downward movement. First and second, one out. Here's Cade Marlowe. Marlowe standing in the left-hand batter's box ready. Target up from Salas, the catcher. Here comes the pitch. Marlowe swings and misses 0-1. Point for the Bees. When you get in these opportunities, you just want to cash in. And it is something that certainly has affected this team time and time again. Alonzo Powell, the hitting coach, said, you know, especially when the first guy doesn't move the ball forward, it puts a ton of pressure on the next guy up there, and it starts to unravel. This is a check swing, pitch outside, hits a ball, and it's 1-1. I mentioned yesterday those 3 double plays, one of them the final play of the game. The Bees had some big chances in a very close game to stay with El Paso or to even take a late lead. First and second, one out. Here comes the 1-1 and a bluff and a look back to second. Cavada started moving with his secondary lead and had to sprint back. Marlowe, 7th in hits in the PCL, 7th in extra base hits in the PCL. 2-0 Chihuahuas, top 2. Here comes the 1-1. Marlowe fouls it off himself, and it even clipped off the bill of his helmet, knocked his helmet off. And it counts a ball and 2 strikes. I'm taking a look at the replay of this. Yeah, it clipped off of the side of his foot, straight up into his face, and knocked his helmet off. I don't think it hit his face, though, thankfully. And it counts it a ball and 2 strikes with 1 down. Boyle, at one time in his career, was given the nickname Mr. Quality Start. It's because he led the Yankee system with 13 Q starts. He's looking for his first one of 26. Marlowe grounds it softly to the second baseman, Castagnoni. Charges on it, sits on it, throws to first in time. Runners move up to second and third. Had no chance to try and get to, and didn't have a realistic chance to throw Candelario out at second base. So two out, runners at second and third. Here comes Yomer Sanchez. And for the Chihuahuas, in the bottom of the first, they were able to get a two-out, two-run single from Ethan Salas when he had runners at second and third. See if Sanchez can return the favor here in the second. Yomer Sanchez, switch hitter, left side. Infield pulled hard to the right. Medium depth at third is Workman. The pitch to Sanchez outside, ball one. He was taken all the way. Sanchez, 2-for-4 in this series, did not play in yesterday's game. He's had an outstanding year against El Paso, pitching, batting 417 against him. Runners with their leads. The 1-0. Sanchez takes outside. Two balls and no strikes. Sanchez, a 296 hitter with runners in scoring position. He is 1-for-3 against Sean Boyle. A changeup, a sweeper, and now stepping off to reset with the first disengagement. Omar Martinez standing on deck. Cavanis led off the inning with a single. He's at third. Candelario walked. He's at second. Two out, two on, the 2-0. Sanchez taking at the belt, the strike. And it's 2-1. Sweeper at 77. Now backing up at third is Workman. He's over in the shortstop area, but with a forward lean. Sanchez reaches the bat back ready. The righty Boyle kicks, deals, ground ball towards the shortstop. McCoy drops down to a knee on a backhand stop. Rifles to first in time, and the inning is over. Now the B's struggles. Hitting with runners in scoring position continue. After the first two reach, the next three retired, and the B's come away with nothing. Two zip. El Paso in the lead. We go to the bottom of the second on the KSL Sports Zone.
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1: Bottom of the second, bottom of the order. McCoy, Prado, and Johnson against Yoel Hurtado. B's down 2-0 against the El Paso Chihuahuas. We remind you, when the B's are back at home, especially on Friday and Saturday night, your kids get to run around the bases in the post-game kids' run. So join us on Friday and Saturday nights and stick around after the game to run the bases. And parents usually go down on the field. They get some great photos of their kids running around. That's a great time. Always looking forward to it. And when I was the MC of the B's back in the old days at Smith's Ballpark, that was one of the special ways to end Friday or Saturday night, is having the kids run around the bases. So join us. We only have four more of those left in the home schedule at 2026. Mason McCoy leads off this bottom of the second. First pitch inside, ball one. Ethan Salas, a two-out, two-run single in the first. It's the only scoring of the game. McCoy, who homered in yesterday's game, he broke a 2-2 tie in the 1-1. It's outside, two balls and no strikes, rather. Now the count is fixed. McCoy, eighth in franchise history in hits with 295. Hurtado the 2-0. And it's on the outside corner for a strike, 2-1. For Mason McCoy, he's been excellent with stealing bases. He's been excellent hitting with runners in scoring position. Sixth in runs this year in the PCL. Backing up at third now is Candelario. There's the 2-1 pitch hit hard off of the glove of Hurtado to the vacant spot at second base. It's going to be an infield single. El Tupre with the shift pulled over to the left. That ball bounces off of Hurtado, and it just rolls to the dead spot over there on the right side of the infield. And while Hurtado had some troubles in that first inning, just wasn't able to stab that one. So you try to reset, chalk it up to some tough luck, and now here comes Nick Prado. Prado, a defensive replacement yesterday, 0-for-3 with a walk in this series. Corners creeping in. The runner at first, McCoy, with 27 stolen bases on the year, takes outside for a ball. He has 3 stolen bases in this series. He's fifth in the PCL in that area. Number one, of course, is Nelson Rada of the Salt Lake Bees. Hurtado from the stretch, the 1-0 outside. 2 balls and no strikes. Martinez flips the lid of the mask. Tries to encourage his pitcher. Good body language and hand signals over there to calm him down. 2-0 the count, 2-0 the score. Bottom of the second inning. Beautiful night here in downtown El Paso. Middle infielder shifted to the right. Forward lean, the pitch inside, arms up. And it's 3 balls and no strikes. Now for Prado. Against the Bees this year, 4-for-20, but 3 of his 4 hits have been doubles. As Hurtado trying to find his footing in the early innings tonight. Pitch number 34, that's down. It's a 4-pitch walk, and suddenly runners stand at first and second with nobody out. Up the line, Prado gives off the gear and look for a moment like Shane Lukes, the pitching coach, might go out there, but he does not. And here comes Bryce Johnson, a dangerous weapon. 1-for-8 in this series with a triple and a stolen base, but he's hit safely in 7 of his last 8 games. Left-hand batter set and ready, squares to bunt and fouls it off of his bat. As it double clips, it's a dead ball. 0-1. Lloyd Bryce Johnson, who revolutionized his game when he decided to become a switch hitter his sophomore year in college. It was his dad who first thought of it. They were out golfing. He looked at Bryce and thought, you know what? You should probably hit righty and lefty. Here comes the 0-1 pitch. Squares to bunt, pulls back. Pitch was down and in. And it's 1-1.

Number one, of course, is Nelson Rada of the Salt Lake Bees. Hurtado from the stretch, the 1-0 outside. Two balls and no strikes. Martinez flips the lid of the mask. Tries to encourage his pitcher. Good body language and hand signals over there to calm him down. 2-0 the count, 2-0 the score. Bottom of the second inning. Beautiful night here in downtown El Paso. Middle infielder shifted to the right. Forward lean, the pitch inside, arms up. And it's three balls and no strikes. Now for Prado against the Bees this year, 4-for-20, but three of his four hits have been doubles. As Hurtado trying to find his footing in the early innings tonight. Pitch number 34, that's down. It's a four-pitch walk, and suddenly runners stand at first and second with nobody out. Up the line, Prado gives off the gear and look for a moment like Shane Lukes, the pitching coach, might go out there, but he does not. And here comes Bryce Johnson, a dangerous weapon. 1-for-8 in this series with a triple and a stolen base, but he's hit safely in 7 of his last 8 games. Left-hand batter set and ready, squares to bunt and fouls it off of his bat. As it double clips, it's a dead ball. 0-1. Lloyd Bryce Johnson, who revolutionized his game when he decided to become a switch hitter his sophomore year in college. It was his dad who first thought of it. They were out golfing. He looked at Bryce and thought, you know what? You should probably hit righty and lefty. Here comes the 0-1 pitch. Squares to bunt, pulls back. Pitch was down and in. And it's 1-1. McCoy at second, Prado at first. Nobody out. 2-0 El Paso. Johnson, who's hit 313 in those previous 8 games, 4 extra base hits. He was 0-for-3 yesterday. Squares to bunt, takes inside, knee high, and he had to lunge back to keep from being hit by it. And the count is 2-1. Hurtado has been erratic with command. He was on the brink of getting out of that first inning before that 2-out, 2-run single by Salas, but he has trouble once again as the first two have reached in consecutive innings. Here's the 2-1, square and a bunt again. And the pitch is down again. And it's now 3 balls and a strike. And it's interesting with Johnson squaring to bunt right now, because with the challenges of Hurtado when it comes to finding the zone, and also with the mistakes he's making in the zone, as El Paso's hit him so hard early on tonight, Johnson squares to bunt again, takes down again, it's ball 4 again. Back-to-back walks, and now the bases are loaded. 3 walks already in this performance for Hurtado. And back to the top of the order, here's Dustin Harris. Everybody converging on the mound as Martinez is out there to talk to Hurtado. Dustin Harris with the bases loaded, 2-for-7. And for Dustin Harris, he has hurt the Bees in a big way the previous times in his career. For El Paso, up to zip and threatening to increase that lead. The Salt Lake Bees, amazing. Winless with their starting pitchers during the month. They have the worst ERA in the league during the month of August. And they have more quality starts than any team in the second half of the year. That's what makes this so unique. But when the Bees pitching has struggled, they've struggled in a big way. First pitch, Harris, ground ball, up the middle, through into center field, the base hit. Scoring for third, McCoy. Rounding third, coming home, Prado. Going first to third is Johnson. 2-run single, Dustin Harris. And El Paso now leads 4-0 here in the second. Well, and the wheels have wobbled here for Hurtado. First pitch, strike. Dustin Harris jumped all over it, sent it right back where it was coming from, finds a hole, scores 2, and Hurtado found himself in trouble in the first, gave up 2, he's in trouble again in the second, he's given up 2, and he's far from finished. Here's Gage Workman, nobody out, runners at the corners, takes a strike, 0-1, Workman walked and scored back in the first, 2 in the first inning for El Paso, 2 here in the second.

0: Hurtado exhales, holds just above the belt, kicks, steals, runner on the move, swing and a miss, throw down to second, wide right, nabbed by the shortstop Harris, but in safely is Dustin Harris. That is his 16th stolen base of the season. That is stolen base number 9 for El Paso during this series. And sometimes they've just been taking off at will. And they did that the other night. Gave themselves a great chance to win the game and gave it up in the late innings, but they've been aggressive and for good reason. Here comes the 0-2. Down in the dirt, blocked by the catcher Martinez. Of all the struggles we've talked about with Salt Lake's pitching this year, sometimes it's the pen, sometimes it's the starters. Huge gaps, you know, where the starting pitching has struggled. An ERA that's skyrocketed. But one of the other things that we probably haven't talked about enough is their inability to hold runners and to keep them close. Nobody really on the staff with a great pickoff move. Here comes the 1-2 pitch. Workman takes low, and it's 2 balls and 2 strikes, and it's come back to hurt them. And the other night, we watched Dana trying to hold runners, and you see him throw over to first, and it's kind of a soft throw over there. It's not like you would see with a Zach Plesac, where he would turn and laser one and nab a base runner, or at least make them think that might be coming. Here comes the 2-2. Foul high to the left side. As it bangs off the netting and drops down by the third baseline. 4-0 El Paso. Bottom two, nobody out. Johnson is at third. Harris is at second. And Workman, who drove in a run back on Tuesday, trying to drive in a pair here on Thursday. Grounds that foul through the coach's box, first base side. And we'll do it again at 2 balls and 2 strikes. Well, the shadows have taken over the entire playing surface now. This is a beautiful place to come to a ball game, a beautiful place to call a ball game. And of all the road cities, this is my favorite place to call a game. Just a beautiful vantage point. A lot of great things to look at with their premium seating. A lot of personality and character to this ballpark. Here comes the 2-2 to Workman. Hurtado deals. Swing and a miss, strike 3. Well, a nice battle there by Hurtado. And Hurtado gets him with a changeup. I always forget that his changeup's at 90, 91 miles an hour. That brings up Carlos Rodriguez, a very dangerous hitter. And he struck out back in the first inning. 4-0 Chihuahuas. Infield in. Hurtado fires. Pitches outside for a ball. One out. Runners at second and third. Rodriguez just 1-for-6 in this series. Spent the first 6 years of his career in the Brewers organization. Here's the 1-0. And Rodriguez takes on the inside corner a strike. It's 1-1. Rodriguez, 7 extra base hits. 2 home runs, 13 runs batted in his last 18 games, hitting .369. 1-1. Hits it high and hard, deep center field. Going back is Rada, chasing at the track, in front of the wall, makes the catch. Tagging at third, coming in to score on the play, Johnson. Heading into third is going to be Harris. Sack 8 and an RBI as the ballpark just held on to it. And the score is now 5-0, El Paso. Boy, that ball just jumped off of his bat, and it was screaming towards center field. Rada takes a great route on this ball, and in center field, the wall kind of juts inward and then drifts back towards the 406 side. And Rada played that ball well, great awareness of how much room he had. He was able to reach up and make the catch. 5-0 the score. 2 out, runner at third. Castañón fouls it back. It clips off the top of the screen and to the upper deck. And then Plink goes down to a fan in the third row. Harris at third. Castañón grounded out to second back in the first inning. 2 in the first for El Paso. 3 now in the second. And the pitch. Castañón grounds it down the third baseline. Tight to the line. Behind the bag is Candelario. Submarine throw to first. Coming off the bag is Cavadas. He snags it. He tags it. He's out. And then Castañón is ejected. As he didn't like the call, he slammed down his helmet. And Austin Snow, at about the time he was done punching him out, wheeled around, and tossed him from the game. And I don't know if Castagnon is now arguing, hey, I wasn't mad at you. I was mad about being out. And I think Austin Snow is now, Pete Zamora is out there to argue with him as well. I think Pete Zamora is saying, look, calm down. Just because he's upset does not mean he's upset at you. It just could be that he's upset about being out, or maybe that the tag was hard. And so Zamora continues with his argument with Austin Snow. Castagnon's been ejected. We'll update you on the lineup and the new defense for El Paso. But the Chihuahuas get three here in the bottom of the second inning. They lead 5-0 as we head to the third on the KSL Sports Zone.
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0: We go to the top of the third inning. Chihuahuas lead over the Bees 5-0. This thing has gotten uglier. The argument started beyond the first base line. Castagnon was ejected. I believe Pete Zamora was ejected. We'll get the final word on that. There may be more ejections as this argument started down the first base line in foul territory. It carried all the way out to shallow left field. And all of a sudden, a bunch of people were bunched around the first base umpire, Austin Snow, also third base umpire, Travis Brewer. All of a sudden, Ben Phillips, the home plate umpire, he ejected somebody. So, officially, Marcos Castagnon has been ejected. Austin Snow threw him out. Third base umpire, Travis Brewer, threw out Morgan Burkhart, the bench coach. And home plate umpire Ben Phillips threw somebody out of the game, too, and I believe that was Pete Zamora. They're crediting Travis Brewer with it. But the way I have it in my book is that all three umpires ejected somebody. We had a hat trick in the second inning. I'm taking a look at the replay again as they're showing it right now. Candelario, that sidearm throw on the bounce, then the tag. Castagnon thought he was safe. They call him out. Just tossed his helmet down. I wouldn't have thrown him for that. But I also don't know what he said. So I do think there's that part to it, to be fair. But Clay Dungan is taking over for Castagnon over there at second base. I've never seen that, by the way. With three ejections, all from three different umpires. All within the same exact time frame. So only one player was tossed, and that was Castagnon. I don't think Castagnon had an argument. He was absolutely out as I look at the replay again from that. So 5-0 the score. We resume the action. Omar Martinez is going to lead off the top of the third. And Omar takes outside for a ball. The Bees had the first two reach back in the second inning. They did not score as the next three would be retired. A strikeout, a pair of ground outs. Salt Lake already 0-3 with runners in scoring position. Martinez takes inside. Martinez batting just .156 when he leads off an inning. One of his 10 home runs, a leadoff homer. Sean Boyle out there for his third inning of work. He's at 32 pitches, but the count is 2-0. Here comes the pitch to Omar. Swings and misses, and the count's 2-1. When Martinez is ahead in the count this year, batting .344. When he's behind in the count this year, hitting 6 for 68, 2-1 inside. He's ahead in the count, 3-1. Omar with some great opposite field hitting ability. That's something that Salt Lake staff has been excited about with him. I feel like he has even more of that to show the rest of the way. 3-1. Martinez takes outside ball 4. Leadoff man aboard for the second consecutive inning for Salt Lake. They trail 5-0. Back to the top of the order, Nelson Rada, who grounded out to short back in the first. Nelson Rada has 31 multi-hit games, tied with Cade Marlowe for the most. I mentioned earlier, leads the PCL in stolen bases with 32. One of two AAA players ever since 2005, and a lot of the stats that were kept more accurately is throw over to first. But one of only two AAA players ever under 21 to steal 30 bases and drive in 30 or more runs. The other guy was B.J. Upton when he was with Durham. Martinez at first, nobody out. 5-0 El Paso, the first pitch to Nelson Rada. Line down the left side, slicing foul into the camera well and bouncing back out. We'll do it in no balls and a strike. Nelson Rada with 51 stolen bases since he started with the Bees early August of last year. That's the most in the PCL since he joined this team. Also a dangerous threat at any time to drop down a bunt. Puts a ton of stress on a defense. Holding his boil, long hold from the belt. The 0-1, and it's outside. It's interesting watching Boyle with his pitch mix. Nothing wows you in terms of, you know, velocity. It tops out at like 89 or 90. But that sweeper has good run to it. So does the cutter. That pitch is foul tipped into the glove. And it counts 1-2. I think his changeup also has some nice downward movement to it. He was able to get that big strike out of Kyron Paris back in the second inning. As the Bees had first and second, nobody out, Paris in the box. That was a prime opportunity. They came away empty-handed. Bees down 5-0. Nobody out. Here comes the 1-2 pitch to Nelson. And Rada starts after it, leaves it outside. The count's 2-2. Oddly, this year for Sean Boyle, he's been much better on the road this year. 2 wins at Salt Lake, as evidence. He hasn't been as good at home. An ERA of 4.56 away from this place. As the 2-2 is outside and the count runs full. Here at home, his ERA is up to 8.08. Count full. Martinez, without a stolen base attempt this year. You wouldn't call him fleet of foot. No disrespect, he's just no Vince Coleman. Here comes the 3-2 pitch to Nelson Rada. Rada fouls it back, we'll do it again. Nelson joined this team 19 years old last year. Since he has been in a Bees uniform, his work in the outfield is just stellar. He is as good a center fielder as you're ever going to find at this level. He can make the tough play look easy. He can make the impossible play somehow look possible. Put that on display yesterday. Here's the 3-2. Off the handle, fouls it back. We'll do it again. 3 balls and 2 strikes. 5 for the Chihuahuas. Nothing for the Bees. Salt Lake with 1 hit. El Paso with 4. Yesterday afternoon, Nelson Rada made a running, diving catch in right center field, halfway onto the warning track. That was the best catch I've ever seen him make. And he's had some amazing grabs. 3-2 again. That's fouled off again. On to the left side and out of play. And an error from the fans down the left field side. Yeah, wasn't ready. Got to be on your toes over there. Now the Bees fans this year, they've had gold glove work. I have not been impressed with the defensive work so far this week in El Paso. 3-2. Ground ball, hard hit right to the second baseman, Dungan. Quickly flips to second for one. On to first, McCoy, not in time. They get the lead man. Good hustle there by Rada. Fielder's choice, 4-6. And Rada is aboard now for Christian Moore. Well, Christian Moore flying out to right field back in the first inning. For Rada, looking for stolen base number 33, possibly, as he creeps out to his lead. For Moore, that was his 10th three-hit game of the year yesterday. First pitch. Flies in for a strike as he goes with that sweeper to start things off. Well, that sweeper started right at Christian Moore and then broke over beautifully on the inside part of the plate. It's one of those where Alonzo Powell might say, hey, if it looks like it's going to hit you, dig in and let it rip. Here comes the 0-1. Another sweeper cut on a missed. And it's now 0-2. That one started right around the middle and darted towards the outside part of the plate. It might have been a little bit outside. It was actually a little bit up. 5-0 Chihuahuas, 0-2 the count, one down. Boyle throws over to first and back with a head first dive as Rada. Good sweep tag there by Prado as he tried to clip the leg of Rada well away from the base. Big hole right side. Christian Moore with the bright yellow cleats and the bright white gloves reaches the bat back ready. The target up from the catcher Salas. Here's the pitch. Outside. One ball and two strikes. Christian Moore, who had that 9-game base on ball streak. Kyren Paris had an 8-gamer. They're the first Bees teammates ever with streaks of 8 or more. It's Kyren with his zone discipline. That's been a big part of his success. Same thing with Christian. It's Moore. Takes down. And the count's at 2 balls and 2 strikes. One thing Christian hasn't done in a while is hit a home run. Christian Moore has not homered since July 3rd. And right before that call-up that he had to the Halos, you know, from April 21st to then, as the 2-2 pitch is high, and it's 3 balls and 2 strikes. He was batting .393 in that window. We could feel it. He was headed to become PCL Player of the Month in June, got the call-up, had 6 games with the Halos. He's been back since, started to heat up once again, but he cooled off a little bit there. Rada with a good lead over there at first. The 3-2 to Moore, and Moore bounces it softly towards the third baseman, Workman. He charges, gloves on the run, throws to first, it's in time. Great play by Workman, and he had to grab that low as he was on the charge, and he had to lunge down with his glove side left. Was able to get it straightened up, didn't break stride at all, and with full speed and full force going towards first base, makes a nice throw. So good defensive play from Workman at third. 2 out, runner at second, 5-0 Chihuahuas. Top of the third, here's Pablo Reyes. And Pablo Reyes will ground it out to third to close down business in the first inning. He has 3 triples this year, 1 shy of his career high. As he set that back in 2018 with AAA Indianapolis. First pitch, and Reyes takes for a strike, 0-1. Outfield straight away. Corners were in, but now backing up the third baseman, Workman. He's at about a third depth, not quite medium. 0-1. And the pitch is inside, a ball and a strike. Stadium lights and the natural sunlight doing the same amount of work here this evening. The rooftops over there beyond right field. A lot of fans gathering around. And some of those premium seating areas. 1-1 pitch. At the knees, a strike, and it's 1-2. It is a scattered, fairly healthy crowd for a Thursday night. Usually what you'll find here at this ballpark is a very active crowd as well. It's good fan base here in El Paso. 1 ball, 2 strikes, 2 down. The pitch to Reyes. Popped him up. High in the air. Behind home plate. Losing the mask of Salas to the warning track by the net. Stops. And it drops in row number 2. And another error by a fan. He holds it up like it was success. But he dropped it, and he's shaking his hand. Yeah, he misjudged that. Just kind of poor footwork. He stood up, just kind of hoped the ball would come to him instead of making an adjustment, and then tried to lunge out, kind of alligator-armed it, to be honest. So a couple of errors in the inning from the El Paso fans, but the Bees trail 5-0. Two out, top three. Comes the 1-2 to Reyes. And he hits it high in the air, shallow center. Going out, Dungan, the second baseman, coming over the right fielder with the call, and the catch is Harris as Dungan gets out of the way, and the inning is over. No runs, no hits, no errors, one left. We go to the bottom of the third. It's 5-0 El Paso here on the KSL Sports Zone.
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0: Bottom of the third inning, it is 5-0. El Paso with the lead over Salt Lake. Ethan Salas, Will Wagner, Mason McCoy. 5-6-7 hitters, two up for the Chihuahuas against Yoel Hurtado out there for his third inning of work. A wonderful show here with the little Chico. The Chihuahua that goes out there and has fun with all the fans and does a bunch of dances and great little tricks out there on the field. It is Bark in the Park here tonight in El Paso. And we remind you, we also have Bark in the Park at the ballpark in America First Square. Yes, that has always been so much fun. I love that that made its return. After being gone for quite a few years, we brought it back that final season that was there at Smith's Ballpark. But don't forget, Wednesday, September 9th, that is the next Bark in the Park. Ethan Salas leads it off, had a two-run single back in the first. It takes outside for ball one. An eight-game hit streak now for Salas since joining El Paso July 29th. It's when he was promoted from AA San Antonio. Crack bat, bouncer over to the second baseman Moore. He ranges to his left. A sharp angle throw to first is in plenty of time for out number one. One out, nobody on. Will Wagner grounded out to short back in the first inning. But join us for Bark in the Park. $35. You get a ticket. And also your best friend gets a ticket. And you get a Bees branded bandana. All of that and more. Big thanks to Sundays for Dogs for helping us out with Bark in the Park. This is hit high down the left field line. Long run for Sanchez, the left fielder, deep towards the corner, over in that sliver of foul ground, and it drops in foul territory. There's not a lot of room between the chalk line and also the sidewall, which is down that left field line. 324 down left, 322 in right. They have a high wall down in left, which is topped off with the Peter Piper Pizza Porch, one of the more unique features out of any ballpark in this league. The pitch is on the outside corner for a strike, 0-2. It's a high wall of about 25 feet, but then the porch juts over the field of play. So if you rainbow one over there and it lands into that spot, it's a home run. But you could also have a ball fall short of that as the pitch is outside. And it's 1-2. Then the wall drops down to 9 feet out in left center field. It's 392 in a hurry as the doorbell sounds and the dogs start barking. 1-2 pitch outside. 2 balls and 2 strikes. 5-0 Chihuahuas. Bottom of the third. Series tied at 1. The left-hand batter, Will Wagner, who is 4 for 30 in his career against the Salt Lake Bees. One of those hits the other night. Caught on a miss. Strike 3. 2 up, 2 down in this third inning for Hurtado. But I mentioned they have a berm. It's out there in left center field where all the flagpoles exist. And a batter's eye in straightaway center, 406 feet straightaway. It's a nice looking changeup there by Hurtado to Fan Wagner. Bases empty, 2 down. Mason McCoy singled to lead off the second. He would eventually score. It was a 3-run second inning for El Paso. Takes up and in ball 1. As El Paso holds a 5-0 lead. They scored 5 total runs in yesterday's game. And what was a 5-2 win? Here comes the 1-0. McCoy takes outside. 2 balls and no strikes. The seating, which includes great premium seats in right center field, it's like this double-decker of premium seats out there. That would be a fun spot to watch the game, although it is directly below the giant video board. The 2-0 pitch. McCoy takes a strike at the knees, 2-1. Then the wall dips back down, and you have a chain link fence out there, but you also have the ability to watch the game from the street. It's one of the rare places that you can do that. So that's grounded foul off the facing of the third base dugout. And the count's 2-2. So fans walking around out there on the sidewalk, they can walk right up to that area, similar to what you would see at Oracle Park in San Francisco. And then in right field, straightaway right, that is, you have the premium seating that includes the rooftops. This is a hot shot grounder back up the middle and through in the center field, the base hit. McCoy, a 2-out knock. His team is up 5-0. Here comes Nick Prado. He walked back in the second inning. As Hurtado, who had back-to-back walks to then load the bases, paid the price as he would allow 3 in that second after giving up 2 in the first. Bees in a 5-0 hole early on tonight. And here's Nick Prado. McCoy over there at first. First pitch, a strike at the knees, 0-1. Signals being given to McCoy over there at first base as he walks out to his lead, sidesteps, hands on his knees, staring in. Left-hand batter Nick Prado reaches the bat back set. Hurtado fires, and it's down. 1-1. Infield shifted hard to the right. Right now, Candelario, the third baseman, is in the shortstop area, medium depth. Hurtado takes a look over his shoulder at the runner McCoy. Now holds from the belt. Corner eyes the runner. Knee up, foot down, fires. Cut on a missed. 1-2. Boy, for Hurtado, trying to make sure that the damage just stays at 5-0. It was a really rough outing for him. And he lasted just 1 1/3 his last start. He gave up 7 runs. Just trying to not let something like that happen again. 1-2 pitch outside. 2-2. And Hurtado, who's been a great story. I talked about how, you know, he wasn't really looked at. Didn't get a lot of attention in some of those key years when he was in high school. And then, you know, was signed as an international free agent when he was 21 years old. Here comes the 2-2. Ground ball back towards the middle. The second baseman Moore on a backhand stop. Turns around, straightens up, and throws to first in time to get Prado and end the inning. No runs, a hit, no errors, 1 left. 3 in the books. 5-0 El Paso on the KSL Sports Zone.
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0: Top of the fourth inning, bees down 5-0 against the El Paso Chihuahuas. Make sure to join us coming up tomorrow. Same place, same time, 6:35. First pitch will be on the air at 6:20. As for the Salt Lake Bees, still have not announced a starting pitcher for tomorrow. For the Chihuahuas, right-hander Joe Musgrove, an ERA of 2.70 with no decisions as of yet. Nico Cavadas leads off this top of the fourth. Boyle out there for his fourth inning of work. Pitches outside. It's his 56th pitch. It's 1-0. The 1-0 pitch snaps in for a strike around the top of the zone. And the count is 1-1. So make sure to join us with Bees Baseball all season long. Here on the KSL Sports Zone, 1-1 pitch. Nico takes down it in, and the count's at 2-2. Nico Cavadas, who singled back in the second inning. That is the only hit so far in this game for Salt Lake. No runs, a hit, no errors for the Bees. 5 runs, 5 hits, and no errors for El Paso. The 2-1 from Boyle, and Cavadas watches it outside. 3-2. I talked about Nico's leadoff hitting ability. He just gets on base a ton. Had his 9-game hit streak snapped on Sunday. That pitch just misses outside. It's 4. Nico Cavadas had a leadoff single in the second, a leadoff walk here in the fourth. The Bees spoiled a great scoring chance in the second. First and second, nobody out. And they weren't able to cash in. They were able to get him over to second and third. But overall, the Bees 0-3 with runners in scoring position, now 0-4. It's Jamer Candelario, who walked back in the second inning and was stranded. There's an equipment issue here for a moment. Salas, the catcher, has to get set and ready to go. What a wild moment earlier in this game. Castagnon was ejected after he was called out at first base, threw his helmet. He got chucked. And then all of a sudden, Pete Zamora, the manager, he was tossed. Here comes the first pitch to Candelario. Takes inside for a ball. And then, out of all those ejections, you also had bench coach Morgan Burkhart, who was thrown out. All three umpires ejected a different player or member of the staff. I don't think I've ever seen that before, but that was a strange moment in the game where the argument spilled over out into left field. And it went on forever. Meeting at the mound right now with Sean Boyle. And Sean Boyle mentioned he hasn't had a quality start yet this year, looking for his first one. He's had some rough moments here at home with an ERA of 8.08. And for Sean Boyle, his last start was one of those at Reno. Went 4 2/3, gave up 3 hits. 3 runs all were earned, walked 4, and just had a tough time throwing strikes, but overall stayed out of any big, big trouble. As the pitch comes in, it's smoked down the right field line, hooking, foul, and out of plays. El Paso did win that game, and they won the final 3 games of that series. His start before that, Albuquerque touched him up for 5 runs in 5 innings. And he still struggled walking hitters. The pitch popped up, fouled down the left field line, and the count's 1-2. His last win, July 26th, went 5 2/3, but gave up 5 earned against Albuquerque. He was fortunate, or rather against Las Vegas, he was fortunate to get some of the support he needed. Righty getting loose to the bullpen right now, as it is Ethan Rootsong. 1-2, grounded foul off the facing of the Bees dugout, and out of play. Jamer Candelario, 11 big league seasons. Played for 5 different major league organizations, 887 games in his career. El Paso 5, Salt Lake nothing, top of the 4th. Candelario, the switch hitter, batting from the left-hand side. A twisted front foot, the 1-2 in there, called strike 3, and Candelario is wanting catcher's interference. He's arguing that his bat hit Salas's glove. Ben Phillips doesn't want to hear it, and Candelario's still arguing about it. And now he is walking off. Well, Candelario not happy whatsoever. I didn't get a good look at it from here, and they have not showed a replay as of yet. He's not arguing whether or not the ball was in the strike zone. He is arguing that his bat hit the glove of Salas. They are not showing the replay. One out. Here's Paris. First pitch, ground ball right to the shortstop. McCoy quickly goes to sack of a one. Dungan on to first. A double play. The best team in the PCL at turning two. They go 6-4-3 to close down the top of the 4th. Sean Boyle faces the minimum 3 in the 4th inning. 5-0 El Paso. As we go to the bottom of the 4th on the KSL Sports Zone.
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0: Bottom of the 4th inning, Bees down 5-0 against El Paso tonight. Join us with the Bees face Reno next week, including Wednesday nights. That's when you can come out and see the Utah Dirty Sodas. Come get a jersey, hat, t-shirt, all of that and more. Come meet the new mascot, Swiggy, and get $3 Swig drinks throughout the night. On top of that, you also get free Swig when the Bees score 4 or more runs. That being the Dirty Sodas on Wednesday night at the ballpark at America First Square. We just have 2 more of those left. We have next Wednesday, and then we also have that first Wednesday in that homestand in September. First pitch, bounce foul. That'll be September the 9th. And so we hope to see you there. Bryce Johnson leads off the inning. He walked and scored back in the 2nd. Hurtado pitched a scoreless 3rd. However, it was El Paso with 2 in the 1st and 3 in the 2nd inning. Johnson takes outside. The count's 1-1. Hurtado already at 71 pitches. For Bryce Johnson, the switch hitter, batting from the left-hand side, and swings and misses. Counts at 1-2. The El Paso Chihuahuas, who have had a tough time finding wins here in this ballpark. That win yesterday was their first win here since July 19th. They've had a tough time winning games all year. That pitch is low. 2 balls and 2 strikes. Salt Lake has struggled in this second half, and it is tough because it was when the Bees faced El Paso back in May. It's when Salt Lake suddenly played like a first-place team. They're in mid-May to the end of June. That pitch is low. They were tied for the best record in the PCL. They had so many good things happening for them, and night after night, it just felt like the offense at some point was going to come up with a really big inning. Somebody was going to do something to win a ball game. As they won 9 out of 12 during that big homestand. Took 4 out of 6 against El Paso as that's grounded foul off the facing of the first base dugout. And it's 3-2. Then they took 5 out of 6 against Tacoma. You could feel them surging, and they actually had a mild threat towards the end of the first half of the season. They would need a lot of help, but they were in the picture going into the final couple of weeks. Here's the 3-2. Line drive, right field, coming on Marlowe. It is down for a hit. Plays it on a bounce. Johnson aboard for the second time tonight. Leadoff single. As El Paso's on top, 5-0. And it brings up Dustin Harris. Dustin Harris made his major league debut with the Rangers, and he homered against Ronzi Contreras of the Angels. Had some time with the White Sox and the Astros this year. Harris 2-for-2 tonight, doubled and scored in the first, a 2-run single, stole a base in the second inning. That is what he does. Harris takes just below the belt for a strike, 0-1. Over there at first base, Bryce Johnson, 12-for-13, stealing bases, sidestepping to his lead. Holding from the belt is Hurtado with a Marlboro man corner eye, looking at first, and the pitch is down. 1-1. Gage Workman standing on deck. It's for the Bees and the Chihuahuas. They are not in it for the second half championship. They're actually in a battle to try and fight to see who's going to be not in last place. It's the Bees right now in last as that's fouled off left side. 1-2. As they come into tonight, the Bees 12-29. It is El Paso 13-27. So Salt Lake with a successful series and at least try to jump them and get out of the basement. As the Bees have struggled time and time again, which included an 11-game losing streak in the second half. Pitch outside 2-2. Overall, some good things happening individually. There's no doubt about that. And this level, development is going to be oh so important. As the staff has done a great job preparing guys to go to the next level and have success at the next level. It's a great performance last night from George Clausen. That's flailed at a miss. Strike three. Big strikeout for Hurtado. It's one of the more dangerous hitters in this league. As he fans Harris. One out, one on. And Doug Davis is going to take the long walk out to the mound. That is going to be it for Hurtado. Still responsible for Johnson at first. It's 5-0 El Paso. We'll tell you about the new Bees pitcher when we come back. One out the bottom of the fourth on the KSL Sports Zone.
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0: New pitcher for the Salt Lake Bees, Mitch Ferris, comes on as Salt Lake trails by the score of 5-0. We're in the bottom of the fourth, one out, and a runner at first base. Mitch Ferris takes over for Hurtado. Can't close the book yet on Hurtado. He is still responsible for Bryce Johnson over there at first. 0-4, Mitch Ferris so far on the year. No record as of yet. 4 appearances with the Bees. An ERA at 3.55, 12 and a third, and 2/3 innings. 14 hits, 5 runs all over. Walk 6, punched out 15. Opponents hitting 286 against him. Mitch Ferris had plenty of time with the Angels this year. As he started the season, with some performances while with the Salt Lake Bees, and then was with the parent club, made his return to Salt Lake back on August the 9th. But his time there, the bulk of time, that big chunk of the season, was 23 games with the Angels, an ERA of 4.40, and had a record of 1-3 with one save. He's going to face Gage Workman, left-hand batter, against the lefty Ferris, taking off first pitch, called strike, and Johnson gets into second with no throw. And this has been a problem for the pitching staff of Salt Lake really all season, but especially during this second half. I mean, Bryce Johnson did not even look and think about taking on the pitch. Line, center field, drifting back is Rada. Long way to go, but he will track it down in front of the warning track. Tagging from second, going to third is Bryce Johnson. The throw bounces in to Candelario. So Johnson goes 90 feet after the fly out to center from Workman. Two out, runner at third, 5-0 El Paso. It brings up Carlos Rodriguez. And Rodriguez struck out the first, sack fly at RBI in the second inning. But earlier, as I was talking about Johnson taking off for second base, Ferris never really checked him. Carlos Rodriguez takes low for a ball. And Rodriguez with his 62nd run batted in earlier tonight. That stolen base for Bryce Johnson, that is now the 10th in this series already for El Paso. Pitch outside, and it's two balls and no strikes. Rodriguez, a .393 hitter with runners in scoring position. Eighth in hits, ninth in batting average, fifth in triples this year. Rodriguez bounces it high and into the dugout of the Salt Lake Bees first base side. It bounces out. The count moves to two balls and a strike. Lefty on lefty. Infield shifted to the right. Backing up now at third, Candelario. Here's the 2-1. And it's down. Three balls and a strike. Mitch Ferris, Charlotte, North Carolina native, 14th rounder by the Atlanta Braves out of Wingate University back in 2023. 3-1 pitch on the outside corner for a strike, and the count runs full. He was actually the home opening day starter for the Bees this year back on March 31st. And the Bees would get their first win of the season that day. Here comes the 3-2. Smoked high and deep down the right field side. Headed for the short porch, and it is gone. Off the sidewalk, down the street. A two-run home run for Carlos Rodriguez. And it is 7-0 El Paso here in the bottom of the fourth. Well, that short porch can be a lefty's best friend. He got under it, got a good piece of it. Marlowe had a long way to go, and it goes down to 322 in a hurry. It is on a sharp, sharp angle downward towards the foul pole. And he didn't get it out by a lot, but got it out by enough. And another two runs on the board here for El Paso. The Chihuahuas have been all over the Bees early and often. First pitch is strike now to Clay Dungan. A frustrating night so far for Salt Lake. As for Rodriguez, that is his fifth home run of the season. Counts 1-1. Rodriguez now with 64 runs batted in. 1-1. Swing and a miss. And Dungan, who took over for Castagnon. Castagnon 0-2 on the night, then was ejected. I'm arguing a call at first base as that ended the second inning. As the 1-2 in the dirt. Counts now at two balls and two strikes. That home run by Rodriguez. As he waited on that changeup, just punched it over the right field fence. Here comes the 2-2 pitch to Dungan outside. That moves to three balls and two strikes. Count full, bases empty. 7-0 El Paso. Dungan takes on the outside corner of called strike three, and he knew it. The inning is over. Some more damage has been done. A two-run homer, Carlos Rodriguez. It's now El Paso 7, Salt Lake nothing on the KSL Sports Zone.
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0: Top of the fifth, bottom of the order. Dave Marlow, Yomar Sanchez, Omar Martinez. 7-8-9 hitters due up for the Salt Lake Bees as it is now 7-0. Chihuahuas on top of Salt Lake. Two-run homer, Carlos Rodriguez. They're in the bottom of the fourth, and it extends their lead. It has been a tough night here so far for the Bees in El Paso. Cade Marlow grounded out to second back in the second inning. The Bees had a real chance in that second to crack the scoreboard. Marlow swings and misses 0-1. Sean Boyle out there for a fifth inning of work. He has allowed just one hit. That hit was a leadoff single from Nico Cavadas. The 0-1. Marlow watches outside. And it's 1-1. Final line for Hurtado. 3 1/3 innings. 6 hits, 6 runs, all earned. 3 walks, 4 Ks. Went a little deeper in his last outing, but still a similar result. Swing and a miss, 1-2. Boys, he started him sinker, coming in at 88 and 89 miles an hour. And then the sweeper, which has great movement, and at 76. Marlow uses his timeout, steps back in. Marlow has reached in 11 of his 15 games so far with Salt Lake. Here's the 1-2. Marlow swings and misses strike three. Well, the frustrations continue for Salt Lake as they've had a tough time with the bats. They've had a tough time pitching. Not a lot has been going right for this team tonight. It's back-to-back sweepers. Puts down Cade Marlow. 7-0 El Paso. Top of the fifth. One out, nobody on. Yomar Sanchez grounded out to short in the second. Flies this down the left field line, slicing foul and out of play. No runs, a hit, no errors for the Bees. 7 runs, 7 hits, no errors for El Paso. Boyle at 71 pitches. I mentioned he does not have a quality start this year. He is knocking on the door of that here tonight. 0-1, low skipping liner, past the third baseman, Workman, and into left field, a base hit. Yomar Sanchez with his first hit of the night, second hit of the ball game for the Bees. We reset the defensive alignment. Rodriguez is in left, Johnson in center, Harris is at first, or at right field, excuse me. Workman is at third, McCoy at short, Dungan at second, Prado at first. Salas behind the dish, Sean Boyle is on the mound. Infield pulled hard to the right, the lead at first, Yomar Sanchez, 14 stolen bases this year. First pitch. Broken bat, looping liner, left field. It's going to get down for a base hit. Sanchez stops at second base. Over to get it, Rodriguez. He gets it in quickly. Well, the broken bat there for Rodriguez helped kill that ball into shallow left. And the Bees with two on and one out, trailing 7-0. Martinez has reached twice tonight now, a walk and a single. No wind at all so far tonight as the flags just hanging down. Taking a look at that, yeah, the bat just shatters. Third baseman Workman, too far for him to get it. And obviously Rodriguez was not able to get it. Here's Nelson Rada, first and second. One down. Rada, first pitch. Line drive, left field. That's going to get down for a hit. Rounding third, coming home is Sanchez. Up with it is Rodriguez. The throw will head into third base. And in to score is Yolmer Sanchez. And

0: He has this quick bounce up and down just to make sure he lays off of it. 7-1 El Paso, top 5, 2-1. One out, the 2-2. Moore flies it high in the air down the right field line, but it's going to slice foul, and it will go out of play. Also last night, Denzer Guzman with a knock and a run batted in. We mentioned Meckler's great catch. He also had a hit. He reached twice. Runners with their leads will do it again at 2-2. Christian Moore takes inside, almost hit him. Wow, he had to dart back. And he had to lunge back so quickly, took his feet right out from underneath him. And he falls to the ground. Gets back up, dusts himself off. The bright yellow cleats with the bright white gloves. Taps the plate twice, holds the bat in front of his face. Martinez walking to his lead at second. Rada with a wide receiver stance at first. The 3-2. Crack bat, soft grounder, right down the third baseline. With it, Workman tags the bag, throws to first, on a skip, in and out of the glove. The first baseman, Prado, they're unable to complete the twin killer, but they do get the lead man. Christian Moore aboard with a fielder's choice. Martinez is retired. Boy, it looked like another double play from this team. As they're the best in this league at it. The ball was just low to the ground. And trying to pick it, unable to do so successfully, was Prado. They do not assess an error, although a good throw certainly gets him. There's Pablo Reyes. Takes outside for a ball. So Moore is at first, Rada is at second. Two outs, 7-1 El Paso. Top of the fifth. Reyes jumps back as the pitch is inside. Reyes grounded out to third in the first and flied out to right field in the third inning. It was a little late game on base streak. Three straight games with multiple hits for Pablo Reyes. And the 2-0 from Boyle. Reyes started after it, left it at the knees, a called strike, 2-1. Point for Pablo Reyes. We mentioned how well he's played here. He played really well while he was in an El Paso uniform, hit 310 with this team. Now he's in a B's uniform, 2-1. Ground ball down the third baseline, nice backhand stop by the third baseman Workman. Race to the back, slide, safe! Oh, whoa! Oh no, Travis Brewer blew this call. Oh my goodness. And the argument is on. Boyle is all over him. Brewer's coming to the plate. There was no doubt Workman beat Rada to the bag. And we take a look at the replay. Oh, it wasn't even close. Oh my goodness. And now they're going to call him out. So they get together to get the call right. All right. At the end of the day, justice was served. I would have happily taken that break if I was the Bees. But the Bees trail 7-1, halfway through this scheduled 9-rounder, as we go to the bottom of the fifth on the KSL Sports Zone.
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1: Bottom of the fifth inning, 7-1. El Paso leads over Salt Lake. Ethan Salas, 1-for-2 of the night with a 2-run single. Will Wagner on deck. He's 0-for-2. And it's Mason McCoy in the hole. He is 2-for-2. Mitch Ferris out there for his second inning of work. Took over for Hurtado, who allowed 6 earned tonight. First pitch outside, ball 1. Mitch Ferris, the first batter he faced, he got Workman to fly out to center, then gave up the 2-run homer to Carlos Rodriguez. He was responsible for Rodriguez scoring. Pitch outside, 2 balls and no strikes. We have our first look at the out-of-town scoreboard here tonight. The Halos, that battle against the Rangers to go into the bottom of the first, no score. Pitch is down. And the count's now 3-0. Walbert Ureña. He worked around a walk in that first inning, but kept Texas off the board. Pitch outside, ball 4. Well, 4-pitch walk to lead off this fifth inning. 4th free pass issued from Salt Lake pitching tonight. They're down 7-1 in this bottom of the fifth. Peyton Toll allowed just 2 hits over 8 innings. The Red Sox handled the Blue Jays 7-0. Peyton retired his last 17 batters that he faced. The Red Sox, you know, they were red hot, and then they lost 5 in a row before that win today. First pitch, outside corner, a strike to Will Wagner. He's 0-for-2. There's the runner over there at first base, Ethan Salas, who is 1-for-2 stealing bases so far on the year. Fouled straight back, and it counts no balls and 2 strikes. While the Red Sox lost 5 in a row, they had won 9 in a row before their recent skid. But that's still a team comfortable in that battle in the wild card, and they're going to be fun in October. That's fouled off and nearly hit the on-deck batter, Mason McCoy, third base side. And the count's 0-2, staying. Weston Wilson homered for the Mariners today. That was the only run Seattle scored. It was the only run they needed. They topped the Yanks 1-0. Swing and a miss. In the dirt. Oh, he just got a piece of it. Foul ball. And that might have hit Omar Martinez, the catcher. So home plate umpire Ben Phillips issues a new ball. Takes a little extra time to let Omar get feeling back in his hand. Well, the Mariners, well, they've had their troubles lately, though. This was just their 6th win in their last 21 games. Big jump at first, taking off a Salas. Pitch outside, a ball, throw to second, snag, tag, out at second base. Ethan Salas gunned down. Nice job, Omar Martinez. 2-6 on the put out, caught stealing. That was not a great stolen base attempt. Kind of went with a big secondary lead. Kind of lunged and then took off. And for Salas, if you find the opportunity to go there, just go. Pitch is inside. 2 balls and 2 strikes. 1 out, nobody on. Bottom of the 5th. El Paso 7, Salt Lake 1. Left-hand batting Will Wagner. From the left-hand pitching, Ferris smashed deep down the right field line. A laser that's hooking foul. Home run distance, but wide. As it disappears beyond the upper deck seating down the right field side. Pitch from Ferris. That's downstairs. Count full, bases empty, 1 out. Wagner. Ground ball, hard hit, right to the third baseman, Candelario. From the shift and in the shortstop area, throws to first in time. 2 down. Here at the bottom of the 5th, Will Wagner is now a combined 4-for-32 against the Salt Lake Bees in his career. 7-1 El Paso. We reset the defensive alignment for the Bees. Sanchez at left, Rada in center, Marlowe in right. Candelario at third, Paris at short, Moore is at second with Cavadas at first. It's Martinez behind the dish and Mitch Ferris on the mound. Mason McCoy, 2-for-2 tonight. He now has 297 hits. Remember, the El Paso Chihuahuas takes down for ball one. McCoy, an infield single back in the second. That would become a three-run second inning. 1-0. In the dirt. In front of the catcher, Martinez. It goes to the backstop. It's tonight for El Paso. Two in the first, three in the second, two in the fourth. For the Bees, one run in the fifth. It has been all Chihuahuas tonight. McCoy trying to keep this fifth inning alive. Takes inside. Three balls and no strikes. Wild one today on the south side. The Reds prevailed over the White Sox 9-8. Sal Stewart nearly hit in the head twice, and then the bench is cleared, but no brawl. Next pitch at the knees, a called strike. And the count is now three balls and a strike. Well, Stewart homered on the day. So did a Eugenio Suarez and Tyler Stevenson. Infield playing back, pulled to the left, the 3-1. Hard hit, two bouncer, right to the third baseman, Candelario. Plays back on it. The toss across is chest high and in time. And the inning is over. Mitch Ferris faces the minimum three in the fifth. We head to the sixth. It's the Bees down by six. 7-1 on the KSL Sports Zone.
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1: Top of the sixth inning, he's down by the score of 7-1. New pitcher on for the El Paso Chihuahuas. It's Johan Moreno. And for Johan so far on the season, well, a guy that's signed by the San Diego Padres as a free agent a few years ago from Venezuela. And he hits just a third of an inning back on Sunday. Struck out the only batter that he faced. And only, or rather, walked two in that outing, but did strike out another hitter to get out of that inning. 19 pitches. He takes over for Sean Boyle as the Bees down 7-1. First pitch to Nico Cavadas is a called strike, and it's 0-1. Nico, who singled in the second, walked in the fourth inning. Moreno exhales, winds, and fires, and the pitch is down. 1-1. One run, four hits, no errors for Salt Lake. Seven runs, seven hits. And no errors for El Paso. Cavadas standing tall in that left-hand batter's box. Holds the bat straight up. The pitch. It's high. Two balls and a strike. Boy, for Moreno, 0-1, an ERA at 12. Eight appearances, nine innings, eight hits, 12 runs all earned. He's given up a couple of homers, 12 walks, 12 Ks. The opponent's hit 250 against him, and he nearly hit Cavadas on the arm as he leans back to get out of the way, and the count's now three balls and a strike. Now Boyle was still looking for his first quality start. He did not get six innings of work, but did have a good five. 3-1 down the boulevard for a strike, and it's 3-2. Boyle tonight, five innings of work, four hits, one run. It was earned. Walked three, struck out three. Club in front of the face of Moreno. Winds, kicks, steals. Cavadas fouls it off of home plate umpire Ben Phillips. We'll do it again at 3 balls and 2 strikes. Tigers shut out the Guardians 3-0 today. Montero 6 1/3, a 3-hit shutting. And the Guardians, well, they stand 4 games back in the Central, but they're lucky after, you know, they've had such a poor stretch of play. Cavadas takes high, ball 4, and he is now aboard for the 3rd time tonight. Leadoff man aboard. Top of the 6th, there's Jamer Candelario. He walked in the 2nd, struck out in the 4th inning. Boy, the Guardians have dropped 15 of their last 20. They're in 4th place now in the Central, but they're 4 games back, and they just are running out of time to try and figure things out. Here's Candelario. Takes inside, ball 1. And they've always been known as that team that figures things out in August and September. But it's been a while now. They've just not been able to put together a good string of baseball. Here's the 1-0 pitch to Candelario. And it's upstairs, 2 balls and no strikes. 7-1 El Paso, top of the 6th inning. The Bees and the Chihuahuas with the series tied 1-1. Johan Moreno holds from the chest. Big exhale. Knee up, foot down, fires. And Candelario takes at the knees for a strike. It's 2-1. A complete game 3-hitter today for Braxton Ashcraft. The Pirates beat up on the Marlins 13-1. The Bucks snap a 3-game slide. The 2-1 pitch. Fouled it off of his leg. That looked like it hurt as the ball rolls hard up the third baseline. Candelario might need a second. Boy, that just smacked off of his leg. And it rolled all the way down to third base. And it got there in a hurry as he's wincing in pain. Kind of kicking his leg around as it went off of his right leg, which is his front leg. They're showing the replay of it. Well, yeah. It was just below his knee on the shin. Infield pulled hard to the right. Cavadas with a mild lead over there at first. Moreno with the 2-2 to Jamer Candelario. Bounce down the third base side in the vacated area and rolling down the left field line. It's fair. Rounding second on his way to third, Cavadas. Here comes the throw towards second. Candelario in there standing up. A double from Jamer Candelario. The Bees in business now in the 6th with runners at 2nd and 3rd and nobody out. Great piece of hitting by Jamer, and while he's a switch hitter and he has great pull side power, he has excellent opposite field hitting ability, and just bounced that down the third base side where the third baseman would normally be, and it turns into an extra base hit. That brings up Kyren Paris. Bees down 7-1. Well, it'll be nice to nickel and dime their way back. At some point, they're going to need cash. Bees need to put up a big crooked number somewhere tonight. First pitch. Paris flares it. Center field. Long run. Johnson coming in. Johnson has to play it on a bounce. Scoring from third is Cavadas. Holding at third is Candelario. RBI single. Kyren Paris. It's now 7-2. And the Bees threatening to do even more damage here in the 6th. Well, for Kyren Paris, you'd love it when he blasts it over the left field wall or he hits some titanic shot. He had one back in game 1. But what a great piece of hitting, sending it right back where it came from. And the runners did a nice job holding up just to make sure it was going to get down. Here's Cade Marlowe, 0-for-2 on the night. Great time for his first hit. Runner on the move, and it's line foul left side. That was a great jump at first by Kyren Paris as Moreno almost didn't even look over at him. Kyren Paris, 11-for-14, stealing bases so far this year. For Kyren, he was taught how to steal bases by the greatest of all time, that being Ricky Henderson. That's who coached him when he was a kid. Corners in, middle infielders back. Nobody out, top of the 6th. Bees down 7-2, but a big threat here. Here comes the 0-1. Marlowe takes up. And it's a ball and a strike. The Bees 1-for-9, hitting with runners in scoring position yesterday. They started 0-for-4 in that department today and started 1-for-7 before that last knock. One run already in the bag here in the sixth. Here comes the 1-1 pitch. Parris on the move. Pitch inside. Throw to second. Snap. Tag. Save. Head first slide of Parris is in there. Parris with his 12th stolen base of the year. Man, he can fly. Wasn't as good a jump as he usually gets, and this was a great throw by Salas. Right into the lane, but chest high. And the swipe tag not quite in time as Parris got the oven mitt on the back. Second and third, nobody out. Marlowe starts after it, leaves it down, and the count is 3-3. 7 for the Chihuahuas, 2 for the Bees. A deep breath for Cade Marlowe as he steps back in. Bright white gloves with the white cleats. Reaches the bat back ready. The righty, Mourinho, knee up, foot down, fires inside. Ball 4, bases loaded, nobody out. Now, meeting at the mound. As Yomar Sanchez is coming to the plate. Yomar with the bases loaded. 5-for-12 with 2 doubles. I talked about that performance earlier tonight from Braxton Ashcraft of the Pirates. He's the first Pirate to throw a complete game since Mitch Keller did it against the Angels back in 2024. First Pirate to do it under 100 pitches since 2017. Ivan Nova. Right now, getting loose for the El Paso Chihuahuas is Ethan Rautzen. Base is loaded. Nobody out. Bees down 7-2, but a big chance to cut into this deficit. Sanchez batting from the left-hand side. First pitch from Moreno. Inside. Ball 1, and he is struggling with command. The lead at third, Candelario. Parris is at second. Marlowe is at first. Yomar Sanchez in the box. 1-for-2 with a single and a run scored. The 1-0. Sanchez lines it to left field. It's going to get down for a hit. Coming in to score from third, Candelario. Parris stops at third. The throw comes in. It's held up in the infield. RBI single, Yomar Sanchez. And the Bees have cut it to a 7-3 ball game here in the top of the sixth. The first 5 have reached. 3 hits, 2 walks. That's going to be it for Johan Moreno. He leaves with the bases loaded, nobody out. Bees down 7-3, but they're on the comeback trail here in the 6th inning. We'll tell you more about Ethan Rautzen when we come back. As we're stepping aside for a pitching change. 7-3 El Paso, top 6. On the KSL Sports Zone.
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1: Top of the sixth inning, bases loaded, nobody out. The Bees were down 7-1. They've cut it to 7-3, and a big threat continuing in this top of the sixth. Omar Martinez coming to the plate. And on the mound right now, it is Ethan Rautzen. He takes over for Moreno. You can't close the book yet on Moreno, as he is still responsible for the runners out there on the base pass. This is his first appearance of this series. Rautzen faced the Salt Lake Bees 3 times in that previous series. Twice he picked up the save. However, once The Bees tagged him up for 3 earned runs in his 1 inning of work. Rautzen will face Omar Martinez. He's reached twice tonight. Martinez, 0 for 2 with the bases loaded so far this year. Nobody out. Top 6. From the stretch, although nobody on. Rautzen kicks, deals, bounce right towards the shortstop. McCoy, he has it. Takes it to the bag himself. Throws to first, a double play. No team better at getting double plays than the defense of El Paso. A twin killing. They exchange the run, though, as Paris comes in to score from third. A 3-run inning for the Bees, and it's a 3-run game, 7-4 Chihuahuas. Going second to third on the play was Cade Marlowe. So the Bees now with a runner at third. Two down, and here's Nelson Rada. 7-4 El Paso. Rada lines it foul above the first base dugout. Make that the third base dugout. Rada 1-for-3 with an RBI single. Boy, it was so big to just get a 2-out knock right here. And make this a 4-run inning. This has been a successful inning, but you'd love to finish it off by tacking on one more. The 0-1, it is down. It is called a ball. It is challenged by the catcher, Salas. Ben Phillips with the announcement. Rautzen turning around looking at the video board. It did hit the zone. Well, big call. It moves the count to no balls and 2 strikes. Marlowe over there at third. Playing back is Workman, the third baseman. Rada still a threat to drop down a bunt even with 2 strikes. But Rada flies it down the left field line. Long run for Rodriguez. Headed to the chalk and it drops. Foul. Just foul. It landed just wide of the chalk line down there on the warning track. Oh, Rada missed what would have been extra bases and a run batted in. That's a tough break as he sliced that ball perfectly. There was no chance for Rodriguez to get it, whether or not it dropped fair or foul. There's not a lot of room between the chalk line and the sidewall. And it bounced just wide. The infield shifted to the right. Rada reaching the bat back ready. Rada takes down. And it's 1-2. Rada, a 230 hitter with runners in scoring position. Tonight, the Bees 3-for-10 in that area. Much improved from what they've been in some of the recent weeks. They've had some ice cold stretches. Just trying to find a way to cash in on big opportunities. Tonight, they put up 3 in the 6th. Marlowe's over there at third. Rada's going to try to drive him in. Rautzen holds from just above the belt. Fires outside. And it's 2-2. Nelson Rodas had some clutch moments with the Salt Lake Bees this year. He has an inside the park home run that was really big. Slightly open stance from the left side. Bouncing the bat up and down. Here comes the 2-2 pitch from Rautzen. Rada lines it down the left field line, slicing fair and skipping towards the corner. Walking in from third is Marlowe. Rounding first on his way to second, Nelson Rada with an RBI double and a clutch 2-out knock. He's helped cut the deficit now to 7-5 here in the 6th. What a great feeling if you're Nelson Rada. You need a 2-out hit there. After that double play, it gave you a sour feeling. You know, you're hoping to cash in a really big way, but a 4-run frame, it makes you feel good. And also, Nelson Rada is in scoring position. So another 2-out hit would for sure score him with his speed. Christian Moore to the plate, 0-for-3 tonight. Takes downstairs for ball one. Final line on Moreno tonight. It's an ugly one. He did not record an out. 3 hits, 4 runs, all earned, 2 walks. And he helped get Salt Lake back in the game. 7-5 El Paso. Moore watches it on the outside corner. A strike and it's 1-1. Rautzen started with a sinker at 91. And then that sweeper just did clip the corner at 75. Rocking steady is Rautzen. Pauses. Checks the rearview mirror. Deals. And it's a bouncer. Hit right to the third baseman Workman. A backhand stop on a knee. Long throw to first. Great stretch Prado. He makes the catch. And the inning is over. But the Bees played 4 runs. And they do it on four hits. No errors, one left. We're headed to the bottom of the sixth. It's now El Paso 7, Salt Lake 5, here on the KSL Sports Zone.
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1: Bottom of the sixth inning, Salt Lake has cut a 7-0 deficit down to 7-5 here tonight as they got one in the fifth and four in the sixth. Jose Atencio is on now for the Salt Lake Bees, the newcomer who has looked great in his early appearances with the Salt Lake Bees. Atencio is going to face Nick Prado, Bryce Johnson, and Dustin Harris. 8-9-1 hitters due up tonight. For the Chihuahuas in the bottom of the sixth. First pitch, Prado takes inside. Ball number one. I had a great conversation with Jose Atencio yesterday. Talked about being here at the AAA level, how grateful he is and how excited he's been to show what he can do. His two outings so far have been rock solid. Prado lines it back to center field, a base hit. Well, Nick Prado smashed it right back up the middle. He's aboard with a leadoff single. He is now 1-for-2 with a walk tonight. And it brings up Bryce Johnson. He's reached twice, scored twice, stole a base, and has a hit this evening as well. Well, Atencio's first outing was against Oklahoma City, and that was a red-hot offense for Oklahoma City. He shut him out for two innings, gave up two hits in that outing, pitched the eighth and the ninth. Corners creeping in. With the speedy Bryce Johnson in the box, switch hitter ready from the left-hand side, flies it high down the left-field line, hustling over Sanchez, still coming in, now settles underneath it and makes the catch. One out the bottom of the sixth, 7-5 El Paso. Holding at first base was Prado. It brings up Dustin Harris. He's 2-for-3 tonight with two runs batted in and a double. Well, that second performance for Atencio, two innings of work. He didn't give up a hit. He just walked the batter, struck out two. Looked outstanding. Guy that has the confidence to throw the ball over the plate. That's the big thing with him. He believes in his stuff, and for good reason. Told me the story about how he was expecting to pitch the next day and got the call to come into the manager's office, sit down and talk. They told him, you ready to go to Salt Lake? He said, wherever you want me, I'm going to be ready. Taking off the runner at first. The pitch is strike. The throw to second on a laser. Swipe tag. Safe. Prado, 9-for-9. Stealing bases now. That is stolen base number 11. El Paso, in the series. But looking at it, a guy who was signed originally in the Nationals organization, but had his AAA debut recently. Comes the 0-1, and it's low. A ball and a strike. And Jose Atencio, all about the process all the time. It's all about routine. It's all about perfecting the little things to give himself the best chance to be great. And that's what he wants to do. Infield shifted to the right. Here's the 1-1. And it's fouled straight back off the netting. The count moves to 1-2. Dustin Harris, a .343 hitter with runners in scoring position. Drove in two when he singled back in the second inning. Seven for El Paso, five for the Bees. Bottom of the sixth. But Atencio had so many great things to say about this opportunity. He told me that his father was crying when he found out he got the call up to Triple A. We talk a lot about guys who get that call up to the bigs, and for good reason. But the AAA call-up is the 1-2. That's lined out to left center field. Hustling over Sanchez towards the alley. Makes the running catch. Throw to second on a bounce. And back in time is Prado. Great job, Yomer Sanchez. He's a gold glover as an infielder. Don't forget, he's an excellent outfielder, too. He took a perfect angle on this ball. Got a great jump as it looked like it was ticketed for a base hit, an RBI, and maybe extra bases. And Yomer Sanchez just came sprinting over to the left. And on the run, made a great catch and a strong throw back to second base. Workman now in the box, two out. Runner at second, 7-5 El Paso. Workman, ground ball, base hit. Up the middle into center field, a base hit. Rounding third, coming in towards the plate is Prado. Throw towards the plate, not in time. Wide right, goes to the backstop. Rounding second on his way to third, Workman. Throw to third on a low, a laser. No, not in time. Safe at third base is Workman. It'll go down as an RBI single. E8 on the throw going through. It's 8-5, El Paso. As he goes to second on the throw, there's no doubt about that. The ball going to the backstop is how he advanced to third base. Now for Gage Workman, his 53rd run batted in on the season. It's a big two-out knock. Three-run lead now for El Paso, bottom of the sixth, runner at third. First pitch to Carlos Rodriguez, and he fouls it straight back. Rodriguez, a two-run homer in the fourth. Sac fly to an RBI in the second inning. Rodriguez, left-hand batter set. The pitch grounded up the first baseline, foul through the runner's lane. And the count moves to no balls and two strikes. Up for Atencio, his first run given up. Since he's been with this team, once again, a stolen base comes back to hurt this team. As the Bees just have not been good at holding runners on, they've not been good at throwing runners out, and you can't blame the catchers on all of these. Many times they haven't had a chance. 0-2 pitch, fly down the left field side, foul and out of play. A lot of times, for the catchers, a strong throw. You know, it's about knee-high, right into the runner's path. With that base runner getting there without any real chance to throw him out, the jumps have been too good. Atencio goes from the windup with a runner at third, and the pitch is lying down the left field line. Laser toward the upper deck. And it clangs off some empty seats, and the chase is on for that souvenir. We'll do it again at no balls and two strikes. Two down, bottom of the sixth. Eight for El Paso, five for the Bees. Atencio rocks and fires, and it's popped up left side. That's going to go out of play. Going for Carlos Rodriguez. We talked about how hot he's been his last 19 games. It's now, you know, 8 extra base hits, 3 home runs, 16 runs batted in. Hitting at 370, 0-2. Swing and a miss. Strike 3 dropped in the dirt. Running to first on the play is Workman. A rainbow toss over to first by the catcher Martinez, and the inning is done. But a run on the board on two hits, an error, and one left. We go to the seventh. It's El Paso 8, Salt Lake 5 on the KSL Sports Zone.
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1: Top of the seventh inning, Salt Lake trailing 8-5 against the El Paso Chihuahuas tonight. Pablo Reyes, Nico Cavadas, Jamer Candelario set to bat for the Salt Lake Bees. As Ethan Routson is out there for another inning of work. The Bees played at 4 in that sixth inning. They'll cut into the deficit. They trailed 7-0 at one time, and now they trail by 3 as we go into the final three innings. Pablo Reyes is 0-3 tonight. Getting set to step into the right-hand batter's box. The Angels scored 2 in the bottom of the second. They lead 2-0 over the Rangers right now. Adam Frazier, an RBI single to score Guzman. And then it was Mike Trout with an RBI single to score Frazier. So 2-0 Halos as they go to the third against Texas. The Nationals responded in a big way today. They drowned the Cubs 7-0. Cade Civale took a no-hitter into the seventh. Max Scherzer was the last Nat to throw a no-no. That was back in 2015. He did it twice that year. Ortiz homered for Washington. That's flied high in the air. Right side. Foul ground. Give a chase to first baseman Prado. Runs to the dugout and it drops in the third row. 0-1. I mentioned Ortiz homered. He played really well in that homestand. He's gone yard in 4 of the 11 games in a Washington uniform. Right now, Logan Porter having fun with Prado over there at first. Prado ran to the dugout and jokingly grabbed onto Logan Porter standing in Salt Lake's dugout. Just there jokingly jawing back and forth. Reyes swings and misses. It's 0-2. Well, the Phillies pounded on the Twins 7-1. Kyle Schwarber smashed 2 homers into the cornfield as they're playing at the Field of Dreams. Schwarber with 37 home runs, the most in the bigs, 0-2. Bounce to the backstop, over by the on-deck circle, third base side. Reyes stays alive. Pablo Reyes leading off an inning, hitting .397 this year. Coming into tonight already with 3 extra base hits in this series. 3 hits on Tuesday, 2 hits yesterday, but 0-3 today. He's trying to change that in the 7th. 0-2 is down and away. And it's a ball and 2 strikes. Brandon Marsh added a 2-run homer for the Phils. They helped Aaron Nola get his first victory since May 26th. That was over 15 starts. 1-2. Popped him up down the right field side. Backpedaling the first baseman Prado, calling everybody off and skipping makes the catch. For out number 1. And it brings up Nico Cavadas. Nico tonight, a single, 2 walks, 1 out, nobody on, 8-5. El Paso here in the 7th inning. And Nico's been busy out there on the base paths. Well, coming into tonight, hitting .351 in his last 12 games. What a great sign for him with how often he's been able to get on. As Nico takes inside. You know, he's coming off the IL. He's returning from an oblique. Ends up with a 2-hit day. You're feeling good about him, but overall it was a 2-for-21 stretch. You can see it took him some time to get that rhythm back and just to come back to form overall. 1-0 on the outside corner, a strike, and it's 1-1. He was playing really well this season before going on the IL. And last year, he ended his season so well, PCL Player of the Week, and he homered 5 times in Las Vegas during that series. He had a terrific ending, 1-1. And that's outside. 2 balls and a strike. Boy, Nico is picky up there, especially before 2 strikes, and he'll lay off some really close pitches. Cavadas He's prided himself on great zone discipline. There's the 2-1. That's outside, three balls and a strike. One thing he said he was critical about with his approach is it feels like too often he allows strike two too easily. He's worked himself into a 3-1 count right now. 8-5 El Paso, one out, top seven. The pitch from Routson. And Cavadas takes inside, ball four. He has now been on base four times. Three walks and a knock for Cavadas. One out, one on. Here's Jamer Candelario. And at third is Workman. The rest of the infield shifted to the right. Candelario batting from that left-hand side. Switch hitter who doubled back in the sixth inning. That was his 17th double of the year. Set and ready. And Jamer takes inside for ball one. Well, the B's certainly didn't do Moreno any favors. As he would walk a couple, it would turn into a four-run inning. As Johan did not retire one batter. They're not going to do Routson any favors either. Cavadas fouls it off of the catcher, Salas. Home plate umpire Ben Phillips checks on him. Now we'll walk halfway between home plate and the mound, throw out a new ball. Now he's asking the ball boy for a new set of baseballs. I love this work by Ben Phillips. This is exactly how it's done. You may or may not need more baseballs, but you just ask for them. You just take your sweet old time going back behind the plate. Still has his mask on, talking to the catcher, Ben Phillips, making sure he's all right. Sometimes you'll see the umpire move some dirt around the plate, wipe off the plate. It's good fraternity back there. Here comes the 1-1 pitch. Candelario swings and misses way ahead of that one. And it's 1-2. We started him sinker at 90, cutter 87. And after that, went with a sweeper at 75. Not a ton of movement to the pitch. It's not like it crossed him up. It just was off speed and had him in front. Here comes the 1-2. Candelario watches it inside. Two balls and two strikes. Jamer Candelario, great clubhouse leader for this team. We talk about Yolmer's experience and his leadership, and there's no doubt Candelario has a lot of the same quality. Same story with Pablo Reyes, 2-2. And that's bounce foul to the backstop. We'll do it again, two balls and two strikes. Candelario had five games for the 2016 Cubs. That's when he made his Major League debut. The Cubs that year would go on to win the World Series. Played with the Cubs, the Tigers, the Nationals, the Reds, and the Angels. Boy, they loved him in Detroit. And for good reason, won the Tiger of the Year award back-to-back years. 8-5 El Paso, top seven, one out. A 2-2 line drive through the hole, right side, base hit. Going first to second, Nico Cavadas. A one-out single, Jamer Candelario. And the Bees with two on now for Kyren Paris. Kyren with an RBI single back in the sixth inning. Kyren now riding a 30-game on-base streak after that hit earlier tonight. For Kyren, that was his 39th run batted in since he's joined this team. Routson has runners at first and second. He's going to exit. El Paso will call to the pen. Tell you about the new El Paso pitcher when we come back. 8-5 Chihuahuas, top of the seventh. One out, two on the KSL Sports Zone.
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10: 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And this. 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
1: All right, we bring you back here to El Paso, Texas. Bees down by the score of 8-5. The new pitcher on for the El Paso Chihuahuas is J.P. France. And the batter that he's going to face, Kyren Paris. It was just meant to be. So Paris against France. Cavadas at second, Candelario at first. He's down by three in this top of the seventh inning. Paris, an RBI single and a stolen base and a run scored to go with that in the sixth inning. France, the fourth pitcher employed tonight for the El Paso Chihuahuas. Kyren Paris steps in the box. Cavadas backpedaling to his lead at second. A wide receiver stance at first for Jamer Candelario in conversation with Prado, the first baseman. Here's the first pitch. Paris takes high for ball one. Well, J.P. France faced the Salt Lake Bees just a few weeks ago, but that's while he was wearing a Sugarland Space Cowboys uniform. That was his last outing in Sugarland. Paris takes high, and the count's 2-0. And for France in that performance, it was a scoreless inning. He walked one. He struck out two. Two on, one out, top seven, 8-5 El Paso. France holds from just below the belt. The 2-0. That's outside. Three balls and no strikes. Boy, Kyren Paris has been so good with laying off pitches. It's the pitches he's not swinging at that set him up for something really big. Curious to see what they do. And if they give him the green light, 3-0. 3-0 pitch, taking all the way. It's a strike, and it's 3-1. Sometimes with a hitter as hot as Kyren is, and also with as choosy as Kyren is, even if you give him the green light, that doesn't mean he's swinging at any strike. He would pick one spot and let it rip. He's probably going to do the same thing here, 3-1. Here comes the 3-1 from France. Paris takes high, ball four. Great work, Kyren Paris. We've been so excited about his involvement to hit with power so often, go to the opposite field, the point of contact, which was a big discussion with Doug Davis and also hitting coach Alonzo Powell. But for his ability to lay off pitches, set himself up for something good, and just pass the baton. Here's Cade Marlowe. Bees down 8-5, one out, bases loaded. Marlowe takes ball one. Marlowe walked and scored back in the sixth inning. 0-2 on the night against El Paso in his career. A .315 hitter, six doubles, two triples, four home runs. Runners with their leads. Here comes the 1-0. Marlowe flies it foul. Left side, not a play. It's 1-1. Cade Marlowe with the bases loaded. 2-for-7. Now one of those two, a double. One of the best hitters in the PCL. El Paso, one of the best at turning two. Pitch is off speed and outside. Two balls and a strike. Boy, J.P. France has really struggled with his command in the early going here. As he came on with two runners out there on the base paths. Cavadas led off there with one out. Cavadas walked. Candelario singled. Paris walked. And here's a big chance for Cade Marlowe. The 2-1. Marlowe swings and misses. 2-2. Boy, everything was around the top of the zone and towards the outer part of the plate. And that pitch, a cutter, it was just off the inside part of the plate. From the stretch, France. Two balls, two strikes, one out. Knee up, foot down, fires. And it's off speed and down. The count runs full with one out. And the bases are full as well. Yelmer Sanchez standing on deck. He's 2-for-3 with an RBI. Cavadas at third, Candelario at second, Paris at first, 8-5 El Paso, top of the seventh. Here comes the pitch to Marlowe. Marlowe grounds it foul, over by the on-deck batter. Standing over there with Sanchez. And we'll do it again at 3-2. The infield shifted hard to the right. McCoy, the shortstop, standing almost directly behind the second base bag. The third baseman Workman is in the shortstop area. Bases full, count full. One out, top seven. The pitch from France. Marlowe takes outside corner, called strike three. It's challenged by Marlowe. Well, it's either out number two or it's run number six. The review said it hit the zone, barely on the outside corner. Well, tough break for Marlowe, tough break for the Bees. What a big strikeout by France. And here comes Yomer Sanchez. Sanchez stepped to the plate with the bases loaded back in the sixth. He delivered an RBI single. He is 6 for 13 with the bases loaded, two doubles. Bees down 8-5. Top seven, two out. Sanchez bounces it down the first base side, foul through the first base coach's box. Nabbed by Jack Santoro, makes a routine play and underhands it to Sam Aldagiri in the dugout. Yomer Sanchez, a 296 hitter overall with runners in scoring position. Great career numbers against El Paso. Great season numbers against El Paso. 2 for 3 tonight with that RBI knock. Here comes the 0-1. Sanchez watches it high. It's 1-1. The first hitter of the inning was retired. It was Reyes. After that, Cavadas walked. Candelario a single. Paris walked. Marlowe was punched out. Two out, bases full, Bees down, 8-5. A big opportunity for Yomer Sanchez. As the Bees threatened in the first, or the fifth rather, they scored one. They loaded them up in the sixth, they scored four. They have them loaded in the seventh. They're down three. 1-1, line drive, center field, down for a base hit. Scoring from third, Cavadas. Rounding third, coming in to score, Candelario. The throw goes into second. A two-run single for Yomer Sanchez. Clutch with two. And the Bees have cut the deficit now to 8-7 in the top of the seventh. Sanchez with his third hit of the night. And he has three runs batted in. While the Bees have struggled hitting with runners in scoring position lately, they have been great in that area tonight. Salt Lake now 5 for 14 hitting with runners in scoring position. Here's Omar Martinez. A knock could tie it. The pitch is inside for a ball. Stopping at second base was Kyron Paris. Give you the final line on Routson here in a moment. The Bees, who were down 7-0 tonight, would not go away. The pitch. Martinez, check swing, in the zone anyway, a strike. For Salt Lake, 1 in the 5th, 4 in the 6th, 2 here in the 7th. They're still at the plate. For El Paso, 2 in the 1st, 3 in the 2nd, 2 in the 4th, 1 in the 6th. The 1-1 pitch. Martinez takes outside, 2 balls and a strike. 8 for El Paso, 7 for Salt Lake. The Bees have now out-hit the Chihuahuas, 10-9. Here comes the 2-1 from France. And Martinez takes down and in. Count is 3 balls and a strike. Started him fastball, then went curveball, curveball. And after that, he went to the fastball but missed by a lot. Wheels have been wobbling from the bullpen tonight of the El Paso Chihuahuas. Martinez looking to come through with two, and he grounds it through the hole, left side, base hit. Paris comes screaming around third, heading for home. Rodriguez will throw it into the shortstop. Coming in to score is Paris. An RBI single, Omar Martinez, and we are tied at 8 here in the 7th. Just great two-out hitting over and over again. And time again, Salt Lake's hitters, they've been choosy up there, laying off of some tough pitches, setting themselves up for some advantageous counts, and then taking advantage. They've done it with the bottom part of the order being so productive tonight. At one time, El Paso led 7-0 in this game. That was after 4 innings. And the Bees have been rock solid since. three runs, have scored in this seventh, all with two out. And they're not done. Top of the order, here's Nelson Rada. He had a two-out RBI double in the sixth inning. His 32nd multi-hit game of the season. Runners at first and second. Two down. France to Rada. Bounces it towards the shortstop, McCoy. On the charge, a backhand stop. A sidearm throw to first. It's in time. The inning is over. But the Bees send eight to the plate. And they score three. And they've tied the game at eight as we're stretching here in El Paso. And they're nervous about it. Their lead is gone. We'll tell you about the new Bees pitcher when we come.

0: have been wobbling from the bullpen tonight of the El Paso Chihuahuas. Martinez looking to come through with two, and he grounds it through the hole, left side, base hit. Paris comes screaming around third, heading for home. Rodriguez will throw it into the shortstop. Coming in to score is Paris. An RBI single, Omar Martinez, and we are tied at eight here in the seventh. Just great two-out hitting over and over again. And time again, Salt Lake's hitters, they've been choosy up there, laying off of some tough pitches, setting themselves up for some advantageous counts, and then taking advantage. They've done it with the bottom part of the order being so productive tonight. At one time, El Paso led 7-0 in this game. That was after four innings. And the Bees have been rock solid since. Three runs have scored in this seventh, all with two out. And they're not done. Top of the order, here's Nelson Rada. He had a two-out RBI double in the sixth inning. His 32nd multi-hit game of the season. Runners at first and second. Two down. France to Rada. Bounces it towards the shortstop McCoy. On the charge, a backhand stop. A sidearm throw to first. It's in time. The inning is over. But the Bees send eight to the plate. And they score three. And they've tied the game at eight as we're stretching here in El Paso. And they're nervous about it. Their lead is gone. We'll tell you about the new Bees pitcher when we come back, as it is 8-8 going to the bottom of the seventh on the KSL Sports Zone.
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0: Bottom of the seventh inning. Salt Lake has tied this game up 8-8. It'll be the middle of the order. Clay Dungan, Ethan Salas, and Will Wagner. There, Jose Atencio for his second inning of work. First pitch, a called strike. It looked like the bullpen door had opened up when the top of the seventh ended. However, they said hold off. Atencio jumped out of the dugout and was on his way. The pitch outside for a ball. Atencio allowed a run in the sixth inning. The Bees were down 8-5, but they played at 3 in the seventh. They've been surging from behind. And Atencio gave up a pair of singles in that sixth. He's going to try to keep El Paso off the board here in the seventh. Puts the glove in front of his face, turns, kicks, and fires. And it's Flair to center field. Coming on is Rada, and he has to play it on a bounce. Clay Dungan, a leadoff single. He took over tonight for Marcos Castagnon. And so Dungan is 1-for-2 since he took over for him. Castagnon was ejected after arguing a call at the end of the second inning. Romanos came off the bat and tagged him on his way up the line. Not only was he ejected.

0: when everything just fell apart. As Pete Zamora, the manager, was ejected. Salas takes outside for ball one. And then not only was Zamora ejected, they also had bench coach Morgan Burkhart. I mean, they were just throwing the finger guns around everywhere with the ejections. Here comes the 1-0 pitch. Salas fouls it straight back. Now, they credited third base umpire Travis Brewer with two of those ejections. However, I watched it in real time that when Burkhart was tossed, it was by home plate umpire Ben Phillips. And so three ejections, all within a span of about 25 seconds. The pitch is outside 2-1. And all three ejections coming from three different umpires. So that's the first time I've ever seen that hat trick. The lead over there at first is Dungan. 8-8 to score. Bottom of the seventh. Nobody out. Here comes the hold. And now the 2-1. Popped up. Foul behind home plate. Now the El Paso Chihuahuas. 11 stolen bases in this series already. Dungan with his hands on his knees. The decent lead over there at first. Tencio rolling the ball into his hand. Now comes set from the belt. Rock steady. There goes a bluff at first and a hot shot. Low skipping liner past the third baseman Candelario into left field. A base hit. Well, tough break. That thing ate him up and in a hurry. Know you feel for Candelario. That thing handcuffed him. It was a laser, and it was played on the shortest of short hops. They'll give him a single on this, and I'm glad they did. It was nearly impossible to handle. Back-to-back singles here in the bottom of the seventh. Atencio is in trouble, and Will Wagner is coming to the plate. Will Wagner has struggled against the Bees, not just tonight, as he's 0-3, not just in the series, as he's 1-7. Not just in the season, but also in his entire career, he is just 4-29. Takes a strike, it's 0-1. It was looking like he might square up the bunt, and that is not a bad idea with his struggles against Salt Lake. Corners creeping in even more. Wagner squares the bunt. He puts it down. Third base side, it's good enough to get the runners over. Atencio Barehands takes his time and throws not in time. Well, on this one, Atencio comes downhill on it. Candelario, the third baseman's coming over, and Atencio just gets choppy feet. And all of a sudden, is a little too deliberate getting the ball, and a heads-up play by Moore at second coming off the bat just to secure the ball because he knows by the time Atencio throws that, they have no chance. Base is loaded, nobody out, 8-8 the score. Here is Mason McCoy, 2-3 on the night. McCoy off speed and over for a strike, 0-1. Mason McCoy with the bases loaded, 3-10 with a double. He homered in yesterday's game. It broke a 2-2 tie. He did it in the seventh. Here he is trying to break an 8-8 tie tonight in the seventh inning. The series tied one game apiece. McCoy, a 354 hitter with runners in scoring position. Atencio goes from the windup, deals. Popped him up high in the air, foul ground, turning around. It is Martinez, and he watches this sail out of play. We'll do it at no balls and two strikes. Dungan at third, Salas at second, Wagner at first, nobody out. Corners creeping in. Middle infielders setting up for two. The pitch. Swing and a miss. Strike three in the dirt. First base occupied. Nowhere to go. No tag needed. One down. That's a huge strikeout and a clutch one for Atencio against a very good player in Mason McCoy. Here's Nick Prado. Prado 1-2. A walk. He scored twice. Picked up his ninth stolen base of the year. It's going to be all for Atencio. Doug Davis is going to go to the pen. We'll tell you about the new Bees pitcher when we come back. Bases loaded, one out. We're tied at 8, bottom of the 7th here on the KSL Sports Zone.
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0: Bottom of the 7th inning, we're tied at 8. Michael Fulmer, the new pitcher now for the Salt Lake Bees. He comes on with El Paso having the bases loaded after back-to-back-to-back singles, the third one being a bunt infield single. Jose Atencio struck out Mason McCoy for the first out of the inning. He's still responsible for all three out there on the base paths right now. For Michael Fulmer, well, so far on this season, pitched with the Sacramento Rivercats, an ERA of 2.98. He was 4-2. 32 hits, 16 runs, 14 earned. Walk 21, 52 Ks. He comes in after last season splitting time between the Chicago Cubs and the Boston Red Sox. 8 different seasons in the major leagues for Michael Fulmer. Record of 37-15, ERA at 3.95. At the AAA level, 6-6, an ERA at 3.29. First pitch to Nick Prado. Bases loaded, one out. Pitch inside, ball one. We are tied at 8. After the Bees trailed 7-0 tonight, and they rallied back to even this thing up. Prado with the bases loaded, 1-for-9. Fulmer, right-hander from the stretch, deals. It's a strike, and it's 1-1. Fulmer staring in. Comes set from the belt. Knee up, foot down, fires. And it's lined to right center field and deep. Going back is Marlowe to the gap, but it's down. It's going to roll all the way to the wall. Duncan scores for third. Salas comes in to score. Wagner right behind him. It's a 3-run double for Nick Prado. And it's now 11-8 El Paso. El Prado got a good piece of this one. It was headed for the gap, and you knew it was trouble right away. Bad news right out the gate. And Fulmer looked out there to right center field. The moment this thing was getting to the wall, it was for sure going to score all three. And all three of those runs charged to Atencio. Here's Bryce Johnson. He's reached twice tonight. 1-for-2 with a walk. Scored twice and a stolen base. Takes outside for ball one. Prado now 39 runs batted in, his 10th double. A big swing with one out in the 7th. Here comes the 1-0 pitch. Johnson fouls it off of the catcher Martinez. It goes to the backstop. And it's 1-1. Boy, the Bees fought so hard tonight to rally all the way back from down 7 zip to tie it 8-8. And this offense of El Paso, well, they've had a great night, and they flexed in a big way here in the 7th. No walks in this frame. Just 3 singles and a bases-clearing double. Bryce Johnson, switch hitter from the left-hand side. Prado the lead at second. The pitch from Fulmer takes a look back at the runner at second base and deals. And it's in there for a strike, 1-2. Dustin Harris standing on deck. Bees have had an uphill battle all night long. And they'll need more of that offense. As the Salt Lake offense has really come alive in the recent innings. They played it 4 in the 6th and 3 in the 7th. They'll need to put up some crooked numbers here the rest of the way. In what has been a wild back and forth ball game here in El Paso. Right-hander getting loose right now in the bullpen for the Chihuahuas. 1-2 pitch off the end of the bat, softly grounded to the third baseman, Candelario, on the charge. Bare hand, throw to first, got it! Oh, what a play! Jamer Candelario, who had to be perfect on that bare hand grab and throw. The crowd doesn't like it. Prado goes to third. We'll take a look at the replay. Now, from my vantage point, it looked like Candelario barely got him, and oh, that was oh so close. Yeah, he may challenge on this one. He's ahead of the throw, but I don't know if his foot is down by the time the ball gets into the glove of Cavadas. It's one of those where Cavadas is reaching towards the infield side, and so it looks like he's safe because he's ahead of the catch. But that doesn't mean he actually beat the throw. Stellar play by Candelario at third. B's down 11-8. Here's Dustin Harris. Takes on the outside corner for a strike. Taps his helmet. He wants Ben Phillips to take another look. And so everyone stares up at the video board. It did miss. Outside. It's barely outside the river. It's a miss by 0.6 inches. So the count goes from 0-1 to 1-0. Dustin Harris tonight, 2-for-4, a two-run single and a double. He smacks it high in deep center field. Going back is Robert. Still going back at the track, in front of the wall, makes the catch hip high as he twirls around and trots back to the infield. Boy, the crowd was excited. I was worried, but it looked like he just had it the whole way. Rada ends the inning, but a three spot in the bottom of the 7th for El Paso. They lead 11-8. We go to the 8th on the KSL Sports Zone.
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0: Top of the 8th inning, Salt Lake, who got it all tied up at 8 apiece. Now they trail by the score of 11-8. Christian Moore, Pablo Reyes, and Nico Cavadas. They lead off this top of the 8th inning. A wild game here tonight. Alec Jacob is now the new pitcher on for the Chihuahuas. Christian Moore 0-for-4 tonight. Had a three-hit night last night. Takes a cold strike and it's 0-1. Moore just trying to get on base any way he can. Nobody in the PCL has been better at getting on base this year than Christian Moore. Flies it foul right side and out of play off the facing of the sweets. And it bounces down into some empty rows on top of the dugout. And a lucky fan just walks right up and grabs it. It was no battle for that ball at all. Three ground outs and a fly out tonight for Christian Moore as he takes outside, and it's 1-2. Alec Jacob who is the fifth pitcher employed tonight. And the pitch is fouled to the right side above the first base dugout, 1-2. The Bees took game one of this series, rallying back to win a thriller in game one. And Jacob took the loss. He was also tagged with the blown save. Pitch is outside. Good nibble there by Jacob. Nearly got Christian Moore to go after him. And Alec Jacob, that was his fifth blown save of the year. The Bees had not won a game all year on the road, trailing going into the ninth. It's a popped up foul behind home plate. We'll do it again. Two balls and two strikes. They were 0-27 before that win, and they were a combined 1-54 when trailing going into the ninth. But they rallied with two of that ninth inning to win it. Christian Moore fouls that high to the right side and out of play. And in that ball game, Christian Moore had the clutch base on balls with the bases loaded. Two out, that brought in what would be the go-ahead and winning run. Moore with the bright yellow cleats reaches the bat back ready. The 2-2, it's outside. The count is full. I love this new era because in a previous era, Ben Phillips may ring him up, and the narrative is, well, you know, you can't take a pitch that close with two strikes, and now swing at strikes. 3-2 is outside, ball four. I love the way that this game has changed. It's been for the better. Leadoff walk, Christian Moore. The Bees have had a great stretch of offense the last couple of innings, 4 in the sixth, 3 in that seventh. All three of those runs in the seventh inning scored with two down. 11-8 El Paso. Here's Pablo Reyes. Reyes, a great start to the series, but 0-4 tonight. Reyes takes inside, or was it? It's going to be challenged by the catcher, Salas. El Paso's been great with their challenges tonight, both when they're on offense and behind the plate, but that pitch, it's inside. Good call there by Ben Phillips. Count is 1-0. Jacob, the right-hand pitcher, swang his arm back and forth. Now comes set, kicks, deals. Reyes takes a heavy hack, but comes up empty. And it's 1-1. Nico Cavadas waiting on deck. He's reached four times tonight. I mentioned Reyes, who is 0-4. He had a three-hit game back in the opener of this series. It was the 1-1 pitch. Fanned and missed 0-2. Make it 1-2. Reyes was just a homer shy of the cycle back in game one. 2-for-4 yesterday with a double. He's reached in 16 of the 18 games he's been with the Bees. The former El Paso Chihuahua trying to make something happen against El Paso here in the eighth. 1-2. Outside. Two balls and two strikes. Pablo Reyes was with the Yankees last year, the Mets the year before, the Red Sox the year before that. Well traveled, great experience. And a great guy in any lineup. Doug Davis talked about it earlier today in the pregame show. As he bounces it right back to the pitcher, Jacob throws to second for one. Dungan on the first, they roll him up. A double play. Another timely twin killing for El Paso in this series. Well, they're the best in the business with double plays. And they show why. They had three double plays yesterday. One in the sixth, one in the eighth, one in the ninth. That is their third double play tonight. First pitch, outside, ball one. They went 1-4-3 officially. So Cavadas will try to keep this inning alive. They nearly had another double play when Workman had the ball at third, threw to first. But Prado wasn't able to pick it at first base. The pitch a strike and it's 1-1. Nico Cavadas, three walks and a knock tonight. 11-8 El Paso. It's off the end of the bat foul. Dribbled off the facing of the third base dugout. The count's 1-2. One of those other double plays tonight that ended up being so big is when the Bees had the bases loaded, nobody out, and it was 7-3. And Martinez grounded one right towards the second base bag. McCoy touched the bag through to first. That's grounded up the first base side, but foul. and wide to the first base coach, Jack Santora. We'll do it again in a ball and two strikes, but that double play was so big. A run scored, it made it 7-4. Brada with an RBI double made it 7-5, but you just had the feeling the Bees were about to put up a really big number in that inning. And that double play helped limit some of that damage. 1-2. Swing and a miss. Strike three on a pitch that was bow tie high, and the inning is over. Jacob faces the minimum three. We go to the bottom of the eighth. It's 11 for El Paso, 8 for the Bees on the KSL Sports Zone.
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0: Bottom of the eighth inning, 11-8. El Paso leads over Salt Lake here tonight. The new pitcher on for the Salt Lake Bees, it is Jared Southern. Jared Southern so far the year, 1-3, an ERA of 5.55. 60 innings so far this year, 37 runs, all of them earned. He has walked 29, punched out 54, and opponents hitting 298. It's Jared Southern, the righty from Austin, Texas. He'll face Gage Workman, Carlos Rodriguez, and Clay Dungan. 2-3-4 hitters, two up. Workman tonight, 1-for-3 with an RBI single, a walk, and a run score. Workman has been great leading off an inning this year, hitting 347 when he leads off a frame. First pitch, just above the knees, called strike, and it's 0-1. Workman batting 347 this season when he leads off an inning. Six of his 11 home runs have been leadoff home runs. 0-1. That's on the outside corner. Strike, a helmet tap by the batter, Gage Workman. El Paso down to their final challenge. Workman thought this was a ball, and he's wrong. It hit the very top of the zone. And I mean the very top of the zone. So El Paso out of challenges. It's 11-8. With the Chihuahuas on top. They played at three runs in the bottom of the seventh after the Bees got it tied up in the top of the seventh. 0-2. Outside. Count moves to a ball and a strike. Well, the Angels still up 2-0 over the Rangers. Bottom of the fifth inning. Ureña, two hits in his five frames so far. That's bounced foul to the backstop. Ureña at 82 pitches, five strikeouts, walked one. Looks great up to this point. Last night, George Claussen, who had a quality start, got the win against Texas. 1-2 the count, 11-8 the score. El Paso in the lead. That pitch is flared down the left field line. It's fouled off the netting right by the bullpen. El Paso's ballpark has one bullpen underneath the right center field wall. That's Salt Lake's. El Paso, the home bullpen, is down the third base and now left field line. Tucked into that curved corner. 1-2 pitch. Swing and a miss. Strike three. One down. Good start there for Jared Southern. Trying to keep this at a three-run deficit. Coming up in the top of the ninth for the Bees, it'll be Jamer Candelario, Kyron Paris, And Kate Marlowe have been big parts of Salt Lake's big rally there in that sixth and the seventh inning. Carlos Rodriguez, three runs batted in, including a two-run homer. Takes a strike on the outside part of the plate, 0-1. Carlos Rodriguez has been punched out twice. A two-run homer he hit, just barely over that short, short porch in right field. 0-1. And the pitch is low. A ball and a strike. Other games tonight in the bigs. Only one other game going on right now. Brewers holding a 2-1 advantage over the Dodgers in the bottom of the sixth. 1-1. Chopped foul over by the first base on deck circle. Where it has the MILB logo. The social media question was, is it a right-hander or left-hander? The answer is it's Harmon Killebrew, so it's a right-hander. Idaho's own Harmon Killebrew. Here comes the 1-2 pitch to Carlos Rodriguez. It's down and in. Two balls and two strikes. Tigers blank the Guardians 3-0. Pirates hammered the Marlins 13-1. And the Reds won a wild one at the White Sox 9-8. Mariners nip the Yankees 1-0. Red Sox shut out the Blue Jays 7-0. Slow three bouncer to the second baseman Moore from the corner kick spot on their soccer field. Throws to first in time. Two up, two down. They share this stadium with the Locomotives. Soccer team, so they share that during different parts of the season. You can see the outline of the corner kick right where Christian Moore went to field that ball. Two out, nobody on. 11-8 El Paso. Clay Dungan is one for two today. The run scored back in the seventh. He started that big three-run seventh inning. Phillies hammered the Twins 7-1, and the Nationals held down the Cubs 7-0. Two out, nobody on. Here comes the 1-0 pitch from Southern to Dungan. Dungan, crack bat, soft liner over to the second baseman Moore. He slides down to both knees to make the catch. And the inning is done. Last call for the Bees. We go to the top of the ninth. It's 11-8 El Paso on the KSL Sports Zone.
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0: Top of the ninth inning, Bees down 11-8 against the El Paso Chihuahuas. Salt Lake trailed 7-0 tonight. They battled back to even this game up at 8 apiece. A three spot in the bottom of the seventh for the Chihuahuas has put them up by the 11-8 score. And on now for the ninth inning, it is David Morgan. Morgan's going to face Jamer Candelario, Kyron Paris, and Kate Marlowe. These guys have been busy tonight. Candelario, two hits. He's reached three times. Kyron Paris increased his hit streak and on-base streak, as his on-base streak is now at 30 games. Cade Marlowe reached and scored back in the sixth. Candelario, left-hand batter. First pitch swinging, fouls it back, and it goes off of the glove of the catcher, Salas. went for Candelario. An exceptional leadoff hitter at 397. Two of his nine home runs have been leadoff home runs. Take a look at that replay. That hit off the mask of the catcher, Salas. Knocked it right off. David Morgan holds from the chest. Morgan kicks, deals. 0-1. Fouled off of the catcher, Salas, again. And now it's 0-2. Candelario not happy with himself. I think that was the pitch he was looking for, and he missed it. Morgan pitched a scoreless seventh inning back in game one of this series. He's had a couple of stints with the San Diego Padres. His most recent one, well, there in the month of June. And he pitched in seven different games and had an ERA of 2.08. Here comes the 0-2. Candelario, check swing, pitch down. Did he go? He did not. The count's 1-2. El Paso jumped in front in a big way on the Bees with two in the first, three in the second, two in the fourth. They were cruising. And the Bees punched back with one in the fifth, four in the sixth, and three in the seventh. 1-2. Candelario, chopper towards the third baseman, Workman waits on it. Fields, fires, on a rope to first in time. One out. Now Workman played that ball so well. He kind of had these bouncers going at him, and he waited for the right time to charge. He's played so well over there at third base. One out, nobody on. Bees down 11-8. As El Paso's offense, which was big early, and then scored one in the sixth and three in the seventh. That was a big part of tonight's game, is the way they responded. After Salt Lake punched back in such a big way, they took away what was a seven-run lead. Pitches low, ball one. Kyren Paris, one for three tonight. He's reached twice. He's stolen a base. He's driven in a run. Infield shifted left. It's a slight shift. Not quite as exaggerated. 1-0 outside. Two balls and no strikes. Kyren Paris, who continues to flourish since he's been back with the Bees. A long on base streak. Leads the PCL in walks since he's joined Salt Lake. 12 home runs, and that 12th homer was hit back in game one of this series. Trying to just get on base any way he can. The Bees were down by three in the ninth inning yesterday, and they were able to get the tying run to the plate. Cavadas on a check swing. An excuse me bouncer right back to the pitcher. And it turned into a 1-6-3 double play. Timing violation on David Morgan. So the count's now 3-0. Morgan stares in. Comes set from the chest. Paris right hand batter in the box ready. And the 3-0. At the knees, right down the heart of the plate for a strike. The count's now at 3-1. And for David Morgan, his last two outings have been scoreless outings. Fouled straight back. Sent to El Paso on an MLB rehab assignment August 2nd. But was optioned to El Paso once he was cleared and good to go. 18 games overall with the Padres, 2-0, an ERA of 4.50. But as I mentioned, that last stint, he really showed his best work. It was too bad that he had to be put on the shelf. He was really starting to flex. Here comes the 3-2. Smoked high and deep to right field. Going back is Harris. Still going back at the track in front of the wall. Leaps up and makes a fine catch. Oh, well done by Harris. That ball did not get up by a ton. And it was screaming towards the wall in a hurry. Harris got a great jump on this ball. It was drifting back on it. Had to reach up and above his head to make a leaping grab. And then parachute into the chain link fence. Bees down to their final out, and they trail 11-8. Cade Marlowe, 0-for-3 on the night with a walk and a run scored. Marlowe flies it left. Foul out of play towards the upper deck. Cade Marlowe's reached in 12 of the 16 games now with Salt Lake. Now for the Bees, They've done so many things so well in this series. Yesterday, they failed to cash in. Here's the 0-1. Swing and a miss, 0-2. And it's just been like this for the past few weeks, where if it hasn't been one thing, it's been another. It's, you know, in game one, they come from behind to win, but could have used a better offensive performance. Yesterday, spoiled a ton of great opportunities, didn't cash in, fell in a low-scoring game. Here's the 0-2. Outside, 1-2. And then tonight, you know, they did not get what they needed out of a starting pitcher, as Hurtado allowed 6 runs. They were down 7-0, and this was their best offensive night. It just happened to be their worst pitching night. They're down 11-8, 2 out, the 1-2. Swing and a miss, strike 3. The ball game is over. Morgan a 1-2-3 night. And the Salt Lake Bees trail the series 2-1. They fall in game 3, 11-8. It's on the night. The Salt Lake Bees with a lot of positives offensively, and another tough night for the pitching staff during this second half of the year. 8 runs, 11 hits and error for the Bees. 11 runs, 13 hits, no errors for El Paso. We'll give you more of the totals. We'll hear some of the highlights. We'll also take our last look at the out-of-town scoreboard, and we'll preview game number 4 coming your way tomorrow night. Chihuahuas beat Salt Lake 11-8. You heard it right here on the KSL Sports Zone.
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0: Welcome into the 10th inning show tonight, where the Salt Lake Bees fall to the El Paso Chihuahuas by the final score of 11-8. 8 runs, 11 hits, an error for the Bees. 11 runs, 13 hits, no errors for the El Paso Chihuahuas. It's getting the win. It was J.P. France taking the loss, Jose Atencio. And it was David Morgan picking up the save, his 3rd, while he's been in an El Paso uniform. On the night, the Bees had some great offensive performances, including Nelson Rada, his 31st multi-hit performance. He drove in a pair as he had an RBI single in the 5th. He had an RBI double in the 6th inning. Nico Cavadas reached 4 times, a single and 3 walks. It was a multi-hit performance for Jamer Candelario as he walked, had a double, a single, scored twice. Kyron Paris reached twice, an RBI single, a stolen base. He also scored twice on the night. And also great performance, Yomer Sanchez, a 3-hit game. That included a 3 RBI game, 3 singles, 1 in the 5th, 1 in the 6th, 1 in the 7th. For Omar Martinez, he would reach 3 times, including a game-tying RBI single in the 7th inning. The Bees were down 7-0 in this ball game, rallied back in a big way. 1 in the 5th, 4 in the 6th, 3 in the 7th. This game was knotted at 8 apiece. However, the Chihuahuas would get 3 in the bottom of the 7th inning and go on to win by an 11-8 score. Tough night for Yoel Hurtado. He has struggled in a Bees uniform, as he had a tough time in his first start when he allowed 7 runs. Well, tonight, 3 1/3, 6 hits, 6 runs all earned, walk 3, struck out 4. Atencio, really good in his first 2 outings, 2 innings each time, 2 scoreless innings. Well, this one was a different story. He takes the loss, 1 1/3, 5 hits, 4 runs all earned, and he struck out 2. Fulmer looked good in his Bees debut, 2/3 scoreless, and Jared Southard did have what was a 1-2-3 eighth inning. For the Salt Lake Bees, a team that has struggled lately hitting with runners in scoring position, they were great in that area tonight. And especially with two outs, Sanchez with a pair of runs batted in with two outs. Same thing with Rada and Martinez. The Bees were clutch offensively time and time again throughout the night. However, it was the pitching that just was not able to hold off El Paso's offense throughout the night. So the Bees stranded eight. And on the other side, it was El Paso 6-for-18 with runners in scoring position, and they stranded five. Dustin Harris, two hits on the night, drove in a pair. Carlos Rodriguez, he homered on the night, and that was home run number five on the season for him. Earlier in the game, it was Marcos Castagnon ejected from this ball game. And it also led to what would be three ejections, all from three different umpires. Pete Zamora, the manager, was ejected from this ball game, and also the other guy that was ejected, Morgan Burkhart, the bench coach from the El Paso Chihuahuas. As that thing went on for a long, long time. Salas, a pair of hits and drove in a couple of runs. Clay Dungan came on for Castagnon. He started that seventh inning with a single, which would be a three-run seventh, and it helped El Paso on the way for what would be an 11-8 win. We'll hear some of the scoring highlights from this game coming up next. Later on, we'll also take our last look at the out-of-town scoreboard and preview game number four. 11-8, El Paso defeats Salt Lake. 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
0: Welcome on back to the 10th Inning Show. The Bees and the Chihuahuas met up for game number three of this six-game series, tied up at one game apiece. So Yoel Hurtado, who is out there for his second start after being roughed up, giving up seven earned and one and a third against the Oklahoma City Comets. He faced up against Sean Boyle. He was 2-0 against the Bees this year, but Boyle had struggled at home on the season. Boyle retired the Bees in order 1-2-3 in the first, and at the bottom of the first, the Bees found trouble. Hurtado allowed a leadoff double from Dustin Harris, then walked Gage Workman. He retired the next two when he struck out Rodriguez and got Castagnon to ground out to second. Runners at second and third, two down, Ethan Salas in the box. With runners in scoring position, Salas 6-for-14. 2-for-7 in this series with a run batted in. 0-2 pitch. Hard hit, ground ball up the middle and through into center field, a base hit. That'll score Harris without a problem. Rounding third, coming in, standing up is Workman. A two-run single for Ethan Salas. He extends his hit streak to eight games now, and he puts El Paso on the board first. It's 2-0. So 2-0, the score right there. The Bees had a big threat in the second inning. Nico Cavadas led it off with a single. Jamer Candelario walked. First and second, nobody out, but Paris struck out. Marlow grounded out to second with runners at second and third and two down. Sanchez grounded out to short. The Bees came away with nothing, so they started 0-for-3 with runners in scoring position after going 1-for-9 in yesterday's game. On the other side, Mason McCoy led off the second inning with an infield single, and then things got away from Hurtado. He walked Prado, he walked Johnson, then with the bases loaded, that brought up Dustin Harris. But when the Bees pitching has struggled, they've struggled in a big way. First pitch, Harris, ground ball, up the middle, through into center field, the base hit. Scoring for third, McCoy. Rounding third, coming home, Prado. Going first to third is Johnson. Two-run single, Dustin Harris. And El Paso now leads 4-0 here in the second. They led 4-0. They would go up 5-0 when Carlos Rodriguez hit a sack fly to center field. And suddenly the Bees were deep in a bit of a hole. Well, they were scoreless in the third. And then in the bottom of the third, Hurtado worked around a two-out single by McCoy to keep them off the board. But then in the bottom of the fourth inning, Bryce Johnson led it off with a single. He would steal second. Dustin Harris struck out. Workman flied out to center. So Hurtado on the brink of getting out of another inning without giving up a run, but Carlos Rodriguez had other ideas. Here comes the 3-2. Smoked high and deep down the right field side, headed for the short porch, and it is gone off the sidewalk down the street. A two-run home run for Carlos Rodriguez, and it is 7-0 El Paso here in the bottom of the fourth. 7-0 to score at that moment. The Bees were in a huge hole, and with their offense struggling really in game one and game two, they were not off to a great start in game number three. However, they would play to run in the top of the fifth inning. Nelson Rada single to score Yolmer Sanchez. The Bees with a threat to possibly do some more damage, but they were unable to score more runs, and so they were down 7-1. We would go then to the top of the sixth inning. It started with a Nico Cavadas walk against Johan Moreno, who came on for Sean Boyle. After that, Jamer Candelario doubled, second and third, nobody out. That brought up Kyron Paris. The Bees need to put up a big crooked number somewhere tonight. First pitch, Paris flares it, center field, long run, Johnson coming in. Johnson has to play it on a bounce. Scoring from third is Cavadas, holding at third is Candelario. RBI single, Kyron Paris. It's now 7-2, and the Bees threatening to do even more damage here in the sixth. And they were not done. Cade Marlowe walked right after that, so bases loaded. The Bees with a great opportunity to put up a big, big number, and does Yolmer Sanchez. Yolmer Sanchez in the box, 1-for-2 with a single and a run scored. The 1-0. Sanchez lines it to left field. It's going to get down for a hit. Coming in to score from third, Candelario. Paris stops at third. The throw comes in. It's held up in the infield. RBI single, Yolmer Sanchez. And the Bees have cut it to a 7-3 ball game here in the top of the sixth. And that would bring on one of the biggest plays of the entire game, because with the bases still loaded, the score at 7-3, it would be Routson who came in the game, and the first batter that he faced was Omar Martinez. Martinez hit it hard, but to McCoy right by the second base bag. The shortstop would take it, tag the bag, throw to first. They get the two outs in exchange for the one run, and it at least minimized some of the damage in that inning, because you could feel it. Salt Lake was about to pour it on in a really big way in the sixth. So 7-4, two out, runner at third. Nelson Rada trying to come through with two. Slightly open stance from the left side. Bouncing the bat up and down. Here comes the 2-2 pitch from Rounson. Rada lines it down the left field line. Slicing fair and skipping towards the corner. Walking in from third is Marlowe. Rounding first on his way to second, Nelson Rada with an RBI double and a clutch two-out knock. He's helped cut the deficit now to 7-5 here in the sixth. Nelson Rada, one of two AAA players under 21 to ever have 30 stolen bases and 30 runs batted in at the AAA level. The other guy was B.J. Upton. It's been a long time since it's happened, and only two guys have ever done it. So the Bees made it a 7-5 game at that moment. Well, it would be an RBI single in the bottom of the sixth for Gage Workman. That made it 8-5 at that moment. Then, in the top of the seventh, the Bees wanted to pick up right where they left off in the sixth. After Reyes popped up to first, all of a sudden, Nico Cavadas walked again. He reached four times. Jamer Candelario singled. Kyron Paris walked. Cade Marlowe struck out. Bases loaded, two down. Yolmer Sanchez looking to come through again. They have them loaded in the seventh. They're down three. 1-1. Line drive, center field, down for a base hit. Scoring from third, Cavadas. Rounding third, coming in to score, Candelario. The throw goes into second. A two-run single for Yolmer Sanchez. Clutch with two. And the Bees have cut the deficit now to 8-7 in the top of the seventh. 8-7 the score, and the Bees were not done. Omar Martinez with the tying run in scoring position looked to deliver once again. The wheels have been wobbling from the bullpen tonight of the El Paso Chihuahuas. Martinez looking to come through with two, and he grounds it through the hole, left side, base hit. Paris comes screaming around third, heading for home. Rodriguez will throw it into the shortstop. Coming in to score is Paris, an RBI single, Omar Martinez, and we are tied at eight here in the seventh. Amazing comeback from the Bees. They race a 7-0 deficit to tie the game up at eight apiece, but right when the Bees got it tied, it was Jose Atencio who gave up a run in the sixth. Well, he gave up a leadoff single in the seventh to Clay Dungan. After that, Ethan Salas singled. A bunt infield single by Will Wagner, and trouble was brewing in the seventh. After Atencio struck out Mason McCoy, it would be Doug Davis going to the bullpen. He brought in Michael Fulmer. Fulmer, the first batter he faced, was Nick Prado, who had a big opportunity in the seventh inning. Knee up, foot down, fires, and it's lined to right center field and deep. Going back is Marlowe to the gap, but it's down. It's going to roll all the way to the wall. Dungan scores for third. Salas comes in to score. Wagner right behind him. It's a three-run double for Nick Prado, and it's now 11-8 El Paso. The Chihuahuas stormed through with a three-run double from Nick Prado. They would take an 11-8 lead at that moment. Salt Lake offensively, it was Alec Jacob that came on to face the minimum three in the eighth. That's because he was helped by a double play. And David Morgan, a 1-2-3 ninth to pick up the save. The Bees now drop game number three. They trail the series 2-1. We'll preview game four coming up next on the KSL Sports Zone.
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0: Welcome on back to the 10th inning show. The Bees fall tonight by the final score of 11-8. The Angels right now lead over the Rangers 6-0, bottom of the 6th. Walbert Urania has looked outstanding. 6 innings of work. He's allowed just 2 hits. He's punched out 5. He has not given up any runs. He's walked just 2. And he's also at 100 pitches on the night. We'll see if he's finished for the evening. And if he is, that's back-to-back quality starts for Halo starters. That included George Claussen last night, who picked up the win against the Rangers. Offensively, for the Angels tonight, Denzer Guzman, who reached on an infield single to bring in a run. It was also Mike Trout with an RBI single, Frazier an RBI single, and also Josh Lowe with an RBI single to help the Halos get out to that 6-0 advantage as they're now going to the seventh inning. Other games in the bigs, Phillies hammered the Twins 7-1. Red Sox blanked the Jays 7-0. Mariners nipped the Yankees 1-0. A wild one on the south side as the Reds prevailed over the White Sox 9-8. Pirates smashed the Marlins 13-1. Tigers shut out the Guardians 3-0, and it was the Nationals who took care of the Cubs 7-0. Right now, the other game in action, it's the Dodgers with a 4-2 lead over the Brewers in the bottom of the seventh inning. In the PCL, 2 games still in action. Sacramento holding to a 4-3 lead in Sin City over the Aviators. That game top 7. In the bottom of the seventh, Tacoma 6, Reno 3, as they're in the Pacific Northwest. 3 games of final. As Oklahoma City handled Albuquerque 9-3, Sugar Land defeated Round Rock 4-1, and here tonight the El Paso Chihuahuas defeated the Salt Lake Bees 11-8. We still don't know who is starting tomorrow for the Salt Lake Bees, and for the Chihuahuas, it is expected to be Joe Musgrove. No record on the year, an ERA of 2.70. So we'll find out who's going to start in tomorrow's game. What we do know is the Bees and the Chihuahuas love playing some close games and with some late game drama, late inning drama, and it makes it a really good time as the Bees rally back to win game 1, 4-3. It was a tie game in the seventh yesterday, And it was El Paso winning 5-2. It was a tie game in the seventh here tonight as the Bees erased a 7-run deficit to tie it at 8. But the El Paso Chihuahuas came away victorious 11-8. That's going to do it for us here tonight. Huge thanks to Sean Croshaw. Flawlessly produced tonight's game, as always. And our thanks to you for listening. In 3 hours and 14 minutes, in front of 5,254 fans, the Chihuahuas defeat the Bees 11-8. I'm Tony Parks saying good night from El Paso, Texas. This has been a presentation of Salt Lake Bees Baseball on the KSL Sports Zone.
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0: That's 877-996-6369. Also on X, at Ben Maller. That's at Ben Maller. It's the Friday fun day here as we've crossed over the Rubicon, and it's Friday on the West Coast still for our brothers and sisters in Alaska and Hawaii and Guam. You still got some time before you catch up with the rest of us, so just settle in. 877-996-6369. Also on X, at Ben Maller. Is it true a MLB team looking into the Lemon Law over $100 million purchase gone wrong? An MLB team looking into a Lemon Law over $100 million purchase gone wrong. We'll take a look at that, and we will do it next. 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
8: In baseball, Kyle Schwarber hit 2 home runs in the Field of Dreams game, bringing his total up to 37 on the season as the Phillies beat the Twins 7-1. Dodgers closer Edwin Diaz blew his 3rd save in his last 4 opportunities after blowing a 4-2 lead to the Brewers. Milwaukee got the 5-4 victory in L.A. The Nationals shut out the Cubs 7-0. In week 1 of the NFL preseason, the Steelers defeated the Packers 28-9. Drew Aller finished 10-13, 153 yards, and 3 total touchdowns. The Cardinals beat the Raiders 27-14. Fernando Mendoza went 10-16, 97 yards, and 1 touchdown in his debut. Jeremiah Love had 11 carries and 58 yards in the win. Chargers took down the Texans 27-7. Wins for the Titans and Bengals. I'm Brianna Miro.
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11: May 15, 9 a.m. Two women quietly waiting at the doctor's office. Woman 1 says, "Cold day, huh?" Woman 2, "What's that?" Woman 1, "Kinda cold today." Woman 2, "Yeah, wasn't expecting that." Woman 1, "What is it, 47 degrees? Woman 2, "No, more like 45. Woman 1, yeah, makes sense. At least it's not raining. Woman 2, "That would be sad." Woman 1, "So sad." Woman 2, "Ah, the weather." Woman 1, "Crazy." 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

0: they can go to their three deeps and these guys would start and play on other teams. That's how deep they are.
1: Wow.
0: I mean, Kingston Viliamuasa, like, he's going to be a first round pick after this year. Drake Bowen's up for every award possible. Jay Nosbury is phenomenal. Jalen Sneed's got a ton of ability. And they've got younger players behind that. So it's just, this is a team that has a loaded roster. It's a deep roster. But again, going back to the one question, it's probably going to be how their O-line gels together and then the running back room, who really emerges as the top two or three guys that they can hang their hat on.
2: All right. One more real quick, and then we'll take a quick tee up. Oregon.
0: Oregon is for real in my mind. I like their chances now. I heard some news. I don't know if it's public or not. So, there may be some concern. I may have to look this up quick to see if it's come out, but there may be some concern about, one of their top playmakers heading into the season. And if that's the case, really? It would be a huge blow. Yeah. We'll see if he's going to be healthy to begin the season, but regardless, I look at them and say, this is one of those years where if you look at Dan Lanning and how he's built this up, they get Dante Moore to come back, and it's a year where they're looking for DeCorian Moore and Evan Stewart to be finally on the field together at the same time.
2: Yeah.
0: Those guys are going to be some menaces, and they've got the defense to be able to back it up. So I'm kind of sitting here saying, man, if people are thinking like the West Coast has kind of been forgotten in football, this might be the year where they win it back. Oregon, I think, will be squarely in the mix. I'd be shocked if they don't make the semis. And then we'll see what the matchup is there to go play for a national championship. But that is a team that, if they stay healthy, again, they are as dangerous as anyone is in college football, and especially with a quarterback who may end up being the first overall quarterback taken in next year's draft.
2: Yeah, man. And he's a good coach. He's a very good coach.
0: He is. A fiery coach.
2: Yeah.
0: He loves getting those guys worked up. Yeah. Oh, yeah.
2: They are kind of guy. All right.
0: I need to mention this, though, before we go to break, Am. 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
2: Love it. Coming up. Ray Ray's Roulette. Oh, she's got something for us. That'll be next. Two pros, a cup of Joe, Brady Quinn. I'm Anthony Gargano, Fox Sports Radio.
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13: Alligator Arms Murray. Yes, Kyler Murray, the little fella, gets the big boy seat. He got the booster seat. Kyler Murray got the booster seat in Minnesota. Oh, man. So he will be the starting quarterback. And J.J. McCarthy, officially demoted as the number two option there. So Kevin O'Connell, the Vikings coach, confirming that Kyler Murray winning the competition despite having some very shaky practices, apparently, by those that actually get paid to watch that crap. And I got to tell you, I wouldn't be confident either if I was having to name Kyler Murray as my quarterback. Holy crap, we're screwed. We are absolutely screwed if you're the Vikings. My God. Poor Kevin O'Connell.
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1: It is Two Pros, a Cup of Joe, Brady Quinn.
0: I'm Anthony Gargano with for Lavar Jonas. As we check into the weekend, you got a good weekend plans, my brother?
2: Got a great weekend plans. And for those out there who maybe have some plans, but you're trying to figure out how to get there, you got to respect a pickup that's built to do the job without making a fuss. That's the Nissan Frontier, built for the work week, also for the weekend as well. You can load up that tailgate and take it out. The 2026 Nissan Frontier.
0: What are you doing? Anything fun?
2: We've got actually like a free weekend for the first time in a while. And so we're just trying to like entertain that time with the kiddos and trying to figure out stuff before, you know, my girls are in club soccer. So there's a lot of that going on. But no, just be hanging out, man. Try to get easy. We went to the Jersey Shore. We also took another trip this summer for my daughter's birthday. So we've had our fun. Now it's like my wife and I were like, all right, let's get them back to school. They start school next week.
3: Well, oh, let's get them
2: back into game mode. Yeah. Yeah. Some of my friends actually started school this week. So they start early, man.
0: Damn. My kids don't start till after Labor Day.
2: Yeah. They've everywhere we've been, they've always started usually a couple weeks before Labor Day. I'm not exactly sure why. I just know it feels like we get to the end of May and all of a sudden the school year is over and it was a flash. So we've always started at some point kind of in the middle of August.
0: Wow, that's wild. Yeah, yeah. We're after Labor Day. We're just in like sports mode. Like I got the 16 and 13. So, you know, they're just practice every day. So I'm just out of field every, you know, I mean, it's just out of,
2: I feel like an Uber half the time, right? I'm just driving my kids around back and forth the whole thing. It's just, it's a lot. Man. It's a lot.
0: Yeah. Yeah. It's the best. Last night was the Field of Dreams game. The third annual Field of Dreams game where they go to the cornfield in Iowa after the movie. And dude, I'm a sucker. I don't know how you are with this. I loved it. I loved the movie. All right. I'm a Costner fan, like the whole thing. I don't care. I know it's corny and sappy. I love it. It's like an ode to baseball and they're in a cornfield. Schwarber hits a home run to start the game off in the cornfield. I mean, how do you feel about that game?
2: I love it. I was there when I was little. I got picked up when I was 9 years old to go with the travel baseball team to play in a, like a World Series of sorts there. Yeah. So
0: you were when there.
2: We've been there. I remember they let all the kids line up. And you get to take like a swing or like BP, get to take a hit and run around the bases. So we were there kind of walking out of the cornfields. I mean, this is so long ago.
0: Wow.
2: What's crazy to me is when you see these games, just how much they've built up out around it. Like when I went, it felt like the movie. Like they had some touristy stuff. Like my mom bought this coffee mug where, you know, it had like corn on it. And then when you filled it up with hot water, they'd like disappear. You'd see the players coming out from the corn. So I thought that was the coolest cup ever.
0: Cool, man.
2: But this is, I mean, gosh, I was 9 years old. So this is back in the early 90s. I mean, it looks so different now where it's like a legit production. It's crazy to see what they've done with it, but I'm still a sucker for it too. It's fun to watch, fun to see, just a special place.
0: I love the fact that you were there, man. That is so cool. We do the travel baseball stuff all the time. We never got a chance to go. That's awesome.
2: Well, that's what happens in the Midwest. You end up finding yourself, you know, kind of all over the Midwest for different tournaments usually.
0: Very cool. All right, coming up, I got to tell you why I love Ben Johnson and what he said. Two Pros, Fox Sports Radio.
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7: 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It's 97.5 KSL Sports Zone. Welcome in on a Friday morning. Coming up this morning, we're going to hear from RSL head coach Pablo Mastroianni at 8 o'clock. They're getting ready to play Minnesota tomorrow night. They've also advanced as the fourth seed, the fourth and final team into the quarterfinals of the League's Cup. David Locke on the Utah Jazz schedule has been released. Hey. Nice time to go to Phoenix. David Locke with a win there. We'll talk with David about that. He's going to join us at 8:30. Right now, let's talk some Michigan football out of the gate with longtime Michigan beat writer for the Detroit Free Press, Angelique Chengeles.
19: Kyle Whittingham's a little bit of a story, and so's, you know, like half the staff, and so's several of the transfers they took with them. How is the transition going in your estimation?
20: Yeah, I think based on what the players say, the players who returned from Michigan from last year, they seem to, it's been seamless, and they've also really responded to a heavy dose of discipline and just a new way of approaching things, because it was pretty chaotic, as I think you might know, last year at Michigan. And in the 2 years under Sherrone Moore, it was definitely a little more lax. And I think that the players are really responding to Whittingham and his staff bringing in and just, you know, a little more demanding. But, you know, players also like the fact that practices are efficient and shorter, and meetings are efficient and shorter. And, you know, they're not wasting time. They're focused. And I think that's what they're all responding to.
23: Oh, yeah. That is Whittingham to a T. You know, we're older guys. Myself, I had kids his age, and we live in the same neighborhood. I went golf with them a bunch, and worked at the Salt Lake Tribune before I transferred over to radio. So I was a beat guy, and we've gotten to know him inside and out for sure. And one of the things that I always said in covering his program was that, this is usually a random example, October 20th at 2 p.m., every player, once he got in the program, and all the staff members, they knew full well, October 20th at 2 p.m., they were doing the same thing when he got the job 20 years ago as they were last year. And the point I'm making is the structure was always the same, and the identity was, you knew exactly what you were supposed to do, when you were supposed to do it, and how to do it. And when you speak of that, I knew that's what he would bring to Michigan. And it seems like from the outside, with all the chaos, that is something that they very much needed.
20: Oh, absolutely. And you know, even before that, Harbaugh was here for 9 years. His schedules were a little more, not scattered, but he would try to, like, catch the players off guard. So they would have to wait. And I think his philosophy was, I want them to not be running around. I want them to, like, have to wait for this text to find out what time practice is tomorrow. And I'm thinking more camp versus during the season. And, you know, I also think that younger people in general really do want boundaries, and they do want structure. And that's what I think that they've craved, and that's what I think Whittingham has brought. And they really have. I mean, he's got a horn that sounds, I think meetings at 8 a.m., it sounds at 7:45, which means you're late. So they like that. They laugh about it, but they like that. And they like structure, and I can't emphasize enough that is what was missing just wholesale last year. And that's what these players really wanted.
19: When Rich Rodriguez was at Arizona, we had him on the show, and we got to talk to him a little bit about the time at Michigan. And obviously, Rich Rod knows a lot about football. So the issues weren't so much about football, but it was cultural, it was fit, it was relating to fans and boosters, and this whole thing about hating Ohio State. It seemed to me like, well, that's the kind of thing, not exactly, but that's the kind of thing that helped get Rich Rod off on the wrong foot. Now, he didn't win enough, there were other issues off the field, so it wasn't just this, but it's clear that Rich Rod, culturally, something happened there. Can you evaluate that and what this latest comment about Ohio State means or doesn't mean to the fan base?
20: Yeah, I mean, look, I remember going to Rich's first press conference. I liked Rich. I mean, he was the hot coach. I mean, Alabama hired him the year before, and he had issues with his AD at West Virginia, wanted a break, and came to Michigan. And I remember thinking when I walked out of there, yeah, this is going to set Michigan back 10 years. I mean, and it was more like a dozen, really. I just could tell this was not going to fit. I've been covering the team since 1992. So I got a sense of what Michigan is about. And, I think that's been a curious thing for me watching Whittingham. I mean, I asked him the first press conference in December about Ohio State, because that's what you do at Michigan. You ask them about Ohio State. It's your biggest rival. It's the game. I grew up in Ohio. I love the game. And, you know, he just right away he grasped it, but I'm like, okay, that's his first press conference. Cut him some slack. And, you know, as it's gone on, I think he makes sense. You know, you don't have to hate the person to be competitive. Of course he wants to win it. But, you know, you see what Cignetti did when he first got the job, and he's talking to the crowd in Indiana basketball and you know, basically trashing Ohio State and Michigan and Purdue, everybody. And he's got that swagger and everybody likes. You go way back to Jim Tressel when he first got the job, and he announces that in however many days before the game against Michigan, you know, Ohio State's going to show up and be this team that everybody wants to see. So fans rally around that. I think Whittingham has sort of tamped that down a little bit, but you know, I don't doubt he gets a rivalry. He played in the Holy War, coached in the Holy War, and so I think he gets it, but I'm not sure he gets it yet. And right. And I threw in a story the other day about Rich Rod. When he first got here, a fan gave him a Beat Ohio State button that he kept on his desk and as like, you know, a reminder. And I'm thinking, yeah, you don't need a reminder. But to all this point, Jim Harbaugh took until 2021. He wouldn't talk about Ohio. Like, he wouldn't separate it as a great role until 21. And then he started bringing it up. And then obviously they had success after that.
23: I like what he said the other day. He was brought up, and when it happened down in Chicago, we came back and I said, oh, he's going to take some heat for that. You know, about not just hating them with a passion of a thousand suns and all that stuff. And we talked about it. It's kind of silly, but I think he's going to take heat about it. And then I saw this week, and his response was, well, if I hate him, is it going to help us beat him? And how was that received? Because he got that look on his face, and I know that look of like he doesn't really understand what's going on, and he's almost to the point of being miffed about it. How about the recent thing when he said, well, if I hate him, how's that going to help us beat them by more, or whatever he said there?
20: Yeah, I listened to that, and I thought, that actually kind of makes sense. But, you know, I played recreational competitive tennis, and I would go into every match saying, I hate this person across the net. And then afterwards, I was fine. And look, I've covered the game for many years, and you talk to the players, and yes, they hate each other preparing for the game. They hate each other on game day, but wow, they have a lot of respect for each other. And I think if he goes that route, but he's not going to say he hates Ryan Day, and that's fine. I mean, you know, Jim Harbaugh took heat for making that, you know, Ryan Day. He didn't say Ryan Day, but we all knew he was saying Ryan Day was born on third base. And so that created a lot of maybe unnecessary friction and pettiness in the rivalry. But the Michigan fans loved it. You know, it was something that they're like, yeah, that's our coach. They're doing, he's saying those things. But, yeah, I'm not sure. I mean, I get it. Whittingham has so much on his plate right now. And I think in my mind, that's what he's wondering, like, shouldn't everybody be focused on game one and not game 12? And yeah, we understand what Ohio State means and in Columbus of all places to play your first Michigan Ohio State game. But what about focusing on now? And that was the vibe I got from him is that, you know, they do have the signs up in the building. You know, what are you doing today to prepare for Ohio State, to beat Ohio State? So it's there and the players know. My sense is that Whittingham by then will really understand what it means.
19: I did see a post on one of the social media, and a guy said, give him a break, he's brand new, he can't hate him yet, but it won't take long because they're them.
20: that might be so, but you know, he's close with Urban Meyer, and Urban Meyer is you know, a great Ohio State coach, and you know, I do wonder sometimes, do Michigan fans, are they tired of him mentioning Urban Meyer, because you know, he's someone that Michigan fans I think really did not care for, and you know, so maybe that relationship, he doesn't, because of that, he's not going to hate Ohio State in that sense, but he is going to want to beat them. I mean, there's no doubt. He's going to want to win every game. Every coach is out like that, and they all say that. But, yeah, I mean, I that's the only person I can compare him to is Rich Rod, is the first guy who didn't play it, play at Michigan or coach at Michigan prior to becoming head coach. And, he'll get it. I think Rich maybe was a little more stubborn in that sense, but I don't think Whittingham is.
23: A lot of folks think of Utah as out in the middle of nowhere, a bunch of backwood people and all that stuff. I'm wondering, because I was born and raised in New Jersey, so I could relate to it, but I wonder, and my wife's mother actually is from the Detroit area, so she's got tons of people there. We've been there many times. And I wonder, how do all these people just react to all these folks from Utah now being in the Michigan program?
20: You know, that's a great question. And you know, I haven't gotten a sense from fans or people in Ann Arbor that, you know, it feels different, I will say, than when Rich came. And I can't put my finger on it. I mean, it was, you know, he's coming from West Virginia. He had an accent, and he would say words that didn't exist, like irregardless, and Michigan fans would pick up on that. And, you know, I don't think Kyle Whittingham and his staff, most of them are from Utah. I mean, Harding is from Toledo originally, so they have that. You know, his wife is from nearby here, Farmington Hills. But, you know, Utah is distant. I've been there Harbaugh's first game was at Utah, and I covered a basketball game there. The place is stunning. It's a beautiful, beautiful place, and it does feel far away. And that's, you know, my thing is, does the staff, you know, this is the Big Ten is a little different animal now, especially with the addition of those four Pac-12 teams that I suspect they're familiar with, very familiar with. And, you know, I don't think people are like, oh my God. And if you're saying, oh, well, there's an issue, there are Mormons, and oh, is there a church in Ann Arbor? I believe there is. And, you know, so I don't think that that's been an issue with fans. And, they just want to win, you know, and they just want to beat Ohio State and beat Michigan State too. I mean, they've got Pat Fitzgerald there now, and you know, he's definitely revving up the Spartans and getting them motivated for their season and for playing Michigan. So I am really interested to see how Whittingham and his staff respond to the in-state rivalry in Ohio State, but also the challenge of the Big Ten and this schedule with Oklahoma coming. This is a brutal first year, I think, for him and this staff.
19: So assess the first year. What do you think the administration, which seems to be ever-changing, the boosters and the fans would label a successful year? Where is the bar set?
20: I think the bar, to me, I mean, I've got them, I'm thinking 7-5, 8-4, and I'm probably going to settle on 8-4. I think a lot of people would be very happy with 9 wins. I hear people, you know, you get more excited as you, they were on the Big Ten Network last night, they were visiting Michigan's camp, and you see, you know, different plays that are made in the background, and people get more excited as the season gets closer. And you know, they're talking college football playoff. He's got to make the college football playoff. And I thought Whittingham was very smart at Big Ten Media Days and not setting the bar too low, but just saying, look, year two is really when things will click. And, you know, this is a new offensive coordinator, a new defensive coordinator. So there's a lot of new going on here. And, I think 9 wins is what a lot of people are hoping for. And 10 would be a nice, but I just think realistically looking at this schedule and really not knowing, I mean, we don't know a lot about what Bryce Underwood is going to look like. And we can, you know, be told that he's making improvements, but, you know, what does that mean? And so that's why I think 8-4 seems to me a reasonable prediction for this season.
23: And we had on Tim Brando the other day, and he was saying that he didn't think it was going to go well. And that I was surprised. I mean, because it's still Michigan, and, you know, going well, I guess, is relative. So 8-4, is that going well?
20: No, I don't think it's going well. I think it's a reasonable expectation for a first year. And, I mean, you know, Whittingham has had to come into a situation that he had to clean up. I mean, there was a lot, you know, there was a mess. And now, as you mentioned, I mean, changing administrations, Michigan is looking for a new president. They're going to be looking for a new athletic director. Warren Manuel will be out by the end of the year. So there is a lot of that on that end. What I understand is he has been tireless in terms of, and I'm talking about Whittingham, in terms of visiting with donors and raising money. And they are, they, you know, he's, it's an embarrassment of riches, I think, for Whittingham right now with the money that Michigan has for this football program, what they've raised for NIL, you know, plus the revenue share. So I think that he has talked a lot about that, about the talent. And I think you're seeing some of that success translating to their recruiting and landing a lot of really top recruits. So I think there's so much on his plate right now. I think, you know, when you look at Oklahoma in week two, and then you've got Indiana coming here, and they go on the road to Oregon late, and then Ohio State. To me, those are the four losses. And there's part of me that thinks that they could lose a game that they shouldn't lose, like at Minnesota or Iowa in Ann Arbor. I mean, Iowa, you know, that defense can always be extremely, extremely suffocating. So I just think eight wins in my mind is a very reasonable start to his coaching career at Michigan. And as he said, year two is when you really start having greater expectations for the program, because then, you know, Underwood's a sophomore and he started as a young freshman last year. And, you know, he's got to see how he adapts to Jason Beck. And he's had a lot of training in LA with Palmer and, you know, trying to fix his footwork, all these things. But, you know, those aren't just wave a wand and they're fixed. So I think that's why he's sort of pointing. I don't think he was saying, yeah, just this is a wash this year. But I think he's pointing to year two as that's when you're really going to see what they're capable of.
19: Have you had a chance to interact with Jay Hill much?
20: A little bit. I mean, he's been to two press conferences. And, you know, he's been on a couple of the in-house podcasts that Michigan has. And, you know, he's talked about what a difficult he believes this is the most challenging defense, the most complicated defense.

0: So I think he feels good about, you know, what he has. I think linebacker is thin, and that's going to be an issue, but they feel really good about their defensive line and their secondary. So, but, you know, he seems pretty pleased with the talent he has inherited here and what he brought, you know, with Daly and Snowden. So I think they feel really good about the personnel.
1: You were on our show September 24th, 2015. You believe that?
0: Yeah, that was Jim's. That was right before Jim's first game, right? Yeah.
1: So what I want you to do is tell when you get next time you get up with Whittingham, tell him you're on the DJ PK show and tell him we miss him dearly. He'll get a kick out of that.
0: I will definitely do that. And I remember that trip. I mean, it was great. But then I decided to drive to Park City and I wasn't prepared for the altitude. So I had to pull off the road and, didn't feel so great.
1: Oh, really? Interesting.
0: Yeah, I'm not tough enough yet. We don't have any mountains here. We don't have any, you know, it's too flat here. So I got to work on that.
2: There's Michigan beat writer Angelique Shengelis working for the Detroit Free Press. When we come back, Eric Pincus, longtime NBA reporter on the sale of the Lakers. What does it all mean? We'll talk with Eric next.
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0: 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We are joined now by Eric Pincus. Eric, welcome back to the show.
1: Thank you. Thanks for having me. Happy to be here.
0: As a national NBA writer for Bleacher Report, how blown away were you by the news the Lakers were getting sold?
1: Yeah, I mean, I honestly, my dog woke me up. I don't wake up this early unless you guys call me and want me to do the show. So my dog woke me up just to let her out the room, and I'm good at going back to sleep. That's not a problem for me. Some people, they get woken up, they can't go back to sleep. But I look at my phone just to make sure there's no, you know, emergencies and whatnot. And it was like literally right when Ramona Shelburne of ESPN had the story. And Lordy, if I had billions of dollars, which, you know, spoiler, I don't, but if I did, I would certainly want to buy the Lakers and not flip them for a profit. Like, that's not, I'm not just the Lakers or, you know, an NBA team. You know, like, I would love to have an NBA team. That would be fun. And I would not try to just buy it so I can sell it. That's not the reason why I would want a team. And it's certainly surprising. It's an understatement to say surprising.
2: Does it mean anything for the day-to-day operations, or maybe we don't know yet?
1: Well, so, you know, a sale like this usually takes anywhere between 2 to 6 months in terms of the NBA approving. I mean, 2 would be aggressive. I would be surprised, normal surprise, not like shocked like we were the other day, if they got it done by the end of the year. But you know, that's reasonable, like around December. But let's just pencil in for safety, let's say All-Star. So around February. So, you know, a team isn't going to drastically change, you know, in terms of like the 26-27 season immediately. If there's an ownership change in February, they're not likely to change any sort of anything, really. And honestly, like Jeannie Buss, who's the governor of the team, she's not obligated to do anything that the new owners want to do because it's not official yet anyway. So, you know, short term, no. Long term, yeah. I mean, things were already changing. But I think key to the original sale to Mark Walter was an agreement that Jeannie Buss would run the team for 5 years. Now, that was met with a lot of skepticism, at least when I talked about it and wrote about it. People say, oh, you know, new owner, they just spent all this money to buy the Lakers. They're not going to let Jeannie run the team because they're going to want to run the team. But, you know, at least talking to people, this was in the agreement when the NBA announced the sale. They included that note in their announcement. I feel like at least I gave an over-under of like 3.5 years, and I took the over that Jeannie would run the team for a handful of years. So 4 or 5 years, maybe she'd leave 1 year early, something like that. But now there's this new sale, and you know, honestly, you know, like if you buy an apartment building or, you know, a complex and there are leases, you're buying the leases. It's not like those leases go away and you can kick everyone out. So I just don't know what's the legality of the language. Do they fight it? It's a quandary. I don't know the answer. No one at this point really knows the answer.
0: It also seems like you said, it's going to take a while to close the sale. And if you've never owned an NBA team before, having somebody for a year just to show you what's going on, the normal ropes of, you know, these are the timelines of doing this, that, and all that. And by that time, she's down to 2.5 years, and everything's negotiable. So, I don't know. That didn't seem like that big a deal to me. Having been at media companies where a family sold and they signed themselves to 5-year contracts before they sold, like, it'll last as long as it lasts and it'll move on. Is that big a deal?
1: Yeah, I mean, it is for someone like, you know, Rob Pelinka, who's the general manager, and for the operations staff, for the coach, J.J. Redick. Like, normally when a new owner comes in, they install their own people. But you're right in that it doesn't happen day one. It usually takes a good year. I would say like the first year, and that's not like the new owner of the Blazers immediately made massive sweeping changes. Although they still have the same GM, they have a different head coach, and they've, you know, made just a very different culture. But yeah, usually it's a year of trying to figure out just the lay of the land, you know, as you pointed out, like, where, how does it function? Is it who's functioning well? But a lot of times they want to bring in their own basketball chief, the person who's going to make the primary decisions. And then, you know, what we saw previously with the Lakers under Mark Walter is that the basketball operations staff didn't change, but they started to change over some of the business. They actually got rid of, I believe, two sections of media seating, which I'm not a fan of, but, you know, I get it. Like, you know, we had 108 and 114. I know 108 was gone for the playoffs. And I think they're selling them as seats. So, like, to raise more income, to make it more profitable, I get it. It's not my favorite aspect, but there are going to be changes. And is it a big deal? Well, I don't know. I would say that, you know, the optimism on the Laker fan side of the equation with the Dodgers owner buying the Lakers is that the Lakers previously under the Buss family ran a pretty threadbare organization. And if you go back to Dr. Jerry Buss, who owned the team before Genie and passed it on to his family, he invested in players more than like infrastructure. Like, that was his belief, that you pay the players. Jerry West infamously was not paid a ton of money, and that's ultimately why he left, or part of why he left. So the Dodgers, though, they spend top dollar. We're not going to get into the inequities of MLB, but, you know, they spend a ton of money and they win a lot of championships. So the optimism on the Lakers side is that the Lakers would become the Dodgers when it comes to building out a giant organization that does things very well. And now we have no idea what the character are of Jared Kushner and Bob Iger outside of, you know, their track records outside of sport.
2: Yeah, and you mentioned Walter with the Dodgers there, and there's some issues with some loans and taxes and thoughts that, well, he had to sell it to take care of these other obligations that are forthcoming and all that, and possible legal proceedings. With all that said, how does that affect the Dodgers, do you think?
1: Yeah, it's a good question. I mean, we can go into, you know, lots and lots of conspiracy theories without any sort of actual information. But what we do know is that there is an investigation into some of all that you alluded to. And so, you know, we could say maybe, you know, obviously the, you know, Josh Kushner is related to Jared Kushner, who is the husband of Ivanka Trump, who is the daughter of the president of the United States. So, you know, the conspiracy theories are going to write themselves, and I have no information. We can absolutely circumstantially make up something. I'm just curious to see, you know, does the government, you know, cease their investigation into this? Or is this just a funding thing? You know, we have no idea, but time is, you know, is on your side in terms of, telling the story. You know, eventually the truth does come out, or at least, you know, some of the truths or part of the truth. So we'll find out. As far as the Dodgers, you know, the Dodger fans don't want there to be any changes because they're, you know, back to back and spending more money than anyone. And baseball's going into this, its own quandary of labor negotiations, and do they put in a salary cap and all that. You know, we don't have any information at this point to say that, you know, they've indicated this doesn't impact the Dodgers. So I don't like to take things on face value. I'm a journalist. That's like literally kind of the opposite of what we do. But in the short term, without any additional information, I'll take it on face value.
0: There was a stretch where the Lakers were in the NBA Finals from like 1950 to 2010. They basically went to half of the NBA Finals. I mean, it was just amazing how often that club was showing up at the end. Now we've had about 15 years here where they've only been a couple of times. Do you have any sense with this new ownership if they can get back to being the Lakers and being dominant, or if this is good news for everybody else in the West who dreams of going to the NBA Finals and winning a trophy?
1: Well, you know, the NBA system is, you know, not based on just who spends the most money. If so, like the Clippers would always win. But, you know, the Warriors were also a team that spent the most money over the last, you know, I don't know, 10 years or so. And, you know, basketball is so unique in that it's really, if you have the best player or at least a top five player on the planet, you're likely to be at least in the running for a championship team going to the finals. So the Lakers had Magic Johnson, Kareem Abdul-Jabbar. They had Kobe and Shaq and Kobe and Powell. And then obviously, you know, getting LeBron James, you know, but they got LeBron James later, much later in his career, although, you know, he's still 41, almost 42, and still pretty spectacular. They have Luka Doncic. And so Luka is among the top five talents in the league, and we could debate that and argue it. And if someone wants to say he's top 10 and not top five, fine, but I would have a hard time finding someone to say he's lower than 10, at least offensively. You know, he's not like this lockdown defender, to say the least, but he's an incredible scorer. So that they have that player suggests that they have an opportunity to stay at this level. But we're seeing parity. We've seen parity for about 8 years, which predates the current CBA with the aprons. And the aprons should, in theory, just sort of reinforce how difficult it is to build dynasties. So, you know, the NBA has evolved. The league has evolved. You know, I said, like, the Warriors are one of the highest spending teams. That's not why they had the success they had. It was because they had Steph Curry, who is, you know, generational, multi-generational talent. As far as shooter, the best, you know, we've really ever seen in the league. So, you know, obviously, if you're the Jazz fan, you need generational talent. And, you know, maybe that becomes, you know, Keontae George. Maybe he grows into that. You just go team by team. We don't know what, you know, Victor Wembanyama certainly seems to be that. We don't know what Cooper Flagg will be or AJ DeBanst does. So that generational talent is the most important thing. Lakers have that. So they're at least in the running to become a, you know, some sort of dynasty. But we're just not seeing dynasties right now in the NBA.
2: As the sale proceeds along being official, how do you think it'll work now when decisions come up during the course of the season in terms of who's going to be able to make them?
1: Well, you know, that goes back to the agreement that Mark Walter had with Jeannie Buss, is that Jeannie's running the team. She's a governor. She's the one voting when it comes to, you know, the Board of Governors and NBA decisions. He obviously has input and say, or, you know, at least, I mean, it's still current tense because it's not a past tense thing yet. Jeannie is going to have, you know, some interaction with the owner of the team and educate him on what their decisions are. But still, she trusts Rob Pelinka, and some people think he's great and some people don't. You know, he's won a ring. He traded for Luka Doncic. So the resume is there. You know, there's also other areas. He traded for Russell Westbrook and, you know, did other things. And Russ has had a great career, and I'm happy for his retirement, but his pairing with LeBron James and Anthony Davis was a you know, ill-fitting decision. So, but she trusts Rob to make these decisions and to build a team. And, I don't know that the new owners, you know, because there'll be a dialogue. I would imagine they'll be involved in understanding, but they don't have the authority to tell Jeannie at this point what to do and what not to do. So these things become sticky, and at least the Walter Jeannie decision was a partnership, and, you know, this is really being done without Jeannie's say, but equally she'll want to have a relationship, I imagine, with the new ownership so that there isn't a conflict for her remaining 3.5-4 years. So, yeah, these are, you know, real questions that we don't have the real answers to. I don't know that Jeannie Buss has the answers to these questions. I don't know that Mark Walter does or the new owners do, let alone, you know, us just chatting about it, you know, a day removed from this crazy news.
0: Man, the NBA is supposed to be quiet in August.
1: Seriously.
0: You're supposed to catch a break.
1: Nah, it's a year-round job. I love it. We get the schedule, I think, today. And then I would like to say that we get the Kawhi news of whatever's going to happen with the Clippers in late August after the schedule. But, you know, I can't promise you that. But that's usually when the bad news comes, late August. So, yeah, this has definitely not been a quiet summer for me and for the NBA fans. So I'm happy about it. I don't mind. I don't need a lot of vacation. My wife's cool with it. As long as, you know, we get to see a movie or go out on a date here and there, you know, we'll be all right.
0: Well, Eric, we appreciate you waking up early, letting the dog out and talking to us.
1: Appreciate it.
2: Let the dog out?
0: Eric did, okay, as it turns out. All right, thanks a lot, Eric. We appreciate it.
1: All right, guys.
3: There's Eric Pincus talking about the sale of the Lakers. When we come back, we'll go to Ute and Cougar Camp with Jordan Gross and Aaron Roderick. Stay with us.
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6: 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I was down at Big 12 Media Days and the buzzword was unsustainable. Is the status quo unsustainable? And if so, how long in the future is that?
7: You go back to the start of NIL when guys were just starting to get paid and you had athletic directors crying poor and how this is not sustainable. Sustainable, we can't do this. The issue is that I feel like I've been hearing that for 5 years, and somehow the numbers keep going higher. The total numbers have probably 4x, 5x, if not more, than where they were back then. I do think for some conferences and some schools, you might eventually get that point where it's like, this is not worth it to us. We can't keep competing if such and such school is spending $50 million on the roster, and we're only spending $18 million on our roster, which there are Big 12 schools doing that this year. At a certain point, you say, can we win doing this, or do we have to find a different angle or focus on something else like basketball or another sport, and maybe we just try to get to a bowl, and that's where our aspirations are.
5: Catch Jake and Ben afternoons from 2 to 6 on 97.5, the KSL Sports Zone.
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0: Good morning, DJ and PK. It's 97.5 the KSL Sports Zone. Welcome in on a Friday morning. It's time to go to Uton Cougar Camp. Let's start with Utah offensive line coach Jordan Gross.
1: Jordan, how comfortable are you feeling now as a coach, now that you've had spring? I know it's still a lot to go, but how comfortable are you feeling right now?
2: Yeah, feeling very settled into the role. Just the people, the offense, the way Coach Scally wants things done. Definitely excited and anxious for focusing right now on training camp and making sure I'm as prepared as I can be and giving these players everything they need to succeed, supporting the vision that Coach Scally's got in place for this thing, and then, man, anxiously anticipating the first game at Rice-Eccles. I've been in that stadium a ton of times, but never in this role, so that'll be a new experience. You know, I just got to go jump in and get my feet wet with that, but so far, so good.
3: Coach, who are some of the players from the last time you saw them in the spring to now the start of fall camp who have made the biggest growth in their game, would you say?
2: Cedric Jefferson's had a really great summer and off season from that springtime to now. You know, he wasn't on this roster last season, came in from Montana State and put on a lot of great weight and just a grinder every day. He's done a fantastic job. Ike Garcia also started spring ball, not able to participate, coming back from his injury from last season. And by the end of spring ball, he was looking great. And now that's just continued on into camp. Our veteran guys, you know, Al Harrison, his name comes up a lot. It's just so exciting to see him in this role with the opportunity to be a starting center. And he's waited a really long time for that. And give him a lot of flack about how old he is, you know, and just about that experience at the same time is so dang valuable. And he's just been rock solid for us. I mean, honestly, I could go down the list. Obot is as advertised, and, you know, he's just put on the weight that's needed to put himself in contention for a lot of reps this season as well. So really, really proud of the work those guys have done, and hats off to Coach Saunders and his staff with the weight room productivity this summer was really above and beyond anything I would expected to have had happen in that short amount of time.
4: To build off of that, the summer workouts, there's been a lot of talk of that this week, how players have benefited from that. What do you, as the offensive line coach, what can you take away in the first week of fall camp? Obviously, the next step is putting on the pads and all that.
2: Yeah.
4: To see the benefits there.
2: Most every player put on weight this summer. And we want everybody as big as humanly possible to still be able to move and play your position. And so what was nice about witnessing the summer program was with those big guys were moving constantly, dynamically, and doing cardio stuff, pushing things. So it's not as if the goal is just to sit around and eat a bunch of steaks and get as big as we can. Now, that being said, anytime you put weight on, so Zeroway Williams is a great example. You know, Zeroway at one point this summer was up to 331. And, you know, that's at a body fat percentage under 26, which is just incredible. But that's still more weight than he played at last season. So what I've witnessed early in camp was that the guys got to get used to that added weight, even though it's muscular density and the body composition information says, man, this is the right thing that we've done with this weight gain. That just takes a little time to get used to moving around an extra 10 or 15 pounds. And that's the way camp always is, especially for the big guys on both sides of the ball. You start running around and pushing on each other. That cardio that you did in the summer just isn't the same. And so day two was a lot better than day one. And now I expect the rest of this week to just continue to climb.
5: Assuming the starting five isn't necessarily locked in, maybe not even your first few weeks of the season, mm-hmm. How many offensive linemen do you feel are, you know, comfortable kicking off Big 12 football today?
2: Yeah, great question. It's just been such a cool experience watching these guys embrace this opportunity to contribute, where for the last few seasons there was just some pretty solidified starters on that O-line. And so, I mean, I would say that I feel that there's 10 guys that we could take into a game and we could play football with. And that number could grow or shrink depending on what we see the rest of the way through camp. Doesn't mean that everybody's the same level of player and each one of those guys are the exact same, but they've really done an incredible job of buying into what we're doing and getting themselves to be able to compete. And that's what you want as a position coach, is to have competition and guys pushing themselves in our own room, so nobody's comfortable. And when they're hungry like that, I'm not comfortable, because I know they have a mission that they're on individually and as a unit, so I have to be ready with all the information they need, all the meeting time they need, all the film study they need, all the tips and all the individual technique drills we can do, so that I'm giving them every chance to seize the opportunities they have.
6: Is there a certain point in fall camp where you want to establish a starting five so they can start getting chemistry with each other going into the season?
2: I wouldn't say we have a date in mind. You know, Coach Scally runs the show, so I would lean on him a little bit to determine if there was a hard line in the sand we had to arrive at. You know, my position group is the biggest on the field. So it's rare that you have everybody fully healthy, fully available every day at practice. So we could start a starting five right now. You know, I would guess that Keith Olsen would be on that list, but he's not practicing because he's got a sore hamstring right now. So O-line is always a work in progress and always fluidity to it. And starter mentality is what we talk about more in our room than being a starter, because, you know, yes, perfect example, yesterday in a drill we're doing, you know, Nick Halleck, who's a really bright future here as a young guy for us, but he's further down the depth chart. Guys are, you know, whatever happens in the drill, all of a sudden, I need a guard. Nick, get in there. Nick's running with 2-minute drill with, you know, the second group, whereas that wasn't where he was at to start the day. So that creates a pretty battle-tested mentality for our guys, and, man, I would sure embrace that way of thinking.
7: Last one with that.
8: You talked about potentially having 10 guys that you could, if there was a game tomorrow, you could go in mm-hmm. and fall with. When you've got that many guys that are fighting for a starting job, what needs to happen for the communication and that cohesion that needs to develop over the course of time for a really solid unit as opposed to the individual players?
2: Yeah, that's a great question. I firmly believe in honest communication with the players. When we exited spring ball, we did one-on-ones, Coach Gerke and I, directly telling everybody where you ended up on the depth chart, what we see you need to work on, and what you're good at. And some of those things aren't really easy to tell young kids, but that information is critical for them to know where they stand. And so then we did the same thing coming out of summer before we started camp. Here's what you can expect rep-wise. Here's where you're at. And really just not making it the elephant in the room, right? Open conversation about that we are in competition, that we're all one team, that you got to have a starter mentality. And you've got to show love to everybody, treat everybody the same, be the same fairness, and hold yourself accountable. You know, we're in meetings. We have meetings this morning. I put a diagram up on the film or up on the board, and there's mistakes on there. Man, guys, I screwed that up. That is not good. I got to do better than that. If you guys see something, say something. And so we all know that the ego is kept at the door when we come to that O-line room. And man, you might not be selected as the starter, but your value is great in our O-line room and on our team.
0: There's Utah offensive line coach Jordan Gross. Now here's BYU's offensive coordinator Aaron Roderick.
9: Week two, how you feeling?
10: Good. Off to a good start. We're, you know, only can't draw too many conclusions yet, but we have a good team, and I like what we're doing out here.
9: As you look at your offensive line, there's obviously a bit of a shuffle, but you have some mainstays like Bruce back. How much does that help to have veteran guys that can obviously just step in and play right away?
10: Yeah, that's probably the biggest strength of our whole offense right now, is just a lot of guys that have played a lot of snaps in big games, and guys that know what they're doing. We're farther along than we've ever been in terms of knowing the offense, and it always starts with the line. You know, those guys are, they have a lot of information to process every play, and so those veteran guys are really critical to our success.
11: For being a relatively young room, just going to talk about returning reps, it feels like the wide receiver room could also be deep at the same time. Does that make sense? Like, how do you feel about that group?
10: Yeah, I like those guys, man. They're playing good football out here, and they're a good group. You know, people haven't seen them do it on game day yet, but I'm really confident in those guys, and I like what they're doing so far.
11: How would you say the connections are going so far between quarterback position and the outside guys, the wideouts?
10: Good so far. Yeah, we're only five practices in. We need to keep developing that chemistry. It takes time. It's just every single rep adds up, and you want when you get to the games, you want it to be the thousandth time that they've thrown this ball, in this situation when you're calling that play on third down. Hopefully you've banked 1,000 reps at it, and so that's what we're trying to accomplish out here, and we're making progress.
11: At tight end, if Roger and Walker were, say, two of your top guys, how good is that collection of tight end talent based on what you've coached here yet?
10: Really good. This is the best tight end group we've had since I've been here as a group, and Roger and Walker are two of our best players, and they will play in the game together a lot. Those guys are a big part of what we're doing.
11: Thanks.
7: You said a couple of times last year that the whole playbook was open to Bear.
10: Yeah.
7: How do you enhance that this year as he becomes a sophomore?
10: Yeah, he knows it even better now. I mean, he's a really smart kid. Almost every play, he has multiple options to get us into the best play possible. And we give him parameters, but he's a smart dude, and he has smart players around him too. That's one of our strengths here, is we have smart kids, and so we're a team that's gonna. We're going to try to get in the best play we can every snap.
7: Will it feel like it's opened up maybe a little more for him this year as a sophomore?
10: Yeah, I mean, I think he feels it. I don't know if everybody else will notice it, but I think he definitely feels it. And sometimes him getting us into the right play, it might be a boring 3-yard run play, but maybe the first play we had would have been a sack. And so he gets us into a 3-yard gain that everyone in the stands would never notice. But it's actually, he just did a really good thing for us to get us to that next play. And so there's a lot of things like that going on out here where he's really given us a chance to, I think, be more explosive this year.
12: What about Sione Moa? Just having him back, what options does he give you?
10: Well, he's a really good player. Sione, like LJ, is a good runner. He's a good blocker, and he's a very good receiver. And Sione is a super athlete. He's one of the best athletes on our team, and he's had some bad luck staying healthy. But if he's healthy and he can stay healthy, he'll be a big part of our offense.
13: Coach, you've been an OC now for a while. You might be even a veteran, people would say. What's your favorite part of coming out here every day, spending all that time working? What's your favorite part of being an OC here at BYU?
10: I enjoy watching the players improve, watching players develop. And with that development, I like seeing our offense develop, where you install some concept or some scheme. You teach it to the players, you show them film, then they drill it in practice, and we work it as a team, and you see that process of refining your schemes and getting better at them. And while that's happening, you see individual players develop and get better. I mean, that's the most gratifying part for me, is just seeing those guys improve and the enjoyment they get out of playing the game. It's fun to be around those guys.
14: Like you said, it's only five practices in, but as of now, what excites you the most about this offense? What do you think the fans are going to be most excited to see?
10: Well, I just think that you're going to see a team that's tough, that plays really hard, and we got a lot of weapons, and we're a team that can win any type of game. We want to be the type that can win any type of game anyway. We have to win it. If we have to run the ball and grind it out in bad weather or something like that, we feel like we can do that. If we need to come from behind and throw the ball around then we feel like we can do that too. We want to be a balanced team. But I think what people are going to enjoy seeing is just that we're going to be a really tough, hard-nosed team that's going to play really, really hard and play with a lot of energy and a lot of passion.
7: A couple of seasons ago, you had made a comment that, kind of looking back on the year, that maybe in the grand scheme of things, you maybe had added too many new players to the mix, and it took a little bit longer to get everybody on the same page. Mm-hmm. When you look back on that, how much do you think that realization has helped you guys over the last couple of years as you navigated the off seasons and bringing in personnel for the upcoming years?
10: Yeah, well, first of all, we've lost fewer players to the portal than most programs do, and so I think that's been one of our strengths, is we've had a lot of continuity with players staying in the program, returning, and then we just fill in, we plug a hole here and there with a transfer portal guy or whatever. I think when you're in a situation like we were our first year in the Big 12, where we had to bring in quite a few transfers, you know, then your execution's probably going to suffer a little bit, just because it takes time to get that continuity. So we've been very successful with transfers here. Most of the transfers we brought in have been really good for us. We want to retain our team every year, and then just a guy here, a guy there. That way we can keep our execution at a high level.
15: When players come back to camp, what's one thing that really impresses you when they get here, and then maybe one thing that when they come back, maybe a player that frustrates you, maybe?
10: Yeah. Well, you know what? Nowadays, it's not really they come back. I mean, they're here all summer. We've been around these guys all summer, and there really isn't. It's not like the old days where, you know, hey, see you next fall at the end of spring ball. They've been here all summer working, and our team's in really good shape. I've been impressed with how much work they put in, and we've been able to be around them a lot. The rules are different now than they used to be, so... yeah, it's just a different situation now.
0: There's BYU offensive coordinator Aaron Roderick. When we come back, what is trending? The headlines are next.
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0: The NFL preseason picking up steam. Half dozen games. The Raiders rookie quarterback Fernando Mendoza. Up and down. He got four drives, threw for 97 yards and a touchdown. Cardinals won 27-14. A common story, PK. 16-0 in college, but it's a different game when you get to the NFL, even in the preseason.
6: He's going to be something. It's going to be Fernando Mania. When we sit here on March 1st, we're going to look back and just say, oh. You can quote me.
0: Okay, I will. Sounded like you might be working on some lyrics there, but I wasn't sure.
6: I just going with my heart as usual.
0: Okay. The Steelers, well, they got themselves a veteran quarterback who doesn't need to play in the regular season, but they've also got themselves a quarterback who's in his 40s, so they better be developing a young guy. Drill R gets his chance, 10 of 13 for 153 yards and two scores. Steelers beat the Packers 28-9. I should have mentioned Gardner Minshew, 14 of 16 for 101 yards. I will.
6: Mention it. Go ahead.
0: For the Cardinals. There you go. I did. I mentioned it.
6: What do you do?
0: Gardner Minshew, 14 of 16 for 101 yards. There you go. Young quarterbacks, who's going to break out?
18: Gardner Minshew's not a young quarterback.
0: No, he's not anymore, is he?
6: I don't think you were talking about him, though, were you?
18: I was going to say, are you talking about Gardner or are you talking about Fernando?
6: And actually, you know, man, what a story. He was going to quit and then Leach picked him up, blah, blah, blah.
18: Yeah. Talking about resurrection.
6: And here he's still in the league. You know? I mean, he's probably not a primetime, big time quarterback, but paycheck's coming. And he's got the pension and everything. And those are cool stories.
0: Anthony Richardson, 11 of 14 for 145 yards for the former Florida quarterback. Colts and Patriots played to a 13-13 tie.
6: Why didn't they go into a kickoff?
0: Right. 45-yard field goal. Now back up. Now 50-yard field goal. Now back up a 55-yard field goal. Three more games tonight. Bucks and Jets on the NFL Network, and the Broncos and the Falcons are on ESPN Unlimited, if you want to check those games out. Chicago Bears will not change their name if they build a stadium across state lines in Indiana. That's according to the team chairman, George H. McCaskey. We will be the Chicago Bears whether we're in Arlington Heights or whether we're in Hammond. Our focus is on Hammond. That's where we're advancing our efforts. That's where the bulk of our time, attention, and resources are being devoted.
6: No, I don't care what he says. If they build it, I will change it.
0: We'll get to that. Nice. Way to tie it into the headlines, though. Free agent corner Terrion Arnold is signed with the Seattle Seahawks on a one-year deal. He's facing eight felony charges stemming from a kidnapping and robbery in Tampa, Florida in February. Subject to being disciplined by the NFL, could be suspended or deemed ineligible to play by the league. We were talking about something else earlier this week, PK, not this story. And you said, it is curious how some people get a second chance, some people get an eighth chance, some people never get the second chance. It just seems to depend. Circumstances and talent.
6: Well, talent for sure, but we were talking about specifically Tony Romo.
0: Mm-hmm.
6: And he's an analyst, and he's fine, and they're all fine. I don't really care whether he has the job or not, but doesn't look like he may not get a second chance, but others do. I mean, I'm not passing judgment. I'm certainly not advocating for what he did by any stretch, but yeah, some get more chances than others, and you know, I guess it's an individual thing, but I just find the whole human behavior is fascinating unto itself, for sure.
0: DJ PK.
2: Hashtag college football.
0: Army head coach Jeff Monken has a new five-year contract entering his 13th season at the helm of the Black Knights. He's won 89 games, second winningest coach in school history. The record's 112, so 3, 4, 5 years, somewhere in there. Maybe he gets that. He led him to the American Conference Championship in 2024. They went 12-2 that year, so that's a pretty good run, PK. 13 years, and you're getting a five-year deal.
6: Yeah, absolutely. I mean, it, when with Niumatalolo, Navy was flying high.
0: Mm-hmm.
6: Air Force has usually been a level of consistent, but it seemed like Army sucked.
0: And Army was the one who couldn't get it together.
18: They had five straight coaches before him who left with losing records.
6: And he'll be he's 59 years old, so I can see him doing that and being the winningest coach and. And being right there and doing what they do, I've been to two of the three, and they're special places. I've not been to Army. Actually, I've been to the Academy many, many times over.
0: What got you to Navy?
6: Just back there at the time. I've written recommendations for young people. They've asked me to do that, and I've known close friends who have kids there, so, and you know, I lived close enough anyway. It wasn't right down the street, obviously. Yeah.
0: DJ and PK.
2: Hashtag NBA.
0: What is Bradley Beal going to do? There was a push for him to go to Miami and join Giannis Antetokounmpo, but instead he's staying with the Clippers. Two-year contract, $13.2 million. He will stay in L.A.
6: He really has fallen off the map, man.
0: Yeah, really?
6: Went to Phoenix and,
18: he missed the entire year last year with a hip injury, if I recall.
6: It's like, he retired. He went to Phoenix to live in the sun and his game. I don't know what happened on that, so I'm not expecting much. Maybe he can have a bounce back. I did make a call, find out what was going on with the Laker deal, and what I had heard was that Walter, he borrowed some money to buy the Lakers, but I guess it was from insurance, and the Securities and Exchange needed to approve it. It wasn't done, and so he has to pay back the loans immediately, and so he needs that money. And the other guys, Kushner and Iger, yeah, they were ready to go in Vegas, but some guy named Adam called them and said, hey, the Lakers are going to be for sale, and that's why they pivoted.
18: So they got they got tipped off.
6: The league got in touch with them and said, how would you be interested in this? And they said, absolutely. And they pivoted, and that's how it came together so quick, because they already had the thing in place for Vegas expansion, so it was very easy to just change over because it was already there. It's not like you were putting together a group and we'll get back to you.
0: Yeah.
6: And so it was sure, and they make that call because, you know, it was highly unusual that it came together so quickly, but it did. And in my conversation, that makes complete and total sense.
0: Yeah.
6: So now he'll have that money to take care of the other side, and because it's related to the Dodgers, you know what's going to happen, and basically nothing from over there, and away you go.
0: The NBA schedule is out. The Utah schedule is there, and I think, PK, you need to go on the road with the team. I would suggest Friday, January 22nd, and Sunday, January 24th. They're going down to play Phoenix twice in 3 days in January. Can't complain about a schedule that has you doing that.
6: Well, by the time I get to Phoenix, you'll be rising.
0: Nice. Nice. Anything else about the schedule? People always wonder about national stuff. One ESPN game, one Prime Video game. Got, it looks like, a handful of games. Four of them slated for NBC. So, half dozen national TV appearances for people.
6: I would be lying if I looked at it. And I thought, I'm going to take a stance. Because I know you're going to look at it, and I'm not a schedule guy, and I was going to hold true to my principles.
0: They're going to open the season Wednesday, October 21st in Memphis. The home opener is Friday, October 23rd against New Orleans. And Walker Kessler and the Lakers are here for Game 3, Sunday, October 25th. David Locke with more on the schedule, the Jazz, the sale of the Lakers. We'll talk with David coming up at 8:30. DJ and PK.
4: Hashtag Major League Baseball.
0: Field of Dreams. Kyle Schwarber living the dream. Not one, but two homers launched into the cornfields beyond the outfield wall. Philadelphia Phillies end up beating the Twins as they return to Dyersville, Iowa. 7-1, the final score.
6: Yeah, wow.
0: How about those Hall of Famers walking in for the corn? You love the theater of it all?
6: Absolutely, man. It's just baseball has a romanticism that few can match. It just does. Whether you like it or not is not the point. They can reconnect, and for whatever reason, football movies, basketball movies, they don't resonate to the level that a baseball movie does. It just doesn't. And then that thing, who would have known, what did we say, 45 years ago or whatever it was, or 38 years ago when it came out? I think, as I said,
0: it was 37. It was 1989.
6: 89, yeah. That this would have happened. I mean, I would have think that when they made that movie, they're not thinking of that. And here we are, and somebody at MLB said, hey, we need to connect that. Because people love that stuff, and they walk out of the cornfields, and you see guys that were your childhood players, and maybe in some cases your heroes, and Raleigh Fingers. Now, the only difference, maybe a couple of pounds, and the mustache is gray. But other than that, and it takes you back to your innocent childhood. Hopefully you had an innocent childhood.
0: Yeah, right, to go back to.
6: To a better, not necessarily a better time.
0: We might
6: maybe,
0: be romanticizing but it, but we get the time. Idea. We get the idea.
6: Yeah.
0: It's fun to go back decades and, oh, there's my guy.
6: And that you see them walk out, Tony Perez, big red machine. He has that same smile that he had 45, 50 years ago. And fortunately, he's still alive. I mean, just, you're trying to look. Okay. Oh, who's that guy? I know that guy. I remember that guy. Mm-hmm. As they're walking out, you know what I mean? And they're coming out, and the people are clapping. There's nothing like it. If you don't like it, change the station right now. I'm ordering you. I do not want you to hear my voice. Because I know you won't.
0: Reading a story leading up to that, the guy who was given credit in the story was the commissioner.
6: Great.
0: Yeah, he was there visiting in 2016 and thought, we can do something with this.
6: There's, he was right.
0: The whole, you know, just romanticizing the game and creating an event, something that can be marketed and something that people can really buy into. And then it got slowed down. They were going to try to do it earlier and the pandemic hit. But 2021, 2022, there's a push to do it next year. Obviously, we don't even know if they're going to be playing at this point next year. So hard to invest in a game if you know it may or may not happen. I got to believe they're going back there, though. I mean, why wouldn't you? I think these specialty games that they've spread around the country for one reason or another, I think Williamsport resonates. That's been a good idea. I went to Birmingham one time. There's got to be someplace else to go, some other story to tell. To play a game. I don't know what it is off the top of my head, but it's like you said, man, the movie. How could you possibly know? I mean, you hear about people shoot movies, and there's always a discussion on the set, and the whispers, what do you think? How's it going? And sometimes it's going well, and then it falls apart, and sometimes it's going poorly, and they pull it together, and sometimes they feel like they've captured the lightning in a bottle.
6: I think at its core, even if you don't like baseball or care about it or follow it or any of that, because of the time of year, it's a summer night where you can hang with people you like.
0: Mm-hmm.
6: And in a relaxed atmosphere.
0: And baseball knows they can get the stage either mostly or completely to themselves at this time of year, staging these events. They can pick a time when most of the other sports are pretty quiet in the summer, and they can have the big story. Dodgers, their closer Edwin Diaz struggled again, gave up a two-run ninth-inning lead against the Brewers. Brewers come from behind and win 5-4. Dodgers say they're sticking with a star, but having a closer who's struggling, PK, not a great recipe in the postseason. They've got 6 weeks to figure it out.
6: Oh, well, he hasn't been effective. He's been injured most of the season, but he hasn't really done a thing this whole season for him.
0: It's been a struggle. Jacob DeGrom left the Rangers game with the Angels due to right triceps fatigue after just two innings. He's going to have an MRI.

0: Down go the Yankees. Seattle gets the win there. Bees lose to El Paso 11-8. Tony Parks on the call tonight, 6:20, right here on The Zone. DJ and PK.
1: Hashtag RSL.
0: Real Salt Lake advancing in the League's Cup. They're going to face Leon August 25th, 6th, or 7th. We'll get the date later, but in late August, they're going to play that quarterfinal match.
2: Did you say 25, 6th, or 4th?
0: 25th, 6th, or 7th. I did not.
2: Sitting cross leg on the floor?
0: I did not go to the old Chicago song.
3: Nice poll.
2: Waiting
3: no.
2: for the break of
0: that
2: day?
0: That was old school right there. Waiting for the break of day. Is that Peter Cetera?
4: Way back, yeah. I mean, they've got about 87 uh-huh. iterations of that.
0: Yeah. Leagues Cup in the offing right now. They are focused on Minnesota United at America First Field tomorrow night as MLS play resumes. Pablo Mastroianni is going to join us at 8 o'clock. We'll talk with him about that. The Utah Royals host Bay FC tonight. They'll be at America First Field. First kick at 8 o'clock. Coverage on The Zone starts at 7:30. 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We'll talk Lakers sale and Jazz schedule with him at 8:30. 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At Utah First Credit Union Amphitheater on August 30th. Coming up, the question of the day is next. Stay with us.
1: And now, a look at traffic from the KSL Traffic Center.
5: An earlier crash this morning, Mountain View Corridor, 35th South, has been moved over to the shoulder, but delays remain as you're approaching 35th South in that area, so I had some extra time for going through that. I-15, on the other hand, moving at great speeds. You head into downtown from either Utah County or from up north in Davis and Weber County at this time. 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
8: 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I think that's my favorite era. Nothing takes away from the season, or can it take the place of the season, and the excitement going into today, certainly at a really high level. I think foundationally that my favorite part is the formation of the team, and now this part where you get to see kind of the fruition of the formation of your program.
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0: 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It's the Beehive Meals Hero of the Week. Question of the morning. The Jazz schedule is out. How many games are you going to?
1: Yeah, a lot.
0: Waiting for that since the moment you posted
1: it. I just thought of it.
0: No, are you serious?
1: I'm serious. When you asked it.
0: May he play forever. It's 12 minutes a game off the bench for decades. Block Linux says, no games, but I'm going to watch them all from my computer chair while I work in the middle of the day, because Australia, which is Australian for I live in Sydney. Jazz fans
1: Very
0: everywhere,
1: cool.
0: PK.
1: Okay. That's...
0: Yeah, I clicked on that because I was trying to, because Australia, clicked on it. Sure enough, he
1: is
0: lives in
1: because of Joe or
0: New
1: he
0: South Wales.
1: Expatriate moved down there, and I wonder what his story is. There can't be a lot of Jazz fans in Australia. Or maybe there are because of Joe, and Exum didn't really pan out because of the injuries and all that stuff, and who knows if he would have been good anyway. But Joe was certainly a success story, and Joe is a people person, so maybe that's it, man. Maybe I once ran, I was downtown, and I don't know what I was doing. I might have been going to the game, but a guy asked me, hey, how far is the Delta Center? I said, oh, it's just like a couple of blocks right over there. And he says, I'm from Australia. And, you know, I can obviously knew the accent there. Knew he was from someplace, maybe New Zealand or, you know, right, something close to it. And it was in the early days of Joe. And he did say, yeah, I wanted my guy, Dante Exum.
0: And okay.
1: It might have even been that first year. Second year, early in the Exum run, and then I asked him, what about Joe? And he really didn't know a whole lot, and then I wonder if I would have met him 10 years later, because Joe had himself a brilliant career, and obviously his best days were right here.
0: I'm going to guess that he's an Australian because of Joe. Going back on his timeline, it seems like it's all Australian stuff, so... If he left Utah and moved down there, it was a long time ago.
1: And Joe, well, not necessarily Utah, but Joe's wife, what's her name? Renee
2: and the kids.
1: Renee
2: wow.
1: and the kids. Yeah. You know, the netball is a female sport there, and mm-hmm. it's very, very big, and she was one of the better players. So she has certainly had a little bit of a following, too. But that's cool, yeah. And then daytime games, I guess, with the time difference. It's tomorrow today.
0: Tends to be, depending on where you are in the country, about 7 hours, and depends on daylight savings there, but about 7 hours earlier tomorrow. So we're doing our show at like 1:24 in the afternoon there on Saturday. It's early Saturday afternoon there. The Jazz schedule out. How many games are you going to go to? And Tyson says, well, I guess it just depends on how lucky I am calling in on Wednesdays.
1: All right. Win tickets Wednesday. Yeah, there you go. Hopefully, was it said Tyson? Hopefully he wins.
0: Mickey says, I usually go to one or two. I'm poor.
1: Well, you know, it does cost. And I'm very sensitive to that situation there. You can't expect all fans to go. Because of the fact of just the price. And it's not just the tickets. It's parking and all sorts of stuff. If you want to get something to eat, blah, blah, blah. We know it costs, right? We know it costs. And some people literally are priced out.
0: Disposable income can be hard to come by, and it takes more disposable income than ever to get into these games. Brian says it depends on the price of tickets. Hopefully I'm going to see the Pistons and the Heat games.
1: Be Cade Cunningham fan and
0: Giannis.
1: Or maybe Bam Adebayo.
0: Could be Bam.
1: I was Jaime Jaquez, but he's gone now.
0: Yeah, he was in the Giannis deal.
1: He grew up in the Ventura Oxnard area and went to Westwood and then went to Miami. This is gonna be a shock to the Milwaukee.
0: Ventura, he wasn't far from the water. Westwood, he wasn't far from the water.
1: He must have been when they told him, like, oh, come on. You're kidding me, man.
0: His teammates, I don't want to hear about your problems.
1: And then he's got to spend most of his, at least half the time in Milwaukee. Yeah. I can remember Don McLean told a story. He was a big UCLA guy and always media friendly and has done a lot of broadcasting. And he was talking about he's a Simi Valley guy, and then played there, and he was playing for the Nets. And he says, and they're on the bus in Phoenix, and they're going to the arena, and he looks down right next to him, the stoplight, is Dan Majerle. I don't remember if he said he was shirtless, but he had this great tan, and he was in a convertible, and it's in January, and he thought, this sucks. I want to play here.
0: How many games you going to? Michelle says none. Go Spurs.
1: Oh, go home, Spurs. Ah, Spurs.
0: Brad says it remains to be seen. Maybe none. Maybe some. Brad's playing it by ear. It's not all cash related. Daniel says it depends on how many Saturday home games we have.
1: Did you count them up?
0: I've not.
1: Saturday.
0: They do have one on Halloween, which is going to conflict with college football. 1 o'clock in the afternoon on Halloween. That's a Saturday.
1: The home opener you said was Saturday, didn't you?
0: Home opener is Friday.
1: Oh, Friday.
0: Friday, October 23rd, and the Lakers are in on Sunday. They skip over Saturday there in the opening week.
1: So they're playing a matinee on Halloween, huh?
0: Mm-hmm.
1: Makes sense.
0: Leave the Saturday night Halloween parties and the Saturday night trick-or-treaters.
1: Who are they playing?
0: They can, everyone can double up here. If you go to the game Saturday, October 31, you're going to see the Portland Trail Blazers at 1 o'clock.
1: All right. Definitely a winnable game there.
0: Mm-hmm.
1: Yeah, I know the Devils are coming in for in Provo, and I think that is the Utes, are they at Cincinnati? I believe they're away.
0: I think you're right.
1: Halloween. That'll be a tough follow, though. For me, anyway, with the
0: on a big football Saturday,
1: and you know that's deep into the college conference season, and I'm sure there'll be ramifications for all four of those teams.
0: They'll be feeling high stakes at that point.
1: Yeah, yeah.
0: I guess Portland is the kind of game we'll look at as a swing game. That's a team they could finish in front of, a team they could finish behind.
1: I don't see it. I see the Jazz being better.
0: Blow right by them. Better be a W at home.
1: And I like what Portland is doing, but, you know, they've got a new coach.
0: Mm-hmm.
1: They've got, what's that, the owner's scrimping, and when you give him a one-year deal, and which is unheard of. And so I'm wondering if that guy will get in the way. Condon, I think his name is, right there.
2: Tom Dundon.
1: Dundon. He owns the hockey team in Carolina.
2: Hurricanes.
1: I mean, they won the whole thing there, but over here it seems like he's pinching pennies, and I wonder what effect that is. There going to be a trickle-down effect where the Jazz right now doesn't seem to be the case. It seems like everything is pointing in a positive direction.
0: As far as that BYU game, I'm figuring there must be an 8:30 game for a TV network somewhere. ASU at BYU, same time as or same day as Kansas State at Colorado. Those are the only two possibilities for the late game.
1: Well, I hope it's Kansas State at Colorado.
0: Yeah, Utah and Arizona are both on the road. So.
1: I got to get home and pass out Hershey's chocolate bars. I don't.
0: You're not skipping.
1: I go big time. I blow out the budget for Halloween.
0: Atta kid. You're not one of those turnout.
2: We're getting like the Costco boxes of candy bars.
1: Yeah, but not crap. I mean, some hot.
0: You're not giving out candy corn at the Kinahan's
1: house.
0: Not
1: hollow chocolate. Every Easter when I got hollow chocolate, give it to the dog when no one was looking. I want the solid stuff.
0: The dog
1: stuff.
0: Gets the subpar candy. Dog's all hyped up on sugar.
1: Yeah, that's what I want. And I live in an older area now, but a lot of the, there's still enough kids, and then people bring their grandkids over. Cause, and the line out is out the door. It's to the sidewalk because they know that I don't skimp. I splurge. I'm going all the way.
2: I guess I missed out on not going to the Kinahan house on Halloween.
1: Yeah. And I'll even take repeat customers. I don't mind. You can come back. It's almost like a buffet.
3: The Kinahan Halloween buffet.
1: Yeah.
3: You need a sign.
2: I need a sign.
3: You've got to hang that across.
1: And I've got several of chocolate. And I say, the choice is yours.
3: Entry level chocolate?
2: Okay, Chuckarama. You need to put welcome to the Kinahan
3: you got
2: Halloween
3: milk chocolate.
2: Buffet.
1: Yeah.
3: You got your dark chocolate. You got right. The bite size. You got the full size.
2: Exactly.
3: And you know what you don't really have? The hollow chocolate.
2: But then, if you're super nice to him, maybe a king size one in it for you.
1: Ooh. No, easily, man. Ooh. And then when it gets closer to eight, I am really loose.
2: You're just dumping the back in there.
1: Yeah.
2: Like.
3: Can't have the stuff left over. Then you just got to go to the gym and run it all off.
1: Well, yeah. And maybe this year it might be a little bit better because there's no school the next day. I always felt like, oh, man, you know, I would be made fun of by the neighborhood kids because I went to parochial school and had to wear a uni every day,
3: mm-hmm.
1: which I never really minded, but somehow they would tease you on that. But because of the All Saints Day, November 1st, I always got the next day off. So for 8 years, I taunted back at them fetchers, you got to go to school the next day. I'm sleeping in.
3: Nice.
1: And then my parents both worked, and it's just me and the dog alone with all this candy. I win.
2: Oh, so you had a heyday. Like,
1: yeah. Oh, yeah. Right.
3: Our neighbors are all about the Halloween. They'll be going wild. They'll have inflatable ghosts or whatever. The yard, the roof, everything will be decorated. See the Kinahans match that up. Or maybe you just invest totally in the chocolate.
1: That's I don't do any decorations. Mm-hmm. If the woman wants to do it, she can do it.
3: Mm.
1: And I give her freedom to express herself as she sees fit.
3: How many Jazz games are you going to this year? The schedule's out. And while Daniel's waiting on the Saturday games, Earl has said, I'm hopefully going to one game. I would probably go to 10 if I could afford it.
1: Yeah, I can see that.
3: 10 is once or twice a month. I've always been curious about that. Some of the season ticket holders, it's quite the investment in time. And we always talk about the money because we always hear about tickets price and all that. But it's something to block out, you know, 3 home games in a week when they have those and keep showing up.
1: Yeah, I mean,
3: you got the secondary market
1: business, and they can give them away to clients and whatnot, or employees. That tends to be the case. But I believe they have all those types of packages there in the season ticket sales. As far
3: they
1: as
3: do.
1: I don't know what they are,
3: half
1: five
3: season,
1: games,
3: quarter,
1: games,
3: yeah, yeah, they package
1: have
3: them
1: a special that you can go. Yeah, I wish there could be for every, especially for the kids, and if you're a harper. That you could go to at least one game. Now, if you got the money, great. But I'm talking about people who are living paycheck to paycheck and really have to worry about that stuff, that they should have an opportunity to go. Because the team is for them, too, just as much as it is for the big corporation people. I saw a thing on social media saying, you know, the Field of Dreams is great and all, and we love it. But I wish that the locals could go. And not have it be all these highfalutin people who come into town, or in this case, into that area for that game. And we know that. We've heard about the Super Bowl being so corporate versus the Joe average fan. So I wish there was a way that if you've proven yourself to be a hardcore fan, that you get to go to at least one game a year.
3: I did read a thing that with the first game in Iowa, they did a deal restricting the tickets by zip code just to the state of Iowa. Now, I got to believe there's some corporate people in the 8,000 mix, but when they do the general sale, and I don't know if that's 1,000 tickets or 5,000, they put in some temporary bleachers, so the attendance is about 8,000. But they did try to get some Iowans into that Field of Dreams deal.
1: At least in the beginning. A guy like you can go and just buy a house there for that game.
3: That's a lot of work. Caden says, I went to 8 Jazz games last year, I think. Maybe 9. So, Caden is that fan who goes once or twice a month.
1: Well, that'll be a great opportunity this year because you should see the boys trying to win. And I'm gonna bet that has Will Hardy been ejected from a game during his 4 years? This will be the first year.
3: It's going to be different. A little more fire in the sideline.
1: Right. The fourth quarter isn't going to be about development.
3: Mm-mm.
1: It's going to be about winning the freaking game.
3: No more leaning on the table.
1: Yeah. It'll be interesting to see how his demeanor is. Because he full well knows now the time to win is literally right now. And even if you don't have a roster capable competing for the title, you still have to win because the chances of you not making the playoff, making the final seem really, really slim as opposed to not making the playoff, blah, blah, blah, making the playoff and then making the playoff again and getting a better seed. And then that third year of winning really have an opportunity to take off. I mean, that's usually the history there, especially with these young dudes and a kid like Peterson. I mean, he should be well on his way into his third year to whatever he's not necessarily a finished product at the third year, but well onto his way of being what we think and hope he can become. And we need to only look as far as George because he had the breakout year in the third year, right? And we all said, bye, George. And then it's so funny, you know, we're talking about Keontae George and Darren Peterson, and all of a sudden we're overlooking Ace Bailey, where at this time last year it was all Ace Bailey, right?
3: He's still a big story.
1: Right.
3: Even if a couple other stories have elbowed their way to the front of the stage, he's still a big story.
1: At minimum, they're now sharing it,
3: mm-hmm.
1: but we still need to account for him and his development. And what can he become? You know, we had Locke on last year talking about, oh, he could be the leading scorer by February. Of course, that was before the draft and before we knew they were going to get with the lottery ball number two and all that stuff. So that just adds to it. Whole lot of intrigue going into this season here as far as what the individuals can become and then what the collective can become.
3: Harley says, I'm trying to hit the most Jazz and the most Mammoth games that I have ever attended in a single season. It's still not going to be a ton, but hopefully I can get a hold of some decently priced tickets once a month.
1: Great.
3: Harley's looking to get out.
1: Yeah. That'd be great. I think I saw a thing that said there's 20 times they play together, and during the course of the winter, there's only like 47 nights that one of them isn't playing.
3: And then for you and I, let's plug in College Hoops into those 47 nights and see how many more of them go away.
1: I would think very few. I mean, I eat and go downstairs.
3: And then there's the game on.
1: And then resurface 4 hours later.
3: So there'd be very few left, not very few go away.
1: Right.
3: I mean, some of the 47 probably fall outside of the college basketball. You know, something in October.
1: Yeah, I'm sure.
3: Something in October, something in April, but... Man, through December, January, February, it's very rare to have a night with nothing going on.
1: Yeah. And both teams are in the winning category. You're always developing,
3: mm-hmm.
1: hopefully, while you're winning. That's what set Golden State back, is that they had these draft picks, and they didn't develop. And now they are where they are, where they're sort of playing out the string, where if they would have had Wiseman and Kuminga and Moody, these high picks that they had, they would be right now ready to share and bear a significant burden.
3: But it didn't work out.
1: It didn't work, yeah. As we see, draft picks just don't, so many of them don't pan out. Crazy.
3: All right, DJ PK, hit us up on social media. The Jazz schedule is out. Curious how many you're going to. Of course, you can follow the games on TV, on the radio, read all about them, catch clips on social media. There's a lot of options.
1: I had a new way to describe me last night.
3: Oh, really?
1: Yeah.
3: A new description for PK.
1: You can get to that.
3: All right, we'll do that next. 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
3: Ooh.
5: smooth right now on I-15 as you head from Ogden all the way down to Provo along the Wasatch Front. Seeing slowdowns this morning on the west side of the valley on Bangor Highway and Mountain View Corridor from 45th South all the way up to 35th South, where it crashes in the final cleanup stages. That's some extra time if you're going through that area this morning. 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
6: Joining the show now, college football writer for CBS Sports, John Talty. I was down at Big 12 Media Days and the buzzword was unsustainable. Is the status quo unsustainable? And if so, how long in the future is that?
7: You go back to the start of NIL when guys were just starting to get paid and you had athletic directors crying poor and how this is not sustainable, we can't do this. The issue is that I feel like I've been hearing that for 5 years and somehow the numbers keep going higher. The total numbers have probably 4X, 5X, if not more than where they were back then. I do think for some conferences and some schools, you might eventually get that point where it's like, this is not worth it to us. We can't keep competing if such and such school is spending $50 million on their roster, and we're only spending $18 million on our roster, which there are Big 12 schools doing that this year. At a certain point, you say, can we win doing this, or do we have to find a different angle or focus on something else like basketball or another sport, and maybe we just try to get to a bowl, and that's where our aspirations are.
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3: 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We have taken another tour of their main showroom, 300 West, 2940 South in Salt Lake City. We always talk about how many options there are, PK. What really hits both of us is how knowledgeable they are. We go in there with questions. I definitely wanted to know what the European turn and tilt window was. And it turned out we were standing right by one, and I had no idea. And they showed us how that worked. They're really good at customization. 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

0: 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We have a free Tickets Friday coming up in the 8 o'clock hour. So stick around if you want to see Sticks and Chicago. It's part of AeroFest 2026 coming to the Utah First Credit Union Amphitheater on August 30th. So those tickets coming up in the 8 o'clock hour today. Tons of news to get to today. Baseball, basketball, football. David Locke's going to be here at 8:30. Pablo Mastroianni's talking RSL at 8:05. We had NFL football last night. Story just breaking the Texans thing. Graham Mertz tore his ACL in the game with the Chargers last night. They've got some additional testing to confirm the injury. More roster spots opening up as guys get hurt. One guy's problem is another guy's opportunity. We'll catch you all up to date on that. But first, we pause for a story from PK. You are wearing a new label, a new descriptive phrase, a new word. This is new territory. We've heard many things about you. He's really quiet. PK's sarcastic. PK's funny. There's some familiar ones out there. What have you got that's brand new?
1: Went to the Scotty McGuire concert at the Sandy Amphitheater last night. Mm-hmm. Got a little rain, but it was doable. And he's a young guy on the come and in the country world, and fun time was had, and we went to have a burger before. Man, and the skies opened. Wow. I hadn't seen that kind of rain here in a long time. You get that kind of rain back east more than we do here, where it's really, really coming down. So we're sitting there, and we're waiting for the rain to subside so we don't get soaked going out there. And I was watching the regionals and the Little League and all that, and I got up to go to the bathroom. I see two guys smiling at me as I walked around the corner. So I said, hi. And they said, oh, hi. And came back. And then we get to go up to leave. And the guy says to me, PK, keep doing what you're doing. You're a real hoot.
2: You're a hoot.
0: You're a hoot.
1: I'm a hoot. I've never been called a hoot. I've been called a lot of things that I can't mention. And that's just my family. And so I went over, shook his hand, very friendly guy that I am.
0: I haven't heard that expression in a long time. I associate that more with my parents and grandparents' generations.
2: My grandparents used to.
0: Yeah, your grandparents?
1: Yeah. Well, I wouldn't say that they were grandparent age. Mm-hmm. I'd say maybe 40s or 50s or so. Okay. Not that old. Still got a lot of years to go. And I said, well, thank you. And then I always have this line. They're always looking for something, you know, and it's like when that red dot shines on me when I used to do television before I got bleeped canned twice. Actually, three times, because I got dumped off the Jazz stuff, too. So I've been fired from television three times.
0: Mm-hmm.
1: Bleep canned!
0: Nice, Yock.
1: Three times.
2: That's going to be a fun drop.
1: Three times. So I always feel like I got to leave him with something. So my wife and I get up, and I say, yeah, man, appreciate your your listenership and following me. I said, I got to ask you one thing, though. If you run into my wife, don't tell me you've seen her here. You've seen me here. Oh, it works every time. It's like when I go to if I ever have to speak in front of golf people, I said, oh, yeah, I'm looking forward to next season. I got my ball retriever regripped.
0: I borrowed that one from you.
1: Every time.
0: I borrowed that one from you just to see, just test drive it. Nails. Just money.
1: So it always works.
0: Use it as if it's your own, people.
1: So I am a hoot.
0: I was up at Wasatch High last night, ran into a guy who has been listening to us since day one. He said he actually listened to MJB with when I was doing the show with Gordon and Ron Boone back in the day. And I asked him about his commute, and he goes, I'm a contractor. He says, I'm just doing my work. I'm in a house or whatever project I'm working on. I got the earphones on. He's going, he says, my kids are sick and tired of me quoting you and talking about what you guys talk about. So there you go. Heber, hello.
1: Good. Thank you.
0: All right, DJ and PK, we got to take a break. When we come back, Pablo Mastroianni, RSL head coach, they're into the quarterfinals of the League's Cup. That's later this month. They will be back in MLS action tomorrow night against Minnesota United. Pablo's got several players emerging, young player emerging, somebody who's been hurt coming back, and then a young guy who's been hurt. So we'll talk with Pablo about the new faces and the new names. That's next. Stay with us.
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0: DJ PK, and we're joined once again by Real Salt Lake head coach Pablo Mastroianni. Pablo, good morning.
1: Good morning, guys.
0: Well, you got some help. You got some good news. You took care of business, and the other things broke your way. You have advanced to the League's Cup quarterfinals later this month. Congratulations on that. That is also going to mean another midweek game. And I think most people like one or two midweek games a month and then play every Saturday. You're playing twice a week, every week. You are drinking out of the fire hose right now. I know you got to do it, so you're just going to say, well, we got to do it, and I don't worry about it. But is there a point where it's too much of a good thing, or you get minutes for all these guys so you don't have to listen to them complain about that, and that's a good thing?
1: Yeah, no, I think it's a little bit of everything. But, again, I think we have to just deal with what's in front of us. And, you know, I think the League's Cup, the first three games was a good dry run as to, you know, rotating quite a few players, keeping the level high, some really good understanding of the way we want to play it. Play even with the changes that we made, and some good experience for the guys. And so, you know, I think I always talk about team, and I think we're going to have to show that more than ever in the next few weeks. But I feel really good about where the group's at, and you know, I think when you have a little bit of momentum, you know, magic can happen. So just staying really positive and getting everyone some minutes, and like you said, it'll keep everyone happy.
2: Yeah, see, Pablo, you know, DJ, he's a little bit of a downer, but you and I, being Thunderbird Chiefs, we were just raised on positivity. I would think that it's, wow, this is great timing because you lose Gozo, and then you have an opportunity here, and you can practice till you're blue in the face, but there's nothing like a match or game as far as recreating it. That is the real stuff. That's where everything happens. And so now I have these games here, extra games, to, as you say, see what works and find out what you do going forward after losing a premier player.
1: Yeah, I think you're absolutely right. You know, I think there, anytime there's a void, it's going to be filled. And sometimes the team might look a little bit different than it did when we had Gozo. But we still want to be, again, we want to be competitive. We want to be efficient with our work. And so different guys are carrying the load. You know, one of the things I've been talking about is, you know, Gozo was a real threat in that final third, and Zach Booth has done a really good job, but I think it'd be quite unfair to put all the burden on him. And so we've been asking our attacking players to make sure they end up in the box. Like, we need to be, you know, goal dangerous now that Gozo's not here. And, you know, I'd say of the seven goals, five of them, we've had, you know, four or more players in the box at any one time. And anytime you do that, you know, you pick up second balls, you know, you're able to just knock it in. But so we've tweaked our tactics a little bit to make up for that. But then there's other guys stepping up, Lineker Rodriguez stepping up, Serge stepping up, Diego Luna stepping up, you know, and so Morgan stepping up. And so it's just forced everyone to, you know, pick up the 1 or 2% to make up for Gozo's absence. And in light of that, you know, you see some really good performances, you give other guys opportunities. And so we can start to now look at our group a little bit differently than we did prior to Gozo leaving.
0: Booth and Lineker Rodriguez are young guys who are emerging. And then you've got Pablo Ruiz, who's been multiple injuries, multiple years, and he seems to be, it's small snapshot, but this is like the best stuff we've seen out of him in 3 years. And then you got Arias there in the middle of the back three, who's both a young guy and coming back from injury. He's been so off the radar. What can you tell RSL fans about him? What is he like? What do you like about him? How is he to be around? Because I don't think people know anything about him.
1: Yeah, no, you know, he's one of the brightest kids that has come to us. You know, he's really, really bright, speaks really good English. You know, learned English in Colombia, and oftentimes that's a big hurdle to get over for kids coming from South America, and one that got adjusted to the culture, and then they got to learn the language, and then they got to learn the style of play and all these different things. And I think what's been really good for him, he's been able to build good camaraderie within the group because he does speak English. You know, and he's just a great guy. He's just a genuine human being, and he's got a really good growth mentality. So he's learning as he goes. The game in Colombia is a lot slower. You know, they walk the ball up the field, and here, you know, everyone's pressing everyone. So he's had to, you know, adapt on the fly. But I thought he played some really important minutes for us, played some really good games for us. And in, you know, in light of Jay Glad not being around for the last couple months, you know, we were thinking about maybe bringing in another center back, but I think we found a really good one who's ready to play and contributing significantly in these last three games. So just a great professional, great young man.
2: Did you know that Booth's first name is actually Chadwick?
1: Chadwick, yeah. It's so interesting when I look at the team sheet, PK. I'm like, who's Chadwick?
0: I literally did that. I'm like, they're bringing in so many guys. Oh, wait, that's Zach. Okay, yeah.
2: You get totally mad at him. Do you ever call him his full name like a parent would do? Any of these guys? Chadwick?
1: No. I, to be fair, Zach is such a great, again, the one thing with our group is they're just great individuals. There's this, you know, any mistakes they make, it's they're honest. They're never, you know, contrived, and they're never thinking beyond just trying to do their best. So Chadwick's an amazing person, and he's showing some great, great flashes of quality.
0: Now, I know that you take time and go to meals with new guys, veterans, guys who are struggling, guys you need to step into a new role, and it's easier to bond and talk over food sometimes. I'm curious if you have ever gone with Chadwick to Eden, Utah. Have you been to Eden,
2: I don't even
0: Utah?
2: Know where that is.
1: I have not. I don't even know where that is either.
0: It's up in the mountains. It's by Pineview Reservoir. So it's like you go up to Ogden and you turn right and go up a canyon.
1: Huh. No, I'll ask him about it. I'll ask him about Eden.
0: Yeah, there's a big ski resort really close to where he is. So, yeah, he's not far from where the Olympic downhill was actually. So.
1: Interesting.
2: I'm wondering, I'm interested in this, maybe nobody else is, but I'm curious. You know, you came out of the break, you lost a couple of MLS games. Now you've been doing well in the League's Cup. How do these teams compare to the MLS teams?
1: Yeah, that's interesting. You know, I think I would say they're really comparable. You know, the two teams that we played, Atalanta and Juarez, you know, they were undefeated when they came to AFF. And so they'd beaten MLS opponents, rivals. And so I would say, you know, they're on par with that. And I think the biggest difference, PK, is playing home and away. And I think that's true in, you know, any league in the world. You're going to have a lot more success at home than you are on the road. And so those first couple of games coming back from break were, obviously, LAFC, difficult place to play. Although we played well, we ended up losing that one. And then the Portland game where, you know, we were winning until we got a red card. So there was a lot of little things that kind of took away from the performances. But at the end of the day, we didn't get the result. And so really just honing in on being the best version of ourselves. And we seem to, when we're at home, I don't know if it's because we're sleeping in our beds or if because we have the best 12th man in the league, the feeling that we get, the bravery that we play with. And again, I think the most important thing is scoring the first goal. And when you do that, you're able to really manage the game from a different perspective and play with a bit more calm. So I would say that's the biggest takeaway, but I would say that these games bring a lot of momentum in the locker room. Because again, the belief is there. And if we can do it two games in a row, we can do it three games in a row. We can do it four. We can now, you know, we can start building upon each performance and not have to think about, oh, we haven't won in a while. So I think these games are really, really important for the remainder of the season.
0: Kurt Schmidt, Chief Soccer Officer, Woods, got that same question. He was on right before League's Cup started, and he felt like MLS had caught up with most of Liga MX, certainly mm-hmm. the bottom and the middle. He said there were some big spending clubs at the top, which, to be fair, MLS has too. I think they might have bigger mm-hmm. spending clubs than Miami and LAFC. But this whole thing, and people love to do it, and I get why, and I love to do it too, is this league better than that league? How does this league compare to mm-hmm. that league? Pablo, there's like groups in this league. There's big gaps in leagues sometimes. So that's, isn't that pretty hard? As you're evaluating players, don't you have to take that into account?
1: Yeah, I think that's a big thing, right? And that's why I think for us, why the culture is so important, why we have to be greater than the sum of our parts and to compete against, you know, the Suns and Bwangas of the world and, you know, the Rossies and the Kuipers that just went from MLS to Monterey. You know, there's teams that are going to spend big money And, you know, these players are going to make the difference every game where, you know, for us, I think you see it, you know, we have difference makers for sure, but there's different names on the score sheet most games. And it's not one guy we're relying heavily upon to be the guy. And so I think it's, you know, a blessing and a curse, right? The blessing is that it forces us to be a team and figure out different ways to get results. But it also takes the burden off of one player to be the guy and show up every day. And if that guy's not on the day, maybe you don't get the result, right? So, you know, I think every team constructs their groups differently. And again, just because you spend a lot of money doesn't mean you're going to be a good team. And the opposite is true. So I think having a balance of understanding who you are as a team, the type of people that you need. And because again, oftentimes we look at sports differently, but it's any other business. You want good people. You want smarter people than you in the building. And you want to create a culture where, you know, it's not micromanaging. You trust them. They do a good job. You know, when you have to course correct, you do that. But I think it's like any other business. And when you know who you are and what your identity is as a business, then you know the right people that can fit into that system to be successful. And so I think the people that we bring in are just as important as the quality of player we bring in.
2: Do you have familiarity with, or how much familiarity do you have with these players in this particular form of competition?
1: Yeah, we don't, PK, and not a lot anyways. Some of the big name players we're obviously familiar with. But again, I think it's a great opportunity to trust our process, to trust our game model and the way we play and the way we go about it, as opposed to spending so much time on our opponents, right? So we'll watch a couple of their league games. Like for Tigres, we watched a couple of their league games because it was our first game. But then we watched, you know, Atalante's game against, I think it was Vancouver, and then Juarez against Minnesota and Vancouver. So to get an idea of what their setup looks like against teams that we've already played against. And so it presents different challenges, but I like it because now we can really double down on us and say, well, it doesn't matter really who our opponents are. If we do, you know, A, B, C, right, we're going to find ways to win this game. And so, our scouts were really short. It was more almost like playing from a place of flow and not over analyzing our opponents and going into the weeds with all that stuff. And I think you saw the way the guys played when it was kind of, you know, it was just about us and they played free and they put together, you know, three really good performances.
0: And I assume they have the same issues because everyone's on the same timeline. But I did think that they were giving Zach Booth a ton of space. I thought early in that last game, Pablo Ruiz picked his head up and he wanted to hit those big 60-yard diagonal. Mm-hmm. And they were moving left to right. And Pablo was roughly even with you and me. I kind of sit up in the air pretty similar to where you are. And I thought he picked up his head and looked and like, man, that guy's playing 20 yards off him. I better not. And he's kind of like, you can almost sense a disappointment. Man, that would have been fun. All right, and I'll play some respectable ball that Pablo will, you know, approve of. He's probably disappointed in himself. But I thought it just showed they're scouting Zach Booth. Maybe it was just luck, but I thought they were scouting him.
1: Yeah, no, I think so too. And I think that's why it's always easier when you come on the scene and you have more space to make plays because no one knows who you are. I think the more plays you start to make, a lot like Gozo, teams will play you differently. And what that ends up doing is it opens up space for other players. And that's why it's so important to have such quality players in those front five positions for us, because again, you can't just focus on Aluna. You have to deal with Morgan. You can't focus just on Morgan. You have Surge. Now you have Booth, and then you have Juanma. And so, the quality of these players lend themselves to creating space for their teammates. And then it's about making the best decision available. But, I'd like to see Pablo hit a couple more of those balls to open up defenses, especially early on. It's one of his strengths. But you're right. Teams are playing Zach a little bit closer, and so that weak side is going to be defended a little differently.
2: So you speak of that culture and bringing in people that are quality, basically. I'm wondering, and this I assume this has happened to you, whether it's here or other places, as a player and as a manager and a coach, how many times have you, as an organization, whoever it might be, decided, okay, this guy's got the talent, but the other stuff isn't going to work.
1: Yeah, you know, I think it's an ongoing process, PK. You know, I think sometimes we feel like we've got a good beat on it, and then we go back and we think about the Zoom interview or the conversations that we had with said player, and there was some kind of red flag in and amongst it that we didn't catch, and I think it was because of the necessity of that. We just needed someone in. And so it's not that we overlooked it. It's this year, we almost have this confirmation bias that we wanted to see what we wanted to see. But I think, this last year, I think we got every single one of them right. And, you can go back to, all the guys that we've brought in from the beginning of this year, and Zach Booth and, Lucas Engel and Morgan Gilavogi and Sergi Solons and all these, Juan Sanabria, these guys have been just top, Juan Arias, top individuals. And so I think, it's like everything else. You're not going to get them all right. But, man, we've learned a lot over the years. And we've brought in some real quality players that on paper looked to be a great fit for the team. But then culturally, when they came in, it was almost like they didn't fit. And it didn't, and I think what great players do or great people do is they create almost a synergistic effect where they can, they affect other players to the good, like Morgan Gilavogi, for example. Like, he's such a great player and plays with such poise and calm, but he's also an unbelievable person and teammate and works hard for the guy next to him. And I think when you have a combination of both of those, it starts to bleed into the rest of the group. And so, it's not always easy, but I think we're getting better and better at it. And again, it's not, the type of person is going to be, it's all relative, right? Because certain teams might want more bulldogish, more.

0: Nice. All right, Pablo, Minnesota's coming in. I guess this is a team you could scout just because you had to watch. They were essentially in the same group and were playing the same teams from Mexico. So you just saw them a couple months ago, and now you've gotten to see them here in the last week or so on tape.
1: Yeah. No, we've we went down there in preseason, or up there in preseason, this World Cup preseason anyways, and had a scrimmage game with those guys. So we have a really good idea as to what they do. Again, they have a very dynamic front three that really they're real quality. And you know, like all Minnesota teams that we've played in the past, they don't give a lot up defensively, and they play for set pieces. They have, I think, 7 guys over 6 foot. So anything in and around midfield that's a foul, it's going in the box. Any throw-in that's 40 yards and in will go into the box. And so defending set pieces will be a priority. So, again, the emphasis for us is really how do we get that first goal without giving one up and manage the game from that perspective.
0: Pablo, we appreciate it as always. Good luck Saturday. Get the drums and head for the parking lot.
1: Let's go. Appreciate you guys.
0: Thanks, Pablo.
1: Take care.
0: Pablo Mastroianni, RSL head coach. RSL in Minnesota. Minnesota's 10th in the West. RSL is 5th, 15 teams in the West. That sounds like a bit of a gap. Only 3 points separate them in the standings. Minnesota wins that game, they're tied with RSL. Bunch of teams clumped together right there in the middle of the Western Conference. All right, we're going to take a break. When we come back, David Locke, radio voice of the Utah Jazz, joins us at 8:30, and we'll give away. Yak, you want to give away the tickets right now? Should we make people wait, or you want to do it now? Oh, we're doing it at the end of the hour. All right, you
2: got
0: to wait.
2: We got some space.
0: Let's 8:50 or so. We'll give away the tickets to see Sticks in Chicago. It's part of Aerofest 2026. It's August 30th, Utah First Credit Union Amphitheater. Grab your phone. Be ready to call in about half an hour right here on The Zone.
3: And now, a look at traffic from the KSL Traffic Center.
4: Got a crash on the exit ramp for the 201 freeway from northbound I-15. It's causing slowing all the way from 5300 south. If you're on the west side of the Valley Mountain View corridor, it's looking good after an earlier accident's been cleared out, but are still seeing some pockets of slowing on the Bangor Highway from 35th south over the 201 freeway. So be aware of that if you're out and about this morning. 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
7: 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Is the status quo unsustainable? And if so, how long in the future is that?
8: You go back to the start of NIL when guys were just starting to get paid and you had athletic directors crying poor and how this is not sustainable, we can't do this. The issue is that I feel like I've been hearing that for 5 years and somehow the numbers keep going higher. The total numbers have probably 4x, 5x, if not more, than where they were back then. I do think for some conferences and some schools, you might eventually get that point where it's like, this is not worth it to us. We can't keep competing if such and such school is spending $50 million on their roster, and we're only spending $18 million on our roster, which there are Big 12 schools doing that this year. At a certain point, you say, can we win doing this, or do we have to find a different angle or focus on something else like basketball or another sport, and maybe we just try to get to a bowl, and that's where our aspirations are.
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0: Coach Scotty G and the coach today from 10 to 2 at Tim Daly Mazda, 10785 South Auto Mall Drive in Sandy. Social media can be a total cesspool, PK, but you know, there's just enough stuff there to remind you what it could be, what it used to be. Reaction to people watching the Field of Dreams game in Iowa. Matt with the great movie quote, "People will come, Ray. They'll come to Iowa for reasons they can't fathom." Of course, we don't mind if you look around. You'll say it's only $4,000 a person on SeatGeek, the official ticketing partner of Major League Baseball.
1: Never forget, we turned a fantasy father-son, son-father into a money-making proposition.
0: Nice! Matt Carey at Real Matt Carey, you're funny.
1: People will come, Ray. Of course we don't mind if you look around. You got to get the financial thing in there. You
0: know, it's only 4,000 a person on SeatGeek. And he even put the TM next to SeatGeek. Nice. Bravo, bravo. Well done, Matt. And now he's got a bunch of people champing in. McPherson, people will come, Ray. They'll have to stream the game on Netflix and search high and low to find the game, but eventually they will come. What streamer was that on? I just picture some dude bouncing around. Is it Apple? No. Is it Amazon? No. All right, I'll go try Netflix, find the game in the second inning.
1: And then I saw Schwarber hits the first home run on Netflix. And so they had a graphic of like who hit the first run when the game was on ESPN, who hit the first home run, and when it was on Amazon, and all the different when it was on TBS, and all the different outlets that they've had over the years. And Schwarber gets the category of first home run on Netflix in a real game. Obviously, the home run derby, but that doesn't count. So, yeah, man. It's quaint. It's charming. Roger Clemens and his son Cody, who's in the big leagues, playing catch after the game because he plays for the Phillies. And hey, Dad, you want to have a catch? Buxton, who plays for the Twins, probably their best player, he's having a catch. And if you want to have a catch, it'll cost you $4,000.
0: Lots of people commenting on Shoeless Joe seeing walking out of the corn so he can see FanDuel ads in the outfield.
2: Oh, that was, yeah.
0: That was all over.
2: People Sorry about a guy that. Who's getting redemption for a gambling episode. Is
0: The irony is just too good. All right, DJ PK, we're joined by David Locke, radio voice of the Utah Jazz. David, good morning.
3: Really your favorite of them, DJ. That's truly your favorite. Like when something like that happens and you see it and you get to just kind of point it out, like that underlying story, that just makes you so happy. I can feel it, DJ.
0: It really does.
3: That's what makes you the happiest.
0: It really
3: does. The question, though, the question really is, what makes PK the happiest? What's the equivalent that makes PK as equally happy as David James does when he sees that thing that has a little intellectual element to it, and he can say, see, look at the irony there.
1: Well, I did point it out. I found the... did you hear the first one?
0: I don't think David heard the start of this, because I think he was on the phone with Jake.
1: Give him the first
0: one. Guy, Matt Carey, at Real Matt Carey on Twitter. People will come, Ray. They'll come to Iowa for reasons they can't fathom. Of course we don't mind if you look around, you'll say. It's only $4,000 a person on SeatGeek, the official ticketing partner of Major League Baseball. James Earl Jones would love that.
3: Well, in this day and age, you can go have James Earl Jones do it.
0: Oh, the late great man. He would have. I think if you told him to go back there and reshoot that scene just for a laugh, he might have done it.
3: That's funny.
1: Well, awesome. It's all in the quest for the dollar. I mean, we see it in stadiums that were just shocked, and it's abhorrent, the fan behavior. Meanwhile, you can only buy four beers at one time. I mean, for $18. I mean, if you don't want that, stop selling that. But they won't. You got to make the money.
3: Oh no! I mean, all of it. I mean, I don't know. It's never not been that, though. I think it's worth. Right, like, I don't know that I think it's actually any more of that than it ever was. Right, like.
0: Right. No, you can go.
3: You know, the Cincinnati Reds didn't put games on television because they thought it was going to cost at one point in time because they thought it was going to cost them money.
1: Mm-hmm. Yeah,
3: right. So it's just has never been anything other than a profit industry. The numbers are bigger. The mechanisms are bigger. You know, it's just a it's different, but I don't think, I don't know. Actually, I don't know if it's different. It's got different. It feels it, but I'm not sure I buy that it really is.
0: David Locke, radio voice of the Jazz, joining us. What did you think when you heard the Lakers were sold? PK's got a little background, talked to some of the people he knows in L.A., a little story's emerging. I'm curious what you thought and what you heard and what you know.
3: I mean, I think, I don't know if you saw the thing today, we'll travel the most of any team that's not going overseas. You see that?
0: I did not.
3: We'll travel 49,000 miles, which is the most of any team in the NBA that is not going to Paris. So San Antonio and New Orleans travel more, but they're going to Paris. I think that's because we have more plane flights than I've ever seen us have. I think we have between 13 and 15 single game road trips. So if you just think about it, like if you go on a 4-game road trip, you take 5 plane flights. If you go on a 1-game road trip, you take 2. And so 13 times at least, and maybe 15 if I remember correctly, but I'll go with 13. We go out for a single game and back. Now, the good news is twice those are Oklahoma City on the back end of a back-to-back, so we actually spend the fewest minutes possible in Oklahoma City all year, so that's pretty awesome. That's good to see on the schedule when you don't have to spend any time there. But I think, you know, that jumped out at me. That will lead to a little bit more fatigue than before. I think the other one that jumped out to me is I really felt as though the team was going to need to have some sort of confidence boost. Like, I'm a really big believer that teams can get momentum and then just kind of win games off of it. And I felt as though we were going to need to have some sort of stretch fairly early in which we could run off a few so that the guys could feel good about themselves. It's just, you know, we can talk about how good we think we're going to be and be hopeful to be how good we're going to be. But I don't know that there's going to be anything that lets these guys really believe it until they do it. So actually the open of the schedule is pretty great. Like if you run down, I think we're probably favored in 7 of our first 9 and maybe 9 of our first 13. And so that really gives us a chance to come out of the game and feel good about it.
0: DJ, PK, and David Locke, radio voice of the Utah Jazz, joining us. The Lakers sale.
3: May I ask you a question?
0: No. Apparently.
3: What has everyone thought about the midday Sunday? What's been the reaction to that?
0: I think seven
3: of our 41 home games are middle of the day games. It's a lot. That's like, you know, I can do that math. That's like 20%.
0: We talked about Halloween. We haven't got much reaction on that. You're right. There are a bunch of other, you know, there's a 3 o'clock game with Phoenix, I think. I saw, or no, 3 o'clock with San Antonio on a Sunday a couple weeks later.
3: Yeah, there's 6 of them. Go look. We open the year almost every Sunday to open the season. We play at 1, 2, or 3 o'clock.
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3: Conjunction, baby. What's my function?
0: Hooking up words and phrases and senses.
3: We're so old.
1: I get him to answer the Laker thing.
0: I don't think I can. I don't know. I don't know if I want to go for it a third time. I've been rejected twice. And...
1: Oh. Well, Honey didn't say yes the first time.
0: I know. I'm scarred by that. Trust me. It's true, she didn't.
3: Try again.
0: I'm just
3: DJ,
0: curious what you think of the Lakers sale, what you heard. PK heard some stuff. We've been wondering. It's just weird to see the Lakers treated like a starter home and then getting flipped every 10 months.
3: I probably don't know enough to comment on this intelligently in the sense that one of the most interesting things I read is the tax benefit to owning these teams and how you can amortize costs and what it does for you is so incredibly valuable to these owners that actually a $2 billion profit over this time period actually doesn't make sense. I thought that was incredible, that it would have been a larger tax benefit for them to actually hold the team. That leads one to believe that the Department of Justice investigation or whatever is coming was principal to the reason why they sold. I think that makes it, that seems to deductively make sense, that someone doesn't sell a franchise 10 months after they got it, unless there's something that's happened, and something happened. But I don't know. I really don't know.
0: PK, tell them what you heard.
1: Yeah, and in my conversations with some folks down there in the L.A. area with my connections, still got a few, that, the guy who owns the principal guy with the...
0: Walter.
1: That, you know, he took out some loans, and he took them from insurance companies to buy the Lakers. And I guess that there's some issue there, and the SEC gets involved. So he's got to repay those loans, so he needs to sell the Lakers. And that Adam Silver is obviously aware of all this stuff. And the guys who bought it, the Kushner and Igor, is that how to say his name? They were already in line to get the Vegas franchise. And since everything was already in order and they had everything what they needed, he just told them, hey, the Lakers are going to be for sale. There's a circumstance here. You guys are interested, let us know. And they said, yeah, we're interested. And, you know, obviously they got together with the Lakers, and the thing was done in a quick manner because the other two already had everything, all their ducks lined up to get the Vegas franchise. And then, boom, now they're just going to own the Lakers instead.
3: Makes sense. I mean, that lines up to, like, all that passes the smell test, as they say.
1: Yeah.
3: It has not been a great week for NBA owners. Did you catch the Matt Ishbia Wall Street Journal story?
1: I did. Yeah. That his mortgage company lost $600 million or something along those lines. But I know people in Phoenix, and they were saying, well, this guy's worth so much that they don't think it's going to impact the team. I have no idea if it is or it isn't, but that's what they're saying.
3: Yeah, I mean, it sounds like he made a bet on something and it didn't work. Because the question is why. The question what I've read on that one from the Wall Street Journal is, did he make the bet because he's desperate on some other things that he needed that bet to hit, and it didn't hit, and now he's in trouble?
1: Yeah, well, that's a lot of money to lose, no doubt about it.
3: Yeah. It's a different world.
1: Mm-hmm, for sure.
0: Do you think the Blazers situation's getting worked out, or do you think the Portland team's going to be on the move? Bill Oram, who we all know from his time here in Salt Lake at the Tribune, he's been in L.A., he's been in Portland, he's been in plenty of NBA markets, and he's been all over the story, and I've been reading the stuff, and it seems a little doom and gloomish, and I'm having a little PTSD with the Chargers move. I'm seeing some similarities there. What do you think?
3: I mean, I could have the PTSD from the
0: Sonics move. So I know. That's what I'm asking you. I know.
3: So I think, the reaction I have to TK's story is, what does this do to expansion? If Iger and Kushner were lined up already for Vegas,
0: who's going to buy it now?
3: And now, who's the Vegas owner? And does that delay, are there that many guys like lining up to own teams? Maybe. They are really expensive right now. And so does that delay the overall expansion? If that delays overall expansion, does that then play into this Portland conversation? Because one of the questions on Portland is, like, where would he actually move them? If Seattle and Vegas are occupied, then where do you go? Kansas City's not that appealing. And you can tell the NBA would like to go from Memphis to Nashville. I think they have Memphis playing some games in Nashville this year and doing some things like that. But I don't think they're going to put a different franchise in Nashville. There's been a great value, frankly. Jazz, Thunder, Spurs, and there's three other teams, I think, have gotten big city money, state and city money to make improvements to their downtown or their arenas, and
4: different reasons, but I'm sure having Seattle sitting as an open market didn't hurt. And so it's an interesting question of whether this delays expansion because the NBA actually likes having some of these markets open for leverage.
1: Maybe so. Now, this would be my only guess. I have no knowledge on this, but that Adam Silver and those folks knew that, okay, if we have this ownership transition to the Lakers, we take care of that, and we have other folks in mind for Vegas. Now, I don't know that, but my guess is they're not starting from scratch now.
4: You know what I wonder? I wonder if Keontae George, Darren Peterson, Lauri Markkanen, Jaren Jackson, and Ace Baylor on the floor together, who's the best defender guarding? The worst defender guarding on the other team?
1: Who's hot that night, maybe?
5: Yeah, and also, what kind of size does the other team have? Because you got players of really, you know, are you matching up with the 6'5 guy? Are you matching up with a 7-footer? But I get your point. You know, they got to pick their poison and who's hot. And...
4: I think you've got to put your best defender on Lowry or else he'll just physically dominate you, right? And then you probably put your second best perimeter defender on Keontae because he's got the ball in his hands. So either Ace Bailey or Jaren Jackson is your least good defender?
1: So you think Markkanen is a better offensive player than Jackson?
4: Yes. Yes, yes, yes. Much, much better.
1: Explain, please.
4: Well, Jaren Jackson's been a very inconsistent offensive player in his career. And it's really, he's not a particularly efficient offensive player, and he's not a particularly good isolation player. We'll find out whether Will can unleash some things the way he did with Lowry, doing more things on the floor than he's done before. But Jaren's career has had more variability year in and year out in offensive efficiency than just about any player I can find in the NBA. He's had seasons where he's been really positive, and then he's had other seasons where he's really inefficient. Now, it does seem to really swing on it, which it shouldn't if you're 6'11", and maybe that's the biggest thing the Jazz can do, is get him a consistent enough inside two-point game and having him around the rim enough with high percentage shots that he's not as reliant on the three for him to be an efficient offensive player. But if you look at his effective field goal percentage, there are not a lot of players that have that wide a gap year in and year out. And it does stem largely to three-point shooting, but I don't think it should. His little push game around the basket and his hook game are fine, but they're not great. And so how do you get him more dunks, layups, opportunities like that that get his overall two-point shooting percentage up so he's not as dependent on his three? Somebody just has more to shoot the three on a catch and shoot in a way that Jaren can't. Lowry can. Probably, we haven't seen Jaren in the system, but Lowry comes off that curl in that pin down, either curling to the basket with that one power dribble to the rack. I'm not sure Jaren has that same explosion. Neither of them are good isolation players, and neither of them pass. So that will be really interesting to see how Will Hardy, who's, you know, if you go back to his very early days, Will Hardy, you're going to play hard and you're going to pass. Well, you know, there are not two players who average fewer assists for the shots they take than Lowry Markkanen and Jaren Jackson. So it's going to be very interesting to see how he does that. Jaren's a far superior defensive player, and I would say he's probably our best player, but on pure offense, Lowry's a better offensive player.
5: If Jaren Jackson Jr. plays with Yusuf Nurkic, there's going to be a lot of space around the rim to get Jackson really good looks inside of 5 feet.
4: Why is that?
5: Because I think Nurkic can operate off the top of the key. I think, obviously, you can put... You put Markkanen out on the three-point line. I think they can spread the floor for him.
4: Now, yeah, probably not guarding Nurk, though. Like, if I'm the other team, I'm just not guarding Nurk. He can go play the handoff game at the top of the key, but I'm dropping my big into the middle of the paint. And so then Nurk's either going to have to shoot an 18-footer or play a handoff game with Keontae or Darren Peterson in, or Ace Bailey, into a mid-range game, which as the opponent, I'm fine. So then the question is whether you're playing a handoff game to pull up threes, which is a hard shot on that.
2: All right.
4: I'm not sure. I think there's way more room for Jaren on the floor if he's offensively playing the five.
5: Oh, I agree with that.
4: I don't know. How
5: yes. I don't know. 10 to 15 minutes of that a night where he is the five.
4: Yeah, I don't know if we're going to do that, but it feels like that's the way the roster's lining up.
5: Yeah. All right, David, we got time to pick that up down the road. Thanks for joining us. That was a helter-skelter edition, even by our standards. That was something.
4: Well, I know what I'm talking about in the second part. I have no idea what I'm talking about in the first part, so yeah. I thought I might get us something because I know what I'm talking about.
5: Okay. All right, thanks, David.
4: See ya.
5: All right, DJ and PK, it's 97.5, the KSL Sports Zone. We've got the tickets to give away. We're going to do that right after the break. It's a free tickets Friday. We have tickets to Styx in Chicago, Utah First Credit Union Amphitheater, August 30th. It's Aerofest 2026. Stick around. We'll give those tickets away on the other side of the break.
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0: DJ and PK, we got a family five-pack of tickets to Aerofest 2026 featuring Styx in Chicago. So Yach went to the top shelf and dusted off the hits.
1: So, backstory on this. This is a Hatch family favorite for my growing up here. You guys know I grew up on this stuff.
0: Classic rock. Your dad's all about
1: it. But as young kids, when they're talking like Mr. Roboto and it's just funky, we love this song growing up. So there you go.
0: Styx in Chicago at Utah First Credit Union Amphitheater, August 30th. 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Good luck.
2: And I escorted Styx one by one to their individual limousines at the height of their career.
0: Thank goodness you were there.
2: No, thank goodness the NAU football team was out of town that week.
0: I was going to say, a bunch of 6'3", 280-pound guys as opposed to PK rolling in there at 5'10 and a half, 155, soaking wet with a pocket full of quarters.
2: I think at that point, that was...
0: Mm-hmm. Were you all the way up to 160?
2: Yeah, because the time I graduated high school...
0: Well, that's totally different.
2: From June to December, yeah. I gained 30 pounds. Natural growth.
0: I totally get it.
2: I mean, I was only 17.
0: Mm-hmm.
2: Well, actually, no, that would have been my second year. So I was, yeah.
0: You were 18 turning 19.
2: Right.
0: So you might have been up to 170.
2: I think, I was.
0: All right. Yeah.
2: I had filled out. I was probably like 175.
0: Yeah.
2: But the football team was out of town, and I had a job there, and they told us, I was supposed to take tickets. And the guy came out, and he said, okay, all you people here, stand here. And the band was practicing. You could hear them. And everybody went into the dome part where you could see them. He comes back. I'm the only guy there. He says, you come with me. Takes me down to where I escort them with the flashlight instead of taking tickets. So I was obedient. And that's a lesson for young kids. Obedience pays off.
0: With rock stars.
2: And cars.
0: Hey, what you would never imagine.
2: The Cars were the opening group.
0: Oh, really?
2: Yeah.
0: Rick Ocasek.
2: Yeah, they just were coming on the scene. But Styx was, wow, they were all that and a bag of chips at that point. And I did notice, and then after the show, I had to escort. They opened up it's the garage door to the dome, and they pulled in five separate limos. And they all had their own limo. Couldn't have two to a limo. No. And away they went, yeah.
0: It's like the old Yankees joke. 25 guys, 25 cabs.
2: Yeah.
0: Styx. Yeah. Five guys, five limos.
2: Mm-hmm. And since then, all these years later, they've had a bunch of squabbles.
0: Go ahead and squabble. And then get it together and go out there and cash those checks. Yeah, people want to see you together.
2: The one guy who's singing, Dennis DeYoung, I think his name is, he's long since been out. I saw a Dan Rather thing on him. On Access TV, where they interviewed two guys, and you could tell they weren't exactly thrilled with them. And this is recent. So, there you go.
0: I was reading a story about the Eagles, and you saw the documentary on it. I need to watch that. And it was a story, and they were, like, glaring at each other while they were singing a song. They literally wanted to come to blows. They, couldn't get to wait off stage.
2: The Alan Cranston benefit
0: at
2: the Long Beach Arena.
0: Right.
2: And you could hear Glenn Frey and Don Felder going at it on stage. And this documentary has it all.
0: Yeah.
2: Yeah.
0: I got to see that thing.
2: Yeah.
0: Get all the dirt. All right, DJ and PK, we're going to take a break. When we come back, we are going to reminisce stories 1 hour before we send Jake Hatch off into the new media world universe. We got stories and reflections next. Stay with us.
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1: Well, I appreciate that.
2: All right, Jake, you put it out on social media, but for the people who didn't see it, why don't you go ahead and share your sentiments here on your final day, your final hour producing DJ and PK and working at The Zone after how many years, 11?
3: So I've been with The Zone in a full-time capacity for 14 years.
2: 14.
3: I've been with you guys from, let's see. So funny enough, we went back through the archives.
2: Mm-hmm.
3: Cinco de Mayo, 2014, was my very first show with you guys.
2: Okay.
3: So that, so we're just over 12 years in with you guys. I did about 2 years before that with Ben Criddle and that Cougar Sports 960 show that we built. Mm-hmm. It's now over with Broadway Media. But yeah, so I have made a decision to make a pivot. I'm stepping away from full-time radio. I will still pop up from time to time on The Zone. I'll be helping out with you and RSL Broadcast DJ. I've already been told that if they need people to fill in, I'm going to come in and do some stuff like that. But I am going to be focusing on digital media. I've got a podcast I've done for 8 years almost now with Locked On Podcast Network and David Locke, who we just had on. I've hosted the BYU version of it, and that's going to – so I call it – the side hustle becomes the main hustle. I'm going to focus on that and some other digital media projects and see what else comes. So looking forward to it. It's a big change. It's kind of unnerving in a way because I've been with you guys. It's been kind of my safe space to know I'd had this every single day. But it's going to be fun. So bittersweet day, no doubt.
2: Well, good luck with that. The media is changing fast, so you might be doing it at precisely the right time. I mean, nobody really knows the future. We can get all Pablo Mastroianni back on here and get all philosophical about it. Sure. We know what Pablo would say, and he's probably right. So if that's the feeling and you feel like you got to roll the dice and make this move and, you know, not hold on to the safety net forever, you know, I totally get it.
3: I got a text from somebody you guys know, and I'm not going to say their name because they didn't authorize me to say this, their name on air, but they texted me yesterday and said, "What are you doing?" and it was all capital L's with like an exclamation point at the end, question mark. And I said, you know what? I'm trying something different. And so... Go ahead, PK.
0: Yeah, I don't have a problem with that because, and you know, people ask me, oh, did you see us coming? Well, I said, well, you know, I'd had conversations with Jake, several of them, and, you know, there's reasons that don't need to be explained here, but no, it was not a surprise because of our prior conversations. And there's a couple of things that come to my mind on what you're doing based on off of that text. So my father, who has been gone since 2014, I told him when I first got the gig here at the radio, which was 2002, right?
3: And right after the Olympics, right?
0: Yeah.
3: April?
0: Right. Yeah. And I had done subbing and, you know, known DJ pretty well enough, obviously, and been with the Gordon and on the other shows at the other stations that don't even exist anymore. So my name had been out there. But this is really what I wanted to do. And so I call him up. I am just fired up as can be, you know? And the first thing he says to me, "You're not quitting the newspaper, are you?" And at that time, I actually did both for 5 years. I said, "No." He says, "I don't know about this radio thing, but all I know is every year of my life, that newspaper has been on my doorstep every day," meaning that's secure. So, but I had both, right? Well, then 5 years later comes, and I'm presented with an opportunity to combine salaries. And I may have inflated the newspaper salary a little bit to see if I can get more, which worked.
3: Hold on. So this also applies to you?
4: Paycheck is why I live in Utah.
0: Paycheck.
1: Who are we kidding? It applies to all of us.
3: I'm just kidding.
0: It's not why I live in Utah.
3: Know,
0: but it's,
3: anyways, continue. Sorry.
0: It's not why I live in Utah. It's the reason.
3: Oh, okay.
0: So 5 years later, I have this opportunity to go into radio and then some television stuff full time. And, you know, the newspaper, at the time anyway, I thought, this is 2007, well, I could do this until I'm well into my 60s and then just retire, right? Because it was stable. Now it was starting to crumble a little bit. And the radio there, man, they seem like with, you know, my experience with sports radio, that it changes every second year, there's new host. But I thought, you know, I can do this, and I really want to give it a shot. And I jumped in, so I quit the newspaper, which was the anchor to do this, and away we went. after even knowing, and DJ can vouch for this, knowing during that 5-year period when I was doing both, I was within minutes of being fired.
2: Yes, he was. That is a true story.
3: I have heard this story.
2: Yes. They asked me what I thought, and I told them what I thought, and to my great disappointment, they completely dismissed everything I thought about 30 seconds after I left the room.
0: I was literally within a day or so of being fired.
2: Yeah, and Gordon Monson to the rescue on a big old gigantic white horse.
0: Right.
2: There's no other way to say it. He had a gravitas that everybody else, including me, lacked.
0: Right.
2: And but he could knock on the door and walk into a room I couldn't walk into and say, it needs to be like this. And then they actually listened.
0: Gordon said, this will not happen. And I owe a lot to Gordon Monson. And I've told him, and everybody who knows me knows that. And here it is in the public. I don't know if I've ever brought this up, but that's a fact. Yeah. But yet I still, a couple years later, decided to do it. And so it's like you, okay, this is an unknown. I was stepping into an unknown, giving up the anchor, and obviously it's worked out for me, so I don't see any reason why it won't work out for you. That's the point.
3: Yeah, so I'm looking forward to it, and I can tell you the conversations I've had with you, with my own parents, the initial reaction is like, hold on, like, are you sure? Like, I'm like, yeah, I want to give this a go, and I trust me, people ask all the time, this is the number one. Okay, when I go out and people find out what I do and I hang out with you two every morning, you know what the first question I get more often than not is?
2: Is he or isn't he?
3: No.
2: What's PK like?
3: Yes. It's like, how do you put up with those two, or what is PK really like? And it has been, I know I make you feel old when I say this.
2: Yeah, oh boy.
3: I grew up listening to you in high school. Like, I would have it on my clock radio, it would turn on to you guys in your very earliest days, and that's what I would wake up to in the morning. I always wanted to try something like this in sports radio. I've been lucky enough to do it for 14 years, but digital media is changing, and it's changing fast. It's becoming, like,
2: totally agree,
3: the anchor of all media, let's be real, and I'm gonna dive headlong into it and try some new things.
2: I would tell you that the first thing you try may not be the thing that works. And there will be a long line of people who will tell you, well, you screwed up. And the truth is, and you can read, I've been fascinated. I don't do it so much anymore. But for a long time, I was hooked on reading biographies of famous people. Like, the first thing, like Thomas Edison didn't get the first thing right. You know, it just, so there may be bumps in the road. You may be looking around going, what did I do? This isn't working. Digital media consumption is taking off. How to monetize that has been a real struggle.
3: Well, and
2: I was just having a discussion last night. Like, you can't give up on the old school TV, radio, even newspapers who've taken a bigger hit than the others. Everybody's taken a hit to a degree. You know, there's still money in all of those. Don't walk away from that, right? But in your case, maybe, you know, you need to and see how it plays out.
3: Okay, and that's where the David Locke thing comes in. David built Locked On. It's celebrating 10 years right now of the Locked On Podcast Network, the college arm of which I am part of. I'm what they call one of our day oneers on that, where I was around from the very get-go. It's almost 8 years in the making. And to David's credit, he saw this wave of digital media, and he has been very smart about monetizing it. That is what is allowing me, honestly, to give this a shot, is that I have that. The side hustle that I've been doing alongside what I've done here in radio, it's going to allow me to try some new things. Because to your point, DJ, I don't expect everything to fly right away. But I'm eager for an opportunity to try something new and see how it goes.
2: So, J-Catch stories, because we've had a lot of fun in your more than a decade here. And one of my favorite stories, and Scott Gerard will hate me telling this story. Sorry, Scott.
3: This is the best story, I think, of the bunch. Because apparently there's a period he was not listening very often.
2: No, and I get it, because he had three kids at home and he had stuff going on. Yeah. And he's a night owl.
3: Yeah.
2: I've texted with Scotty after 11 o'clock at night so many times, I can't even tell you. And so him getting up early, and plus he'd done our show. He didn't need to listen to our show every minute. So anyway, so we get it hauled into one of the legendary meetings in an era when we had a lot of them. Now I don't even know the last time we had one, but in that era, we had them all the time. I don't know what it was. PK said or did something, whatever. And so we had to go down and talk about it. And I was so burned out on them. And I can't remember half the stuff anyway. Well, PK, blah, blah, blah, blah. You remember DJ? I don't know. And then you. Yeah. He did. I remember. And then that made the meeting go an extra half hour. So PK labels you Judas and calls you that on the air, which I found hilarious. And I just started calling you Judas just randomly.
3: And by the way, this goes on, this is not like a one-time thing. This went on for months.
2: Yeah. And so I'm talking to Scotty about something at the old place, and there was a room, and then there was a corner and a hallway. And you were down the hallway and around the corner in a studio.
3: Anybody who's in the Delta Center, it's on the fifth floor, we called it the Zone Lounge. And you were on that lounge area, and our producer and studio booths are on the hallway behind
2: it. Scotty and I are talking, and I said, yeah, and we were planning something. I don't even know what it was. And then, well, Judas will do that. And he goes, Judas? I said, yeah, Judas. Judas, and he looks at me like, that is just wildly inappropriate, DJ. And I said, Jake. He goes, you're calling Jake Judas? And it occurs to me he hasn't heard any of this, right? And without moving, I yell around the corner, down the hall, and around the corner of the studio. And this is just goes to Jake's good nature. I go, hey, Judas. And I hear back instantly, yo. And the look on Scotty's face, awesome.
3: It's true.
2: But it does go to your good nature and how much you rolled with everything and how much fun you were to hang out with for all those years.
3: That's the thing about this. We're playing the sandbox of life. Like, come on. We got to live, eat, and breathe sports. Like, we got to do what our jobs are, what people do with their free time. That's never gotten lost on me, that we're lucky to do what we do.
0: Oh, yeah. Yesterday, I went with a friend, Billy, you know him, DJ.
2: Yep, I do.
0: And his father-in-law, right? And my wife. And so we're getting ready to tee off. We played 9 holes over at Bonneville yesterday afternoon. And I say, I just want to be on record as there's 3 people retired here and only one is still working. And then Billy says, yeah, but you got the job that I would want when I retire. You got me there, Billy.
2: Billy's a lawyer. He can analyze things from many angles very quickly. You playing the victim on Sports Talk Radio, ain't going to fly very far with Billy.
0: No, he wouldn't have it. He just, what do they call that? Objection denied or whatever it is. He just swatted that away like Mark Eaton with somebody coming down the lane. So, he put that in his place. It's very true. I've said that I have a job, but I haven't worked in 2+ decades.
2: And nice.
0: Extremely grateful. And, you know, I want to make sure that people know that we're going to miss you, but we're also going to support you. And because you're still going to be around, it's not like the relationship is going to end. You're not moving to Seattle to take another job or what have you.
3: I'm not going far.
0: Right. And so I'm still going to talk to you. I'm still going to see you. And then hopefully if you have any questions or whatever, I could advise you, because I kind of look at you like a little brother type thing, because we've been together for 12 years, day in and day out. You know, I'm seeing you as darn near as close as you see the family. And I come around that corner on Monday, it's going to be freaking weird that you're not going to be there, because you get in here before us, and then I usually come in and you put the rundown stuff on the desk, and you get used to a routine, and you want that routine to continue for as long as possible if you love and enjoy the routine. If you're doing something that you don't want to do or you're tired of it, that's another story. But I think I can speak for us and DJ that neither of us are tired of this routine, and every day is a kick and a privilege to be able to come around that corner. And Alex Napolis, he's going to be our 7th producer, and, you know, look forward to working for him. But it is a bittersweet day because you have decided this. The good thing, as I say, is you'll be around, but, you know, you've been an integral part. We get the credit, the shows on our names and blah, blah, blah. But your job, in a way, certainly is very close, if not even more so, equal to what we do. And it's extremely important. It can't be done effectively without somebody in your side of the glass doing it very well. And you did it very well for over a decade.
2: And it isn't an easy job. It isn't a job that you can do when you show up day one. So you got to work at it. You got to get better at it. You know, and day one for you was one thing, but, you know, 3 months down the road was different. A year down the road was different. You got good at it real quick, and you wouldn't have done it for more than a decade if you weren't really good at it. And PK's right. It's one of those deals. It's like recruiting and assistant coaches, and the head coaches get all the glory and the money. If the assistants aren't recruiting, they've all got that analogy. It's like, if you don't shave, you can get away with it for a day, but pretty soon you look up and you look pretty haggard in the mirror. It's the same thing with producing. It's not like every segment rests on it, but if it doesn't get done well, you're going to look up a week, a month, a year down the road, and the show's going to look pretty haggard.
0: And one of the reasons I feel a level of comfort, we've been around Alex a little bit, and obviously he's done some vacation relief when you've taken off or did whatever you needed to do there is that, and this is indicative of your character, Jake, is that you won't be officially a full-time employee. You'll be doing some freelance work for us, as you said. But I take a level of comfort knowing that as Alex progresses and the transition will be much, much smoother because you will literally only be a phone call away, even though you're not drawing a day-to-day paycheck here. And I know that probably for the first little while, Alex will be the one executing what needs to be done, but you'll be right there helping him, telling him what he needs to do, even though you're not employed,
2: yeah,
0: because you value the relationships, which in the end, that's what you have.

0: and it's extremely important. It can't be done effectively without somebody in your side of the glass doing it very well, and you did it very well for over a decade.
1: And it isn't an easy job. It isn't a job that you can do when you show up day one. So you got to work at it. You got to get better at it. You know, and day one for you was one thing, but you know, 3 months down the road was different. A year down the road was different. You got good at it real quick, and you wouldn't have done it for more than a decade if you weren't really good at it. And PK's right. It's one of those deals. It's like recruiting and assistant coaches, and the head coaches get all the glory and the money. If the assistants aren't recruiting, they've all got that analogy. It's like if you don't shave, well, you can get away with it for a day, but pretty soon you look up and you look pretty haggard in the mirror. It's the same thing with producing. It's not like every segment rests on it, but if it doesn't get done well, you're going to look up a week, a month, a year down the road, and the show's going to look pretty haggard.
0: And one of the reasons I feel a level of comfort, we've been around Alex a little bit, and obviously he's done some vacation relief when you've taken off or did whatever you needed to do there, is that, and this is indicative of your character, Jake, is that you won't be officially a full-time employee. You'll be doing some freelance work for us, as you said. But I take a level of comfort knowing that as Alex progresses and the transition will be much, much smoother, because you will literally only be a phone call away, even though you're not drawing a day-to-day paycheck here. And I know that probably for the first little while, Alex will be the one executing what needs to be done. But you'll be right there helping him, telling him what he needs to do, even though you're not employed, because you value the relationships, which in the end, that's what you have when life is done, is the relationships. And you value that to where you want to make sure you're going to do everything possible that Alex's transition is literally as smooth as possible. And I'm grateful for that.
2: Well, and that's the thing about this is I care deeply about this station, because you don't spend nearly a decade and a half with it. I and the funny thing about this is that 16 years ago this time, I walked into this place for the very first time as a college student. I was interning for Greg Wrubell.
0: Mm-hmm.
2: And I had literally never done anything in radio, sports media, and Greg took a chance on me and gave me an opportunity. He and David Locke, the next 2 years, I interned for both of them, gave me a crash course and a baptism by fire and like just learning what to do. I got to spend 2 years with Alema Harrington and Ben Criddle, trying and learning things. And then, I've grown up with you guys. I don't know how many people know this. I think you guys know this. I met my wife for the very first time the same month I moved over to working with you guys. She literally to this day, today, Monday, when I wake up, will be the very first time she's ever known me to not have this job, waking up at 4 a.m., coming in, doing what we do here on the morning show. I've had all three of my kids during the time that we've been rolling on this show. I have grown up in more ways than one on this, and I'll be forever grateful. I'm just going to do this right now. I want to give a shout-out to Megan, Danny, Colton, and Landon, my family. They put up with Dad being gone a lot.
1: Yeah. Absolutely.
2: But it's fun.
1: And setting the alarm for a different time is one of the benefits of what you're about to change.
2: Yeah, that's true.
1: You've done it for a long, long time. I mean, basically that's half our show.
2: Yeah.
1: And then the other five are the other five producers, the other half of our show.
2: Yeah. So it's been a privilege. It's been an honor. I've had the time of my life. I was down at BYU practice earlier this week, and you guys are in that student-athlete building, you know, the hosts that they have there, the older gentlemen.
0: Yeah, yeah.
2: One of them found out who I was, and he's like, I've been listening to that show since they started back in 02. Like, he, talking about day one, and he could, I'm talking, reciting chapter and verse on, like, different things that's happened during the show's history. But as he said, you've been with that show for half of its existence.
0: Longest running producer,
2: But he was just so, he was we need to go. I need to. When we get down to BYU next time, I need to introduce you to this guy because it was pretty funny how well versed he was in the show's history and moments. He brought up Debbie. Like, he's been around. Like, trust me.
1: Nice.
2: But the biggest thing he said, you three, and he's like, the three of you have made my life infinitely better every morning I've been able to tune in.
1: Well, that is nice to hear. Thank him for it. So we'll thank him when we meet him. And I think a lot of the guests are going to be asking about you because you've been the one screening the calls. Some of the guests you found, and you're the one who tracked them down. So whether it's Andy Bailey or Barry Trammell or Steve Cleveland, or what happened to Jake? Where's Jake?
2: Like, I'm
1: off

0: on an adventure.
1: Yeah, I'm like I said, I'm a phone call away if they want to reach out. But I'm sure that Alex, he's in good hands. He has been, I've been part of it, but he's been trained up well, and he's ready to rock and roll.
2: I texted one of our guests that we've had over the years. You guys can figure it out. I don't want to name him. But I told him, I said, hey, going forward, I said, it'll be Alex, a guy named Alex who will be hitting you up. And then he said, okay, man. I really hope Jake is going on to something new and exciting. And we texted back and forth. It's like, okay, I don't think you've ever met this person in person.
1: Not in person, but he did text me after you had this conversation.
2: Oh, he did? There you go. See? Yeah.
1: I know who you're talking about. Yes. He is a nameless, faceless individual but he's also a critical element in this show as well.
2: Right. Yeah. Somebody you've never met face to face, but has a relationship with you.
1: He's a really good dude. Let me just say that.
0: Now I think I figured it out. Okay. All right. Well, why don't you get ready and hit the button for the last time? Jake's actually going to step away from the board here because there's a little going away party for him for the next hour starting at 9:30. So Scott and Tim and Lloyd can hang out with him here for a little while as well. Thanks again, Jake. We appreciate it and good luck going forward. And it may not be a straight line going forward, but don't worry about it. Life rarely is. You just got to keep going on down the road and you will figure it out.
1: It's going to be a party. And like I said, I won't be going far. I'll be checking in, I'm sure, from time to time with you guys. Mrs. K has already texted me this morning, PK, and is already trying to set a tea time. So
0: there you go.
1: So she's all over it. So thanks, guys. I really do appreciate it. It's been the thrill of a lifetime.
0: DJ PK, it's 97.5, the KSL Sports Zone. We're back with everything you missed in this show next. Stay with us.
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0: 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One of the big stories of the week is the Lakers getting sold 10 months after they were sold for $10 billion. Mark Walter turned around and sold them for $12.5 billion. And PK, you've talked to some of the people that you know down in L.A., and a storyline is starting to emerge. There's two or three things that could be true, and they could all be true, but there's one line that seems to be coming to the forefront here pretty quickly.
1: Yeah, what I have heard, you know, and I can't confirm it 100%, but it does seem like it, as Locke says, it passes the smell test, is that Walter had borrowed some money, and I guess at insurance companies, and you got to get approval, and the SEC is involved, and so he's going to repay that and all that stuff. So he needs the money, and obviously Adam Silver would be eyeball deep in this, and this ownership group of Kushner and Igor was available and looked like they were going to, I don't think that had been official, but looked like they were leading towards getting the Vegas franchise when they expand. And that they just got a call and said, hey, how about the Lakers then, and you know, take over that. And so it was able to be done in this world of business extremely quickly, obviously. And so away you go, like a three-day deal, I think they said, right? Is that did I read 72 hours or 4 days somewhere in there?
0: It was real fast, yeah.
1: Less than a week. Usually those types of negotiations take a good long while, and away you go. And then they announced it. Well, they announced it a couple days ago, and here we are. And so, and then Locke brought up the question, well, what does that mean about the Vegas thing? My own speculation, which is exactly what it is and nothing more, nothing less, is that the NBA, led by Adam Silver and others, would think that, okay, we're not going to solve one problem by creating another one, that there's probably other folks in line if they go in that direction with Vegas, and away you go. And I am... Portland's threatening to move, but...
0: That's still 3-4 years down the road. Yeah. I mean, they're signing release the rest of the decade.
1: Right.
0: It's all a negotiation now. He may well go. He's not local, so he could pull him out of there. He could also get a great deal and stay, and we'll just have to see how it plays out.
1: But I would think if they want expansion, that there'll be those teams where they say in Vegas and Seattle.
0: That seems to be where expansion is headed, yes.
1: Yeah. That'll still happen, and the Lakers will have this new ownership, and then the Dodgers will be able to be intact under their ownership, and so away we go.
0: With that sale, the Lakers now have the two most expensive sales in North American pro sports history, and the top 10, there's only one baseball team, and it's the Mets, and it's now 10th. Now, there's only a couple NFL teams, but they don't get sold very often. The Washington Commanders, well, they forced an owner to sell there. In Denver, obviously, the owner passed away, you know, and the family sold. So those are the two. There's a lot of NBA teams there, but the fact there's only one baseball team there, I think just goes right back to why we're going to see a pretty intense labor battle here. And we're going to see spring training lost and then probably some regular season games and who knows how many.
1: That could very well be. We'll see when we get there. I'm hoping not. I don't like work stoppages for anybody, especially for the folks who aren't involved in it and stand to suffer.
0: Would not be a shock to see. I think we've seen in the past that some clubs do layoffs there. Certainly the people who are hired on a per-game basis are going to take a hit.
1: Surrounding hotels,
0: restaurants, the vendors who do business, you know.
1: Cabs and Ubers and all that stuff.
0: Yeah.
1: The list goes on and on.
0: I mean, you walk to the concession stand and you get whatever beverage and they put it in a cup or whatever. Well, the people who sell those cups aren't selling as many cups. I mean, it goes on and on.
1: Right.
0: So a lot of people take a hit. The neighborhood, on and on. On that topic, the Bears will not change their name if they build a stadium across Indiana state line. They will not be the Hammond Bears or the Indiana Bears. They're going to be the Chicago Bears, according to team chairman George H. McCaskey, whether they play in Arlington Heights or whether they go to Hammond. And right now he says Hammond is where we're advancing our efforts, and that's where the bulk of our time, attention, and resources are being devoted. So you're saying there's a chance for Arlington Heights.
1: I'm wondering if for the average fan, are we just splitting hairs? What's
0: Probably.
1: The level of care for them?
0: Probably. I mean, most fans don't go to games. They don't fit in the stadiums. So, and I think that, you know, half an hour or 45 minutes outside of downtown, if these urban areas are sprawling. There's so many of these urban areas now, it takes 2 hours to get across L.A. or, you know.
1: Oh, that's my helicopter.
0: Hour and a half across places in the Bay Area and, you know.
1: Well, that's my BART. My car? Get out of town.
0: How long does it take to go from Connecticut to New Jersey?
1: Well, wow. Depending on what time and traffic.
0: And which way you go.
1: Which is less than 40 miles, depending on where you're coming from, where I came from.
0: Yeah.
1: It could. I can recall one time we went to a doubleheader at Shea Stadium, which is out a little bit. And we got there in the first inning of the second game.
0: Wow.
1: Wow. Yeah. Just getting across the bridge sometimes.
0: And you would have two bridges. Because you have to do the bridge from Jersey into Manhattan and from Manhattan into Queens, right?
1: Well, yeah. For that
0: for
1: stadium,
0: you.
1: Yeah. But I was talking about just getting across the...
0: just to go to Yankee Stadium, you have to go across one bridge.
1: Which can be jammed.
0: Yeah.
1: Yeah. Yeah. Yeah. So, you, but we've had these two teams in Jersey, and their whole operations are in Jersey, and they call them New York. Mm-hmm. So, and it doesn't seem to matter for the fans. If you're a Giants or Jets fan, what difference does it make?
0: Well, I think that's a big deal with football being a mostly a Sunday sport. You know, you've got probably less traffic, and then you've got all day. You're not racing from work to make a 7:30 start.
1: But as you say, the folks who watch it, there's way more who watch it on the television.
0: Oh, yeah, yeah.
1: So with that in mind, yeah, we it would just be funny that it would be in Indiana.
0: Yep.
1: The Bears. I mean, the Bears... They're one of the legendary franchises, you know, the Bears, right?
0: They are. They, I mean, it's George. It's George Halas standing on the edge of a Model T, cooking up the whole league there in the beginning,
1: right? And to not think they would actually be
0: and the Arlington Heights is just the parallel to L.A. You know, it's a racetrack. It was a big deal for a long time. It shuts down. It's a huge chunk of land in an area where it's just hard to get a large parcel of land like that.
1: Mm-hmm.
0: And so I've just figured, well, they'll do a stadium and a dome and a massive entertainment center, just like they've done in L.A. You know, the parallels are right there. But as Locke mentioned, the tax incentives on these deals are something that most of us can't comprehend and don't dive into. And for the owners, they matter a lot. There's a lot of money at stake. So if they get a better deal tax-wise in Indiana than they get in Arlington Heights, Illinois, they'll go to Indiana.
1: And I think they should be the Indiana Bears.
0: Kyle Schwarber, living the dream. Lots of people living the dream. You got a couple dozen...
1: On the field.
0: Hall of Famers. Yes, on the Field of Dreams. A couple dozen Hall of Famers, 26, I guess, in all, walking out of the corn, and they got
1: that's
0: the music.
1: So freaking cool.
0: And they got the camera, and people are gawking. And,
1: oh, yeah.
0: And they never get a group of players like that together. I mean, is this maybe a Cooperstown induction? Maybe. Maybe a World Series. It's just so rare.
1: Well, I don't think...
0: An All-Star game?
1: I'm not sure about this, but I don't think there's ever been a collection of Hall of Famers to this number walk out of the cornfields.
0: I think you got me there.
1: Yeah.
0: That's specific.
1: Right. I don't think we've ever had that many.
0: And they use the movie scene, and it's just... it's perfect. It's baseball can get so sentimental... And we love our sports history and our legends.
1: It has
0: to
1: be sentimental. It's the most sentimental sport we have. Out with the only thing next to it is when a golfer wins a major and has lost forever and drops to his knees and sobs, especially if his father's deceased. As Jim Nantz, the last time Tiger won the Masters, tried so hard to get him to cry. But Tiger, in his obstinate way, he wasn't going to have it.
0: Not having any of it. I'm going to hold it together and mentally tough.
1: If that had been in his first, maybe. But it was his 15th, right? His 15th and presumably most likely final.
0: Final.
1: Yeah.
0: One of your better calls. He's going to get one more, but only one. That's what it's been. He got one and only one. And then it was the Masters, too. I mean, nothing wrong with winning the PGA, but... He won the Masters.
1: And who, of the three of us with Casper, who picked that one?
0: You done did. Somewhere Bob felt a disturbance in the universe. Straight out of Star Wars. Just shiver, you know.
1: So picking Tiger at the end or picking Matthew Fitzpatrick, just nobody had heard of. Which one do you think was better?
0: Tiger. Because he's Tiger. I mean, as picks go, you're landing 1,000,000 to 1 on both of them. They're both glorious. Oh. But in the history of golf, Tiger's Tiger, so I would take Tiger.
1: What does our new producer think?
0: Alex isn't here yet. Don't roll Boyd into that. He's not getting up at 4 a.m.
1: Where the heck's Alex, man? He's already taking a day off?
0: He wasn't getting up at 4 they don't want to pay him for this half hour. He wasn't getting up at 4 a.m. 12 years ago. You're not doing it now.
1: I don't blame him.
0: Got more stature now than he did then.
1: Oh, yeah.
0: And he avoided it then.
1: His office is as big as my first, we owned a townhouse in California, I think, man. That spacious palace that he has across the hall here.
2: Right. Right. That little closet. Scotty G's office is still bigger than mine.
1: Does he still have one downstairs?
2: Yeah, he does.
1: Does he not even use it, does he?
2: Yeah, here and there.
1: Oh. Yeah, the Godfather. Godfather Part 2.
0: Kyle Schwarber, home runs 36 and 37. You figure he's going to get to 50 or no?
1: I would say no.
0: Need a bit of a hot streak to pull that off. He may not lead the majors in homers. Matt Olson, Yordan Alvarez, Junior Caminero, all sitting on 35. Hunter Goodman on 34. Could be a good race for the home run title. I don't think that means what it used to.
1: It's amazing when they cleaned it up how the numbers reverted to more normal.
0: Yeah. Yeah, some guys live 40.
1: Yeah, which is huge.
0: It is huge. Yeah, it didn't happen every year.
1: Right.
0: When I was a kid, the Padres, Nate Colbert, tied Johnny Bench, and I think it was 38.
1: But now that we're in the middle of August, low to middle 30s is about right.
0: There's only seven players at 30 right now. I mean, there'll be more. Shohei's on 27. Abrams is on 29. Pete Crow Armstrong's on 27. So. Yeah. Well, some more big names get to 30. But for them, it'll be a push to get to 40. I mean, 13 homers. You really have to catch fire down the stretch here.
1: For sure. Yeah. Or inject something.
0: A little late for that, I think. Don't think you get instant results like that.
1: You don't?
0: I don't.
1: How long does it take? I mean, you've done it.
0: I have not, obviously.
1: But, I thought you were a bodybuilder now.
0: I thought they always rotated through them in the off seasons. I always thought it was like a 3-4-5 month thing to kind of to build it up. Talk to your doctor, dude. I don't know.
1: Okay, I'll start in October. You're going to see me next April.
0: Google machine, check it.
1: You're not going to believe the way I look.
0: Yeah. The Dodgers. The issues continue. The bullpen blows a game. Edwin Diaz, 2-run ninth inning lead. That didn't matter. Brewers rally and win 5-4.
1: People don't realize this, but he has now changed his name from Ed Wynn to Ed Loss.
0: Nice. Just came up with that?
1: Yeah.
0: Cool. Dodgers, third best record in the National League, and the Cubbies are only 2 games behind him. The Cubbies will probably be a wild card. I mean, they're chasing the Brewers there in the Central, but it's been a tough month for the Dodgers.
1: Yes.
2: Sounds so rough for the Dodgers. Life is rough.
0: Bees will be on the air again tonight. They lost in El Paso 11-8. Tony Parks is on the call tonight at 6:20. You hear the game on 1280 The Zone. High school football, essentially the red zone. They call it tailgating. It's essentially a high school football red zone show. It's going to be on the air on 97.5 The Zone tonight. So it'll be whipping around from game to game to game, checking in with fans and updating scores and dropping in on the calls of the 23 different games that they will have at their disposal tonight across the state to update you on. 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They've advanced to the League's Cup. That'll be late August. They'll play their quarterfinal with León. But first, Minnesota United, Saturday night. Your takeaway from talking to Pablo.
1: He's excited about the new group. You know, there's no sense in wallowing in the despair of Gozo Gonzo, and life moves on. The season moves on. You've got other players who have opportunities to do what they do. And let's see, you know, we've talked about Booth here being a kid from Utah, no less, a 22-year-old, Chadwick Zach Booth. I think I'd rather be known as Zach. You know, he's one of them, but there's other guys. And onward and upward you go, and to see what they can do and resume the MLS chase. You talk about how everything is bunched up there. But you also said you found out that somebody on the staff is irritated that he and I went to the same high school and grew up about a mile apart. Who the crap is that?
0: One Jake Scott.
1: Jake Scott?
0: Yeah.
1: It bugs him, huh?
0: It does. I thought you already knew that. Thought you were pretty clear on
1: if
0: that.
1: If I knew that, I wanted to hear it again.
0: That, I believe. That's on brand. You're staying with your strengths there.
1: Me and Pobs are boys.
0: That's a true story, actually. The cool thing is that actually you didn't know each other, hadn't met, and you went to high school years apart. So you went to you were at a game, and I think you actually went with friends, or is there as a, you know, just a fan. Mm-hmm. And so you stuck around. I think they gave your wife a ride home, and you stuck around and came down in the post game with me. And so I'm sitting in a chair there, and you're just kind of leaning against the wall, and Pablo comes in, and you were kind of between me, and I'm probably like sitting, I don't know, 10 or 12 feet from the door, and you're kind of in between me and the door. And Pablo walks in, sits down, does his thing. He usually, he's Jerry Sloan-ish, and they'd like, you're going to get 15 minutes out of him. Like, he'll sit there and answer questions.
1: Sure.
0: And so he gets done, he gets up, and usually I don't say anything or talk to him at that point. He just walks out and said, Pablo. And he turned and looked at me, and I looked at you and just kind of nodded, and he knew immediately who you are. I could see right, just, that has got to be PK.
1: It's the look.
0: There it is.
1: All Chiefs have it.
0: Even if you're not the Chiefs anymore.
1: We're not. They changed it. Well, they did change it. But yeah. So be it. But the old schoolers.
0: Right.
1: Still call them that.
0: Yeah, well, I called a Cedar High football game, and they had one nickname for a long time that they changed in 2019. They shortened it. They're the Reds now. And I had to write it down in front of me so I didn't blurt it out. Old school. Old habits die hard. And now I'm calling Bountiful tonight, and they also changed their name. We have to write that down so I don't mess that one up.
1: What is Bountiful?
0: Oh, man. You're killing me.
1: The Capricorns?
0: The Capricorns.
1: No?
0: It is not. It is now the Red Hawks.
1: The Red Hawks?
0: Yes. They changed it in 2021 after using the old name for 70 years.
1: 70 years.
0: Yeah, 1951, whoa. I think, is when the school opened. So they went to Red Hawks, and Cedar went to the Reds. Somebody else changed the name, too, but I can't remember who it is.
1: Well, St. Louis
0: Springville
1: went to the
0: did Blues. Not. There was a push to change Springville's, and then they decided to hold on
1: I
0: to
1: have
0: it.
1: No idea what Springville is.
0: They're the Red Devils. Somebody didn't think Devils was appropriate, so that was the whole thing, and they had to have a school board meeting. Oh, yeah, there's a school board meeting, and yeah, it went on and on.
1: I just call the Sun Devils the Devils. That's what everybody calls them.
0: I know. Now. I know. Yeah.
1: I hear you. Didn't think twice about it.
0: And nonetheless, there you are.
1: And I am a Christian.
0: DJ PK, we're taking a break. When we come back, everything you missed in this show, we wrap that up, so we'll get your feedback next. Stay with us.
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8: 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Is the status quo unsustainable? And if so, how long in the future is that?
9: You go back to the start of NIL when guys were just starting to get paid, and you had athletic directors crying poor and how this is not sustainable, we can't do this. The issue is that I feel like I've been hearing that for 5 years, and somehow the numbers keep going higher. The total numbers have probably 4x, 5x, if not more, than where they were back then. I do think for some conferences and some schools, you might eventually get that point where it's like, this is not worth it to us. We can't keep competing if such and such school is spending $50 million on their roster, and we're only spending $18 million on our roster, which there are Big 12 schools doing that this year. At a certain point, you say, can we win doing this, or do we have to find a different angle or focus on something else like basketball or another sport, and maybe we just try to get to a bowl, and that's where our aspirations are.
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17: 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But most of the time, it sounds like this. And this. And even this. 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
18: 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We call it the Dee Fest. 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

0: 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Time for your feedback. The tweet of the morning, everybody's talking about it. You found it, the real Matt Carey tweeting out, people will come, Ray. They'll come to Iowa for reasons they can't fathom. Of course we don't mind if you look around, you'll say. It's only $4,000 a person on SeatGeek, the official ticketing partner of Major League Baseball. Matt for the win. That'll keep people on social media for another week, putting up all sorts of negativity, because that's hilarious. That's what social media should be right there. Very funny, Matt. Very well done.
1: If you build it, you will get rich.
0: MLB at the Field of Dreams site with Hall of Fame players walking out of the cornfields. How can you not love it? Michael, I loved everything about it. Tony Perez coming out of the corn. 100.
2: See, now, I mentioned Tony Perez.
0: You did, and the smile on his face. Yeah. And, you know, the big red machine, and I was a kid. I was in elementary, maybe junior high, but mostly elementary for that. And the names never changed. And we saw them once a year when they came through San Diego. And the lineup thing, I always kept score at ball games, and it was always the same names. We got Johnny Bench on the show one time, and I had to ask him about one specific at bat in San Diego, and he remembered it, singling off a 17-foot wall, 370 feet out there, 17 feet in the air. Would have been a grand slam anywhere else.
2: Yeah.
0: And those names, I mean, Perez, Bench, Concepcion, Griffey, senior, not junior. Names just gone. Pedro Bourbon on the mound.
2: Morgan and Rose.
0: Yeah, Morgan is second. Pete Rose playing all over the place. Mostly left and left field. He played first and third and second. I'm not old enough to remember it. Second base. That's what he did early in his career.
2: A little later, George Foster was a South.
0: George Foster. He had a 50 home run season when those were very rare. That's a guy who had to feel ripped off by the steroid era. He hit 51 when everybody else hitting 31.
2: I know.
0: I mean, that was just he was, and he was not a big muscle guy. He was tall, long, lean. But he got through the bat through the fads the strike zone pretty fast.
2: Mm-hmm. Yeah.
0: He could launch it.
2: Yeah.
0: Who else besides Tony coming out of the corn? You're like, yes, my guy.
2: All of them. It was like a thing going by, and you're watching, and you're trying to name them all, and then they're moving. Wait, this guy. Who's it? Paul Molitor was on the end. Trevor Hoffman doesn't look any different. He looks like he could go out and pitch today. But the list went on. I would have to go back and look because I'm watching it, and I didn't see it live because I was busy. But I did see it, and so I'm trying to name as many. Once I got the idea of what was happening, Ryan Smith even went on Twitter and said that's cool because it is. And yeah, the more you can connect with your past, I know basketball, you know, the Bill Russell Award or what have you, mm-hmm. and those type that connects people. To even if you weren't around then, well, wait a second, he's a baseball Hall of Famer, man. That's got to mean something. And I didn't see Paul Molitor play, but let me go look up Paul Molitor, see what he's about. And obviously a great hitter and all that stuff. So, yeah, if I was a Hall of Famer and I didn't get asked, I would have been miffed.
0: Yeah.
2: I would have paid my own way if I had the health and was able to walk out of that cornfield.
0: Bob says it was awesome, brings back memories of the movie. So much respect for the Hall of Fame players with everyone clapping when they came out and were announced. I wonder who determines which players were invited.
2: That's what I'm wondering.
0: Commissioner? Get a committee to do it or something?
2: Or if they just went through a list and then we'll get on to the next ones. And Joe Torre in his Yankee jersey. That's funny because Joe Torre, if you go back and look at Joe Torre's stats as a player, he was a big-time player, but he's remembered as the Yankee manager.
0: Yeah. But he played for the Cardinals. Catcher. Big time.
2: Yeah, he was awesome.
0: He was. He was a really good player.
2: Yeah.
0: Hit 300 as a catcher. And
2: yeah. But the latter, including myself, remembers him mostly as the Yankee manager.
0: It's more recent. And that
2: looking
0: was
2: up to the stands crying when they won their 47th consecutive World Series.
0: Yeah, an awesome run. Three in a row in 4 and 5 years. But baseball three-peats, it's Yankees, A's, Yankees again, short list.
2: Padres starting this year.
0: That would be awesome. May it be so. The big red machine came close, couldn't quite pull it off. They went back to back, but they couldn't get three. I think they played in four of them, though. They had a good run.
2: Oh, for sure.
0: Yeah. All right, we're out of time. Scotty G and Tim Lacombe up next right here on The Zone.
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0: Hey, let's get it, folks. 97.5, the KSL Sports Zone. Scott Girard alongside Coach Tim Lacombe. Timmy, how you doing, man?
1: I'm so good, dude. I'm, you know, it's the end of the week.
0: Yes.
1: But the key to this thing, you got to just, go through the finish line, right?
0: Yeah.
1: Bring all that energy, go through the finish line. We had preseason football last night. I got a little look-see at that.
0: Uh-oh. Ceiling's high for the Raiders, man.
1: Did you see the throw?
0: The throw.
1: Lloyd.
0: The throw.
2: Oh, man.
1: Did I tell you that things were looking up?
0: I don't know why you're not starting this
2: kid
0: day
2: stop.
0: One.
2: We're going to do baby steps, but I'm
0: honestly,
2: telling you what. It's the Cardinals, so knock it off.
0: If this kid doesn't win Rookie of the Year, that's a massive, massive
2: feel free to
0: disappointment.
2: Feel free to kidney punch him if he likes, Tim.
1: No. There's no punch. This is Friday, man.
2: What are you
1: We're
2: doing?
1: In a great mood.
0: I mean, I don't know. What do you think he's like a 44 long? I'm just trying to get the yellow blazer ready for the Hall of Fame for him.
2: Well, you know what, Scotty? I think you're right.
0: Yeah.
2: I think you're right.
1: I like that you're adopting the A.J. DeBonsa theory. Like, forget playing in your first game.
0: No.
1: Let's be in the top 100.
0: Yeah, this is not.
1: Let's shoot for the stars.
0: It's like Ben Johnson. I don't want to win Super Bowls. I want to set scoring records.
1: Well, I can just tell you that, you know, all was well. It was going good. The kid looked like he moved fine. And then that throw happened. I mean, the precision.
2: Surgical.
1: To be able to throw it right behind that linebacker. I mean, come on, guys.
0: That window is so small to fit that ball into.
1: I tried to tell you, I influence franchises. I went to the Cubs. I saw a team in need of it. I went there. I took the dust. And I got here, and I saw how bad Lloyd hurt. I really did, through the glass. The NFL had come up, and he looked like a wounded dog.
0: Yes.
1: And I said, you know what? Let's go help that guy and those guys. So here we are, and, I mean, dude, it's looking up.
2: Looking good, but that defense is still trash.
0: I will say, and by the way, who's that running back?
2: Washington?
0: That cutback.
2: Woo. Yes.
0: That was filthy. Where'd he come from?
2: Anyway.
1: I don't really know my team quite yet. I got to get into my team. I'm not into the depth chart. I know we've got, you know, Genty holding down the fort.
0: Yeah, well,
1: and Brock Bowers is a beast.
0: Yeah, Brock Bowers, by the way, his parents, you know where they met? Utah State.
1: Come on.
0: Both Aggies.
1: Really?
0: Yeah.
1: Doesn't surprise me. He plays like an Aggie.
0: Yeah.
1: Big, tough, got a little bit of a bad attitude.
2: Arkansas. Sorry, I couldn't remember. I was thinking, because I had Darren McFadden on my mind.
0: Oh,
2: that's what he kind of reminded
0: go.
2: Me of. Arkansas.
0: If Darren McFadden and Peyton Hillis had a baby, that's who it would be.
2: Yeah.
0: Fast and tough.
2: Yep.
0: Both Peyton Arkansas Hillis. Razorbacks. It was fun. And, you know, look, I watched a little bit of it, and then I was like, okay, we're done here.
1: Yeah, I couldn't last long. I told you guys I have a little aversion to preseason stuff.
0: Yes.
1: So, but to be able to see a couple of those things, and then obviously gets a touchdown pass. And, you know, I read a couple of things about him last night. The guy is so pure, he won't even swear.
0: No.
1: Like, one of his things he said was, "Ah, shuck."
0: Ah, shucks.
1: He didn't even say the S on it. It was like so old school.
0: Yeah.
1: Ah, shuck. Ah, shuck, Beav.
0: Oh, man. By the time Vegas gets his grips into him, he'll be in bad shape.
1: He'll have neck tattoos by year three.
0: Oh, yeah. Oh, yeah. Yeah.
2: No, I mean, he won't.
1: And referring to himself
2: about?
1: In the first person. Yeah. In the third person.
2: Okay.
0: And then he'll pull a Baker Mayfield and crazy contract demands. And
1: I'm just saying
2: his little
1: Las Vegas,
2: brother might.
1: The Raiders aren't going to do that to him. The city will. The city,
0: yeah, no, that's what I'm saying.
1: That city will chew you up and spit you out.
0: Yep.
1: I mean, you think you can just edge in over there at the Golden Nugget and maybe get a feel for things? Before you know it, you're paying $50 a hand sitting right there at the Paris on the Strip.
0: Yep.
1: And your life's gone to you know where.
0: You think, oh, I'll just go get a place out in Summerlin. I'll stay away from the city. But no, it's going to get its talons into you.
1: You're over there by the JW, and there's a casino over there. I know that. You just got to walk through the parking lot.
0: Yeah.
1: Many a time in Vegas, I was the inconspicuous man in dark clothing walking from the JW to that particular casino to play a couple hands.
0: Before you know it, you'll be in that Tiger Woods, mysterious MGM place where all the nasty stuff goes down.
1: Yeah, you want to avoid that. Like, and then, you know, there's tunnels out there under the desert, and people end up, they have lost it all. They just live in tunnels.
0: Mm.
1: So I hope he avoids that fate. But in the interim, he's going to throw a lot of touchdowns and win a lot of games.
0: I think it's only, it's inevitable. But, yeah, no, you had a good night last night. That was for sure. That was good.
1: What would I have to pay you to get a neck tattoo?
0: Oh, that'd be a lot of money. I would have to be a lot of money.
1: But you'd consider it for a price.
0: Oh, for six figures, yeah.
1: Okay. You heard him out there, Crumble.
0: $100,000 You know what? You get $100,000 I'll get a cookie tattoo right there on the neck. I'd be more than happy to do that. Whatever, you know, you want to put a little barcode that people can scan and go right to the weekly menu.
1: I got a neck tattoo. You'd have to pick up smoking, too, though. Kind of goes together.
0: Oh, really? That'd be another $100,000
1: Okay. That plus the insurance policy, because
0: yeah.
1: Then you start killing yourself slowly.
0: Yeah, yeah.
1: All right, let's get out of this bad news.
0: I don't know, man. I'm up for the highest bidder. Like, you name your price. I'm down for whatever.
1: He's feeling it on a Friday.
0: It is a Friday. We got a busy show. Look, camps are underway. As we mentioned, we've been talking about Utah, BYU, Utah State. Drama continues down at BYU. What BYU needs is a good old case of old school leadership. Somebody to bring both sides together and say, hey, let's knock this out. Let's get to it. Starting lineup, 97.5, the KSL Sports Zone.
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0: 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All right, so we did a little role-playing yesterday where you are the president of BYU. I was Kalani. Lloyd was Brian Santiago. And you tried to bring us together. And, yeah, Lloyd and I may have made it a little difficult. And if you are the actual president of BYU trying to bring these two sides together, I think you probably would have some issues of two guys that would maybe have some pretty strong opinions. But it takes a strong man to, a strong presence to essentially bring two strong egos together and find a way to make it work. And I think that's what BYU needs right now. They need a heavy-handed president to say, look, quit messing around here. We got a season to think about. We got wins to think about. We got a Big 12 championship to think about. Brian, you've got a lot on your plate with all the other sports. Knock it off. Let's go. Get on the same page. I don't care how you do it. I don't know what you got to do. Do you guys need to take a retreat somewhere to Azerbaijan or whatever, you know, look, fine, take the company plane or the, you know, get a booster plane, go somewhere, play a little golf. I don't care, but get this right.
1: Yeah, and honestly, after we talked yesterday and went home, I talked to a few people, fielded a couple calls about people that heard the show that, are following this closely. And that was really kind of the message they thought exactly that's what you would do in that setting. And the I guess the void of that has been tough. And so my hope is, you know, it's starting to, at least right now, it's dust in the wind. And, you know, the problem with it was it would have been gone yesterday had Kalani not kind of almost doubled down. So, you know, that's where we alluded to the fact that I don't think the Kumbaya meetings happened yet. And I don't believe that it probably will be Kumbaya per se, but I think they can get through it. And honestly, we're getting closer to the season. I would be surprised if there's another skiff of this. I think the weekend comes, and you know how news does. And unless somebody, you know, gets crazy on the keyboard again this weekend and starts shooting rumors out that aren't true, hopefully we can get on to just the field and BYU attacking this season with a ton of potential.
0: Yeah, and I mean, it's something that we've alluded to as well. I think that when you have a ton of pressure, everybody feels it, and so everybody's a little bit on edge, too. You know, look, mom and dad get a little grumpy when Christmas comes around. You know, like, okay, kids have expectations. They want this and this and this. Are we delivering on what we on what we need to get done? Is the house looking good for the party? You know, everybody's just kind of on edge a little bit and can get set off pretty quickly. But it does feel like, and this is one thing where maybe I'm speculating a little bit, but I think you and I are on the same page. You've mentioned a couple times. Kalani's been a little on edge for a while. Like, I think this is a storm that's been brewing for a bit.
1: Yeah, I do too. I think that, you know, certainly the Big 12 media day, he was different. And I think the other thing that I've kind of gleaned is I think we were onto something in terms of what does BYU really want to be. I think the NIL came in so quickly and they had to adjust. And again, ton of the credit goes to the guy who's running the show. That's Brian. And, you know, so, I mean, if there is a disconnect of some sort, everybody just assumes, well, Brian's, you know, withholding stuff. I know this to be true, that when you're going and there are extra things, there are a lot of people in that room that day during the press conference that have to sign off on all that stuff, right? And so my point is, I think this is more of an existential question. Is BYU want to be in the game at the level that Kalani is wanting them to be in the game? Because, again, BYU's mantra has always been, we're going to compete, but we're going to do it our way. And so I don't know internally if everybody's looked at each other in the eye across the room and understand what this requires every single year. And like we talked about yesterday, you know, just like most everything else, prices aren't going to go down.
0: No.
1: You know, if a receiver this year under this, under this particular set of rules is getting, you know, just for the sake of an easy number, $2 million, next year it'll be 2.2, you know, or 2.5. I mean, it's always moving up because everybody wants to make more money. The agents are involved. And if they don't clean it up, it's going to continue to escalate. And so I do think there's, hey, look, man, BYU, we want to be good. I heard in the beginning that the reason they decided to kind of be in there is they didn't want to be what Vanderbilt has been in the SEC all these years, or Rutgers has been in the Big East. They didn't want to be that, it would almost be worse.
0: Yes.
1: To go to the power conference and never have any idea of competing, right? So I think that is a big, big problem, and I think part of that is bleeding down into this. Again, Brian's the guy standing there, and that's where all the arrows are directed, but I think I do believe it goes above him in some cases.
0: Oh, I do too, and I also think, see, it's tough because I know there's a lot of schools out there. New Mexico was one, UNLV, you know, schools that I was, I had some affiliation with in the Mountain West Conference, where I was, I would hear from administrators where they would say, hey, it's easier for us to go all in on basketball than it is football. It's easier for us to find money for 15 guys as opposed to 85 guys. And you can go in on one player and he can make a massive difference as opposed to going all in on a quarterback, but you gotta have the offensive line, you gotta have the receivers. You find yourself a stellar, wing, that can play a little defense, shoot from the outside, drive to the basket, finish at the rim, and he can transform your team like that on the basketball court. And so I think BYU saw some very, the AJ DeBonsa factor was very real. They were able to go all in on him, pay him a ton of money, and they got a good return on that in terms of the number one overall draft pick, a ton of highlights, he has probably brought more to BYU in terms of publicity than Bear Bachmeier has. And so if you're BYU, you're thinking, okay, that was great. And if you're an administrator, you're thinking, okay, we got a lot of bang for our buck on a basketball side. And if I'm Kalani, I'm like, okay, yeah, maybe that individually, but collectively we'll get far more as a football team if we go further in the college football playoff than you will with an individual in basketball. And those are the hard decisions you got to make, because it's not uncommon to basketball teams. And I'm not saying this is the case at BYU. I'm not sure. The AJ factor makes me believe it probably was, but it would surprise me if BYU paid more for their basketball team last year than they did their football team.
1: Well, when you realize all the football guys that they had in the fold or in recruiting,

0: interesting, and I do believe it's the core problem here is, you know, Kalani's looking at it like, I am three or four guys away from what I believe being able to do X, Y, and Z. And, you know, and Kevin Young's is saying the same thing. You look around the country, how many dominant basketball and football teams are there, you know, at the same university? It's not a ton. It's almost like you have to decide, like, Kansas basketball, Kansas football.
1: Indiana has kicked a blue blood basketball program to the curb.
0: Down the road. And it's, to me, it's no coincidence that as Nate Oates got to Alabama and started the rise, obviously Saban left, and that was a drop too, but I think it was just easier for them to say, oh, let's throw a little more money at basketball too, right? So there is that problem all the time, but the bottom line of this all is, what does BYU want to be? How deep do they want to be in it on a year-to-year basis? And I think they all have to decide that. They got to, you know, rather than kind of be willy-nilly about it, you got to be, you're going to be in to a certain level, then make that known too. But right now, I think that's the question that is fueling a lot of this.
1: Which is unfortunate, because it's not fair for Kalani or Brian to be the face of those kind of conversations, because it's bigger than both of them. But yet they're the ones that are going to be the face of that conversation. Whether or not Brian wants to be or not, whether Kalani wants to be or not, those are the two that are going to represent that argument that may be being taken place 40 miles to the north in a big, tall building downtown.
0: Yeah, totally true. And I think that those two ultimately somehow, some way are going to have to come together and get this thing. At least it's not going to maybe get put to bed right away, but I think a plan to get the thing put to bed and a plan of how to handle it from a communication standpoint so that they can focus on what they're down there to do, and that's win games.
1: That's what it all comes down to, is just win games.
0: Win games. And you're right, everybody's on edge. I think everybody feels what the season can be. And, you know, excellence is really difficult to attain. So for Kalani's side, you know, he's trying to do a bunch for the team. But at a certain point, you're all working for the same place. You're wearing that same jersey. So it would behoove you to get your scrap back inside and out of the public view. I think the message has been sent, and any, you know, I feel like yesterday it went into an area of, I don't know. It just felt like it was Kalani's doubled down the other day, just kind of left it out there in the atmosphere. The kumbaya thing needs to happen.
1: Yeah. And I think what you said yesterday was spot on. It's a bad look.
0: It's a bad look.
1: It was a little bit of a dust up on Friday, carried over into the weekend, and then when it didn't get nipped in the bud, then it became a bad look. And then it's like, oh, okay, all right, you guys could have resolved this very quickly. You didn't. A head coach doubled down, and now it's more than a dust up.
0: And then to bring full circle to where you said, that's leadership, right? And that's where this thing begs for, you know, whoever it is that can get them there, that they desperately need that.
1: Yeah, just hey. Guys, knock it off. Knock it off.
0: Remember yesterday I said, understood? And you started, understood. Because at the end of the day, that's the guy, you know, you're answering to him.
1: Yeah.
0: He's the one holding the jobs and all that. So it does have to get to that point where, okay, get a plan and stop talking about it.
1: It almost makes you wonder, like, what do we have coming down the pipeline today or over the weekend? Like, is this all going to be? I would assume it would be. I assume we wouldn't have anything more pop up, but I don't know, man. I'm not putting it past anything anymore.
0: I guess, you know, all the keyboards out there, you just never know what gets started.
1: Yeah. I mean, everybody's got an opinion, and everybody has a source, and off we go.
0: And an agenda.
1: And that's the big one right there. Absolutely. And an agenda, something that they want to get accomplished. All right, we are live here at Tim Daly Mazda Southtown. I was talking to a couple of the guys here, and they said that Jake's down in California. getting ready for the college football season, squeezing in a last second vacation. So when Jake's away, that means the sales guys can play, which means that they can get away with some stuff that they probably wouldn't have otherwise. So you get to take advantage of it. Come down, talk to one. You got Josh. You got a bunch of dudes down here that are very, very aggressive in trying to hit some numbers. We're halfway through the month, so that means

0: are going to be more aggressive now than they were a couple of weeks ago. So you, whether you want to drive a 50, whether you want to drive a 5, this blacked out, matted 90 is still here screaming Tim Lacombe's name. Tim wants you to come and get it so that he won't be tempted to buy it. But all you have to do is come down and check out the savings, the deals that are available at Tim Daly Mazda Southtown. And there's a big fat zero that's going to get attached to a lot of these cars. 0% interest. So imagine being able to drive a car that you love to drive. You look sexy as heck driving. And, the guys around the neighborhood are going to be jealous. The wives are going to be like, hey, did Bob over there get a raise? Why are they driving a nice new car and we're driving this old beat up vehicle? Come on.
1: Step 0%. That's why.
0: Yeah, exactly. 0%. So come by Tim Daly Mazda Southtown, Auto Mall Drive. Love for you to stop by, hang out, and chat. It's a Friday, so let's have some fun right here on The Zone.
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4: I was down at Big 12 Media Days, and the buzzword was unsustainable. Is the status quo unsustainable? And if so, how long in the future is that?
5: You go back to the start of NIL when guys were just starting to get paid, and you had athletic directors crying poor and how this is not, well, we can't do this. The issue is that I feel like I've been hearing that for 5 years, and somehow the numbers keep going higher. The total numbers have probably 4X, 5X. If not more than where they were back then. I do think for some conferences and some schools, you might eventually get that point where it's like, this is not worth it to us. We can't keep competing if such and such school is spending $50 million on their roster, and we're only spending $18 million on a roster, which there are Big 12 schools doing that this year. At a certain point, you say, can we win doing this, or do we have to find a different angle or focus on something else like basketball or another sport, and maybe we just try to get to a bowl, and that's where our aspirations are.
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0: It's Friday. Let's get it. 97.5 DKSL Sports Zone live here at Tim Daly Mazda Southtown. That's Tim Daly Mazda Southtown. Hey, the donuts have arrived. Let's go. Get some donuts in ya.
1: Are you going to get a donut?
0: Probably not.
1: You're not jonesing for a donut today.
0: Oh, I'm always jonesing for a donut.
1: But though, you just have to know when to say.
0: Yeah, because with me, you know, one donut doesn't stop at one donut. Like, one donut becomes two donuts, becomes five donuts, becomes diabetic shock. So
1: we do not. Of all things I want when I'm with you, I don't want that.
0: No.
1: No, I do. I would be nervous.
0: So, the best thing is to avoid the first donut. But you know what? Lloyd got some donuts for Jake Hatch, who's, by the way, last day today at the zone. Jake, moving on. He's got big aspirations, and we support him 1,000%. I'm bummed out, man. This is the Jake Hatch appreciation segment. 14 years ago, when we shuffled the deck here at the zone and brought two staffs together, and then we brought our guy Hands on, and we had to shuffle some things around, and I said, Jake, would you be willing to hop on the morning show? And he's like, sure, I'll do that. 14 years later, he finally calls it quits, and I cannot thank that dude enough. He is one of the best dudes on the planet, hardworking, everything you ask. He does with a smile on his face, has forgotten more about sports than most people will ever know. He's a walking encyclopedia, but more important, he's a good dude. He's a good husband. He's a good dad. And I cannot wish him more success in his future. And he's going to get it, too, because the dude is driven and really fired up for him.
2: Yeah, I don't think he's ever forgotten anything, still have by him. The way. I don't think he's ever forgotten anything. He's forgotten more about sports. Yeah. I don't think he's ever forgotten anything.
1: Forgotten anything
2: about sports? That's true. That's like true. Nothing. Yeah. Right. The hatch of knowledge.
1: Yeah, that dude's got a ton of knowledge, and I'm glad we'll hear from him from time to time with the podcast and all he does with BYU, and excited to see what he does next. But 4 o'clock in the morning for 14 years.
0: Oof. Yeah.
1: Tip of the cap.
0: Yeah. I know that is not something that I did it for about a year. Actually, a little less than a year. I did about 10 months of producing DJ and PK. And fortunately, the Jazz came calling and said, we're starting a new radio station. Would you like to come over here and be PD and bring DJ and PK with you? And I'm like, yes, as long as we can find a producer for him, because I can't wake up in the morning anymore. And I couldn't make it a year. He did it 14 years with those guys. And yeah, just shout out to the Hatch of Knowledge. Such a good dude. The king of the podcast was on that before really anybody was. And, yeah, just good friend too. Like, just a genuinely good person. And you don't see a lot of those people. This business, breaks a lot of people, meaning that you come in nice, positive, you know, optimistic, and no, Lloyd, I think you've been pretty pretty negative most of the time.
2: No, I have not. Oh, but what you said yesterday, by the way, did hurt. Like, did you used to be this mean as an intern? I was like, no. I'm not going to lie. That hurt a little bit.
1: Because Lloyd was an intern. If it hurts, then it might have some truth.
0: Yeah.
1: So look in the mirror and fix it.
2: You're right.
0: But the business never broke Jake. Like, Jake was always positive. Jake was always upbeat. He was always funny. He was always good for a good laugh. And that dude, by the way, very well connected too. When Jake speaks, he's usually got a lot of great knowledge and a lot of insight behind it too. So, we're excited for him. I couldn't be happier. I wish, Lloyd would have scheduled his go away party so that you and I could have attended, but, apparently that was not in the cards. So anyway.
1: Yeah, I mean, we are out on the road a bunch, and but we do what we can. I will say that I can impersonate him on the, so he would call me when I would do my morning hit with those guys the last 5 years, and I'd answer, and he's like, hey, coach. Hey, what's up, Jake? You ready to talk to the guys?
0: You ready to hop on with the guys?
1: But it'd always be, you ready to talk to the guys? And I'd be like, yep, and he'd say, hold on. And that was, you know, but But we also have a friendship outside of. I got to know him through the years. He's awesome.
0: Yeah.
1: Happy for his family. That's yes. what I'm happy for.
0: Well, look, that the mornings take a toll on you, for sure. And I don't know how DJ and PK have been able to do it for 20-some-odd years together. First off, I don't know how DJ's been able. Well, I'll flip that. I don't know how PK's been able to work with DJ for 20-plus years. I'm kidding.
1: I mean, PK came in really optimistic and kind. And, I mean, look what it's done to him.
0: No, the jersey was always in his blood. Yeah.
1: And he is actually a very kind man behind the shtick.
0: I just worry about, and I don't know if he's sitting next to you, Lloyd, but I'm a little worried about what you've done to Alex, because that's throwing a young man who's got a great promising career right to the wolves with those two.
1: What are you doing for the question he asked him is, what are you doing for the next 14 years?
2: You doing for the next 14 years? What you got going on?
0: Yeah, so what's your calendar look like from now until 2040?
2: You ready to not have a life?
1: Well, Jake said he met, married, and had all three children while working here.
0: Yes, yeah.
1: Pretty awesome.
0: I remember, there was a couple people that I'd met that I was like, hey, Jake, you need to go ask her out, and it's just like, now he's married, has been married for a long time, has got three kids, three beautiful kids that are all just growing like crazy. I mean, it's amazing. It's a really, really weird world we're living in, man.
1: Yeah.
0: The time goes by this fast.
1: Yeah, just enjoy it.
0: That really is.
1: Enjoy the day.
0: I mean, how crazy is it to think that if Alex goes 14 years on that show, that it will be 2040? Now, I'm not saying DJ and PK will be doing it for 14 years, but let's just say he's doing the morning show.
1: You know what? This guy, if he's still upright, will be in 2040.
0: You'd be 70, right?
1: 70. And I highly doubt they'll still have a mic in front of my face.
0: Yeah, I don't know. Like, I think
1: I'll be doing cameos.
0: I think I'll probably be still slumming it on radio. I just don't. There's nothing else I can do very well. Unless there's a construction company.
2: I got nothing.
1: If I close my eyes and look in my mental crystal ball, I see an older fellow in a retail environment selling sheds that he constructs with his own two hands.
0: By the way, I FaceTimed Coach last night on the top of a ladder on my shed trying to fix
1: my. That's dangerous, in that rain. The rain,
0: whoa,
1: you got rained out.
0: I had to shut it down because of the rain. That ticked me off, too. I was in a groove, had all my jigs all ready for my, and it all just shut down. I was like, gosh, I could have got a lot done yesterday. And I didn't want my boards to get wet. I didn't want any warping going on. So I had to cover everything up and shut it down. And I was miserable the rest of the night.
1: You just paced around inside.
0: Yeah. It's like, I mean, there's so much I could be doing right now. I could be getting my spotting boards done for college football. I could start getting my travel all organized. Lloyd's already like, hey, when are you going to be gone? When are you going to be around? Like, there's a ton of stuff. And all I could think about was, like, I almost could get my shit done. Stupid rain. Anyway.
2: Man, I almost thought you were about to say something else right there. Sure sounded like it. I was like, geez.
1: It did.
2: I put my hand over the dump button. I was like, wait, what?
0: I'm surprised you just didn't assume I did, because that's what happened when I said Fox Hollow once.
2: You usually do.
0: No.
1: I just cringed when you said that one.
0: Yeah.
1: That was close.
0: When I said that we had a bunch of shirts on the table, he just assumed that I said something bad.
1: I did learn today on my way in that sometimes you say something on the show and you go, that'll go away. And then,
0: oh no,
1: I was driving today and it was on the, I was singing on the singing Conjunction Junction.
0: Oh, is that a promo?
1: Yeah.
0: Yeah. Yeah. The best stuff always shows up in the promo. And that's the stuff that usually want to go away is the stuff that usually gets played in a promo for
1: ever.
0: Yeah. we would still. Every now and then you'd think, okay, that's in the rearview mirror, and then Lloyd would pull a promo out of the old rotation, put it back in, and like, oh boy, here we go again. So again, congratulations to our friend Jake Hatch. Happy for him. He'll still be a big part of the station in some way, shape, or form. If we can call and bug him and he'll be willing to grace us with his presence, then I would certainly like to have him around. I don't know if he's still there, by the way. I would love to chat with him on the air before he leaves. Is he there in the room or is he there? Okay. Yeah, come get him because I want to go down memory lane with him, if you can, because that dude needs his day in the sun. He deserves it. I mean, you were coaching, and he was probably bugging you about stuff.
1: Oh yeah, he was awesome though. He was never bugging me. He was always very kind and inquisitive. I liked his work ethic. You know, I liked the fact that he was about it.
0: How much of that, when you're a coach, do you recognize and are more apt to talk to people that are willing to put in work?
1: It's more people that are just like, so many people think you're lying to them, you know, and they try to, like I said in previous shows this week, you know, there are a couple little outfits down there that write stuff and, you know, I guess they must make a little money or something, but it really became a nuisance for us because, like, we would be recruiting a bunch of guys with a plan, and, you know, then they would go around us to the kid and start talking about our plan for them that they had no idea. So, yeah, some of that stuff, as long as those people play and look you in the eye and trust you when you talk to them, I got no issue with people like that.
0: Yeah, yeah. Well, I just, I think it's really cool that we live in a world now where you needed to have opportunities presented to you to make it in this business. And now I think there's a lot of people out there that can create those opportunities for themselves. You can create an audience. You can create a following and make yourself attractive to media companies and say like, okay, you know, we want to partner with this dude. I mean, you know, love him or hate him. That's what Portnoy essentially did.
1: Oh,
0: you
1: for
0: know?
1: Sure. Yeah.
0: Yeah.
1: Just on a bar stool.
0: Yeah. Just created a website. Got a following, and then all of a sudden the dude's worth, you know, hundreds of millions of dollars. And it was all, he didn't need somebody to provide a break for him. He created it himself.
1: Yeah, that is one of the, I mean, there's drawbacks too for everybody having a voice. But at the same time, that's one of the great things is even in music, you know, people can, I know Post Malone was kind of more underground before he got recognized. So there's ways you can get your stuff out there, at least to be heard some.
0: Yeah.
1: You know, it's not like back in the day you could press a vinyl record or, you know, you had to go to the studio and take your demo tape.
0: Yeah.
1: It's similar here. If people like apply for a job, do you have anything that we could listen to, right? So somebody's got not only content, but people that actually tune in and listen. You know, that's gold now.
0: Well, I've got a lot of, you know, every now and then you'll have somebody come up and say, like, how do I get in the business? I'm like, you don't need me to get in the business. You just go out, create something yourself, be consistent, work hard, be a good person, and people are probably going to find you, and you're going to be okay. And then you get a following, and then schlubs like me be like, hey, come work for us. Bring that audience with you.
1: My favorite quote since I got the job, you know, people have come up and like, how'd you end up getting that job? You know, I just said, look, man, the prereqs, they ain't good. You got to have the prereqs. You don't want to do with the prereqs or what it required me to do because it really, the reason I'm sitting here is just the whole journey, right? The whole breadth of the journey and all the people that you meet and the experiences you have with guys, against guys, coaching with guys, coaching against them. You know, that is to me that's why I'm sitting here because it was 20 something. So you don't want to do that. You don't have to do what I just did. So find an easier way.
0: Yeah. Hopefully we'll be able to chance to chat with Jake coming up here a little bit later on in the program. 10:45, Scott Girard alongside the coach, Tim Lacombe. Also, we'll take a closer look at the Big 12, get you ready for the upcoming Big 12 season. Craig Bowlerjack will join us as well coming up a little bit later on. It's all right here, 97.5, the KSL Sports Zone.
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0: 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All right. This is a Hatch playlist. I haven't heard the song, but I can tell by the voices.
1: Lumineers?
0: No, it's not Lumineers. Who is this, Lloyd? I'm going to kick myself.
2: Hold on. Let me double check. Make sure I have this right.
0: It's not. Maybe Arcade Fire. No, I don't know who this is. I can tell
2: of
0: by
2: Monsters
0: the voices.
2: And Men.
0: I've heard it. Okay. Yeah, I wouldn't have guessed that.
1: Very diverse.
0: Yes.
1: Hatch, musically. Can we have a...
0: No, Hatch isn't going to go the lazy way.
1: I want to have a little staff meeting on the air real quick about... Because I thought about this. Let's start doing... So some people will just submit full set lists to us.
0: Oh, okay.
1: Right? 8 songs. And then I will, Lloyd, be the one that vets them to be able to go on the air. So by the time they get to you, they're clear. And then we can just do like a listener actually can take the whole set list.
0: I like that.
1: Which I think is cool.
0: I like that. All right.
1: What do you think, Lloyd?
2: I like it. I can't think of anybody better to vet it than you.
1: As Scotty would say.
0: I actually think that's...
1: And then the other thing we can throw in, like, for instance, maybe if we get, hey, text somebody like Danny Ainge and say, Danny, send us a set list for Friday.
0: Let PK or...
1: PK pick one. Yeah. Talking to, we'll have somebody on the air we're talking to that week, like Lance Holtzclaw.
0: Yeah.
1: Hey, dude, send us. Yeah, and we'll just use that as a Friday. It'll be our... We'll highlight a listener or a guest or something.
0: I like it.
1: And it's easier than having to... The other was way too crazy.
0: It's getting a little out of hand.
1: Yeah.
0: We got maybe a little too ambitious. All right, what you may have missed right here on 97.5, the KSL Sports Zone. All right, so NFL preseason last night. I don't know how many people were dialed in and watching, but we did have games. And we had some interesting ones, too. You got the Steelers getting the win over the Packers. Bengals over the Lions. But I really think the best line came from Aaron Rodgers, who said, by the way, this is not real football. It's not. He's right. It's not real football because nobody cares what happens. Look, the Raiders, if I'm a Raiders fan, I came away from that game feeling very good about myself. However, they lost that game 27-14. Does it matter? No. Do you feel good if you're... If you're a Raiders fan about what your future holds, absolutely, yeah. So you don't care about their wins or losses. I mean, the Chargers beat the Texans 27-7. Does anybody care? No. Trey Lance went out and threw for 184 yards. You'll never see Trey Lance on the... If Trey Lance is taking snaps during the regular season, that means something very bad has happened. So, yeah, I would take everything you see with a grain of salt. You want to see rookies. I loved what I saw from that Washington kid for the Raiders last night. That kid looks dynamic. Those are the little things you take away from the NFL preseason. You don't take away wins and losses. And if you are ever gambling on an NFL preseason game, number one, shame on you. Number two, go get help because that's the sign you need some. You probably ought to go see somebody. You got to go. Probably should go to a YMCA meeting at once a week and say, yes, my name is so and so, and I have a gambling problem. When you're laying money down on,
1: you should actually have to start with, and I bet on preseason football.
0: And I pre yes. Yep,
1: I bet on a preseason over-under, and I'm ashamed.
0: Like, Panthers and Bills coming up on Sunday. Bills are a 3-point favorite. If you're betting on a Panthers-Bills preseason game, shame on you.
1: Oh. Hey, I did notice that Keaton Slovis played last night.
0: That's another reason why you should always be nervous about preseason football.
1: He was 7-for-9 for 75. I mean, that might be what he got at BYU. Is that the same?
0: Yeah,
1: I don't know how he threw much more for them.
0: By the way, Broncos 3.5-point favorites tonight, taking on the Falcons.
1: You're all over the Broncos, aren't you?
0: Me and my dude will probably be watching a little bit, even though there's no Bo Nix tonight.
1: What game is it on NFL Network? Are these games on NFL?
0: I have no idea. There's usually a local affiliate it's an ESPN Unlimited.
1: Okay. That's just their new shtick that you got to pay more to see everything.
0: Yeah. But usually there's a local affiliate that'll pick up the Broncos games. I'll watch a little bit. My guy Bo's not playing, nor should he. Rest up, Bo. Come back and be ready to go week one against the Chiefs.
1: Who'd we talk to this week that was so bullish on your Broncos? Man, somebody was like, they're going to win. They're going to go to the Super Bowl.
2: I was John Breach, and if they don't win at all.
1: To the Breach!
0: John's right. If they do not go to a Super Bowl this year, it's a disappointment.
1: To the Breach. And it was after you had brought up a bad family memory, and then of course, played a game with his name like old guys do.
0: Yeah, I shouldn't have done that. I felt bad about that one. And we also, by the way, we have Nick Ferguson, who comes on the air with us. He's a Broncos guy, former Broncos player. And Nick was part of a team in 2005. The Broncos were loaded. They beat they gave Tom Brady his first ever playoff loss in his young career. He had already won two Super Bowls. They went to Denver. Denver knocked him off. They got, Peyton Manning had lost, to the Steelers in the AFC divisional game. So the Broncos were hosting Ben Roethlisberger and Pittsburgh, heavy favorites. And they laid a gigantic egg, and Pittsburgh goes on to beat the Seahawks in the Super Bowl. That should have been Denver. They mama cast that team.
1: I mean, that
0: they
1: is choked. Really the definition of the Broncos minus those couple Peyton years, isn't
0: yeah.
1: it?
0: Yeah, and so they choked with
1: the best of them.
0: I may have mentioned that game in particular to Nick Ferguson, who was on that team, and I don't think Nick has come back since then. So
1: I mean, it would be like having, you know, Dave Rose on and... That finish of that NC State game was nuts, wasn't it? What? I mean, you had to have just been devastated as he dunked that through the hoop.
0: All right, so there might have been a little bit of that. I'm not proud of that one, but yeah, that may have gotten
1: away. We'll get to the Breach again.
0: Yeah, the Breacher might not be overly enthused about coming on. All right, we are live here at Tim Daly Mazda Southtown. It is August, and that's kind of a funky time during the car world because they still have a huge inventory of 26s, but the 27s are coming down the pipeline very soon. So they've got to clear out spots for these new vehicles. So you can take advantage of it. All you have to do is come down here. They've got 0% financing on a bunch of these vehicles. You can drive the 50, the 5, the 90, get out of here with a crazy low interest rate, if not 0%, a low payment. You get in on lease options that are going to save you a ton of money. There's a lot of ways in which you can get into these Mazdas and really enjoy an incredible ride at an incredible price. And plus, it's the best sales staff out there. These guys are really committed to making sure that they can save you money, they can save you time, and they respect your time and your dollar. Not a lot of people out there do that, but these guys, it's a high level of priority for them. Jake and that's what Jake really pushes. Make sure you respect these people because you don't want to sell them one vehicle. You want to sell them multiple vehicles. And the only way you can do that is if they have a good experience on the very first car purchase. It's here at Tim Daly Mazda Southtown, 97.5, the KSL Sports Zone.
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0: 105, the KSL Sports Zone. That voice, we're not that far away, folks. October, I want to say, 4th is the first preseason game for the Utah Jazz. Joining us now, it is Craig Buller. Jack Buller, how are you?
1: I'm good. Scotty, Coach, how are you?
2: Oh, man, doing awesome. It's Friday, dude. How can you not be smiling?
1: I know I am. I'm driving and I'm smiling all at the same time, man. It's good. And the schedule's out, which is even more fun. I had a good time looking through it yesterday. Awesome.
0: You got the old pre-Christmas road swing, Eastern road swing back on the schedule.
1: Yeah, that was back in the day. You could almost ink it in during the Sloan era. But, yeah, we're going Chicago, Boston, Cleveland, New York, and then back home. You know what, though? It's always fun. I love Christmas Eve, and we've missed a couple of them during the course of my time with the Jazz, but it's always great for a Christmas Eve. We played a Christmas Day or two with Rudy and Donovan in the day. That may happen again down the road, but I think, what, the Jazz got 6 national games this year, which is up a bit. I think it was 2 or no more than 3. I think they added 1, if I'm not mistaken. So, I mean, you double up what you had last year or more, and, you know, maybe a little respect starting to trickle in.
0: Well, I think that you certainly see what the Jazz can be this year. Plus, you throw in the number 2 overall pick and a healthy team and a team that looks like we're on a path where it's a commitment to winning again. And I think people have noticed and said, okay, this team could be a problem for some clubs out there.
1: I think they will. I'll make a bold prediction. I think they should be one of the more probably storyline teams in the league. Now, look, there's a lot of storylines with all the switches. Philadelphia is going to be in the spotlight 24/7 with LeBron and Giannis in Miami. But again, the Jazz kind of in that quiet mode of just kind of knocking on the door of respect again. And I'm anxious to see how this all pans out. You know, and Tim, as you know, it takes time, you know, to put together a team that, you know, well, some of them have played together, but you're still putting pieces together, especially the backcourt with Peterson and Keontae. And then, of course, we haven't seen much of Jaren Jackson Jr. Markkanen hasn't played much the last 2 years. So that's what I'm most excited about is camp and then just how quickly that group of, well, a rookie and some vets that can just find, you know, cohesiveness, you know, that sixth sense. Takes time, but I think a lot of these players have had some time. That's what the Jazz did. They gave the young guys a lot of minutes. Hopefully they're ready to go, and they jump in, and they hit the court running.
2: Buller, it's great to talk to you, as always. I was waiting to see what my fall schedule looks like and winter schedule and spring schedule. And what nights I'm going to be working and what nights I'm not. But as the season approaches, just logistically, what is some of your favorite cities to go? Like when they're on the schedule, you're like, all right, I like that. And the ones you're like, oh, man, got to go back there. and you know, we're authentic on this show. So even if you offend the city, it's okay.
1: You know, I mean, there's not much to do in OKC. But look, they've been a champion. They got knocked down last year by San Antonio. I love the Spurs. I love to go to San. I love the Riverwalk. That's a great space place. We found a couple of good places to eat. Look, I think you always have to kind of put a judgment. The Cattleman in Oklahoma City is, if you want a great steak, wouldn't you think in Oklahoma you could probably find one? So it's been there forever, and it's kind of fun to walk back in time a little bit in OKC. San Antonio's fun. Miami, of course, you can't beat. South Beach, we're usually there for a night.
2: Do you like wear fluorescent clothing like everybody else there?
1: I usually go lime green sports jacket, just kind of walk.
2: Don Johnson?
1: No. Yeah. Oh, man. You know, I'd say I like Portland. Portland's kind of a relaxing spot with some good restaurants as well. Houston, Dallas, New Orleans. I've got some buddies from college down there. That's always fun to go, and they've always lined up, you know, baked oysters. And, you know, it's kind of food-driven, to be totally honest with you. If you find a good restaurant, you like to go back and, you know, and revisit again. It's like eating burgers in Minnesota, you know, and you find a place and you just, it may be off the beaten track, and sometimes those are the best places you find.
2: Hey, Bowler, I do see a little pocket you're going to love, because it's going to be January freezing cold here.
1: Yeah.
2: And you get a little Phoenix back-to-back over the weekend.
1: Oh.
2: It's a Friday,
1: oh, yeah.
2: Sunday. Dude.
1: Yeah.
2: That's going to be
1: yeah.
2: nirvana right there.
1: That is. You know what? I looked at that and did a double take. Like, really?
2: Like,
1: are you kidding?
2: Yeah.
1: Are you kidding me right now? And that I'll take any time. We've had back-to-backs in OKC, and we just stared at each other for 4 days. Like, really? But nothing against Oklahoma City. It's just there's not, you know, Phoenix, look, the weather.
2: Yeah, it's going to be perfect there, dude. Yeah.
1: You know, restaurants, all the above. But, no, it'll be a fun. That's a good one. Houston, Dallas. Coming up in early February too, then a long haul. You go New Orleans, Milwaukee, Orlando, Washington, Philadelphia. That's kind of the you get a lot right there in that 9 day span. I mean, that's a lot of cities with a lot of different personalities.
0: So, by the way, do you guys still stay in the haunted hotel there in Oklahoma City?
1: The Skirvin. No. I'll be honest. I've had some unique experiences there. I don't know if this is driven by housekeeping, but I've walked in several times in the day where my drawers, you know, of the around the TV are open. I go, I didn't leave it that way, and I don't think housekeeping's been in. But you know, there's a great story. Years ago, the Knicks were in town, and six or seven guys ended up sleeping in the lobby.
0: Yeah.
1: That they were just out of their minds. So, you know what? Folklore grows pretty good with stories like that. I was always looking to see if I heard a rattle in the pipes or something, but mine was just open drawers and a door, you know, off of where you put your suit coat and all that. But that was only one time. But it was a great hotel. Had a great little bar, kind of like an old old style 1920s type of look, you know, and it was kind of, you know, the story lore is that, you know, the owner was a cattle or rail baron, and there was a mistress involved, and one decided to take a jump off the 10th floor, and then the mystery of the haunting began. So that's kind of all I know. And I think they kind of like it. They don't ever deny it, right, at the front desk. A couple of 3, 4, 5 New York Knicks in the lobby, and they just sleep there. Something's going on, but who knows?
0: Craig Bowler, Jack, joining us right here on 97.5, the KSL Sports Zone. Do you miss calling college football?
1: Oh, absolutely. If I got a call today, I'd be there. SEC was a blessing. Pac-12 with Fox, the Big 12 with Fox as well. Let's be honest, college football, especially in the South, has that religion, you know, feel to it. When it starts, you're all in. And when you look at the top 15, you know, the South, the SEC conference is all over the place, you know, and Texas, Austin is unbelievable. LSU, unbelievable. I've had some great stops along the way, and you know, things change, and I enjoyed every minute. You know, LSU at night is really special, in my opinion. But I miss Auburn, Alabama. Florida at one time or another was great when, you know, the Gators were a little bit more on top of their game, making a climb back now. But I tell you, the competition down there is constant. I mean, it's nonstop. And the NIL money, as you guys know, is upwards of the – $45 million for those top 10 teams. And, you know, I never thought I'd even say that on a radio show, that we're talking $45 million worth of, you know, NIL cash that floats around. And obviously it's impacting, you know, what the youth are trying to do right now, you know, and trying to stay competitive. And that's the biggest thing. Can these schools compete and, you know, find themselves in a position to at least make a run, you know, for a conference championship and a high level bowl game. But I'd say national titles may be, we're getting to a point where it may come down to just a half a dozen teams they'll be in line for that, just because of the athletes that they can recruit and pay.
2: Bowler, when you were doing the SEC games and traveling around, the pageantry around it is insane. What were some of the cool spots that, you know, that took your breath away as far as like a football experience when you were doing some of that stuff?
1: Tennessee, I was there, and when I just started, Peyton Manning's last game we called, which was absolutely unbelievable. The Vol walk is something that if you're just traveling and you ever get a chance to see, that's when the players all walk in, parents meet them and greet them, and then they walk into the stadium to go get dressed. It was pretty special. Like I said, LSU at night on a steamy Friday or Saturday night in LSU at LSU just has a really strange feel to it. It's almost, it messes with your mind. I think if you're an opponent walking into that stadium, Bama, of course, is all about Bear Bryant. He's everywhere, every hotel, every elevator. There's a picture with the houndstooth hat. You know, Auburn, Ole Miss. I mean, I could just go on and on. The crazy thing about it is that, as I say religion, I don't mean to disrespect, but it is in the sense of just the love affair with a team and the dedication their fan base has. Look, in most parking lots that we went to and parked and then got out and made our way into the stadium, we walked across a lot of people who only don't even go into the game because they can't get a ticket. And so what they do is they've got 31-foot, you know, trailers and mobile homes that they just travel the entire fall season with, and it's like a mini city that grows. And that is really tight. Those people know each other. They have for years. They share their food. They share their drinks. They put up large television screens to watch the game. And it's just like, wow, are you kidding me? I can't tell you how much barbecue, honestly, I've been offered down south. But I said, can I catch you on the way back? And I will. I'll walk through. And they're still out there having a tailgate following the game. And Steve Berline, Dan Fouts, and I did a lot of games down there. Spencer Tillman, who was a running back at Oklahoma. They couldn't have been nicer, but the fans in the stands are having a great time. But it's really the community that's outside the football stadium. You see it at the U. You know, some people never make it inside. Same thing at BYU. But, you know, I think in the South, they take it to the next level. I mean, the food and just the camaraderie that I saw and witnessed was unbelievable. Like, I saw the same, you know, mobile home for years. And it's the same group, flags, and they don't hesitate to tell you how much they love Bama, Auburn, Ole Miss, Florida, LSU. They're all in. They are all in.
0: Craig Bowler, Jack, this is 97.5, the KSL Sports Zone. Bowler joining us for his weekly Friday conversation. So when you anticipate the start of an NBA season, I loved what the Jazz did in the schedule release, because it was like, Big T, the therapist. Big T, like, yeah. Okay, you know, for fans, we've been through it a little bit over the last few years, but guess what? Those days are behind us. It's time to win. There's a sense of urgency. But as a competitor, when it hasn't, you know, there's been more of a emphasis on development than necessarily wins and losses, is it hard to flip that switch and be like, hey, I know back in the day, Laurie, if you had a hangnail, we'd hold you out a week. But now you may have a lacerated kidney. I don't care. You got to go out there and help us win games. Like, is that a tough mindset to shift to?
1: No, not for me. Look, the last two seasons, 17 wins, last year, 22. Put the math together, that's 39. And, you know, the Jazz are in different areas, could be a play-in team. They could do better. You know, health has a lot to do with it. Expectations are very high because of Peterson and Markkanen and, of course, Triple J. We had a three-game sample size of what Jaren Jackson Jr. can do. what's Peterson and Keontae George? The excitement there is very high. And how did the Jazz, Josh Okogie and others, Filipowski, Sinzabaugh, Collier, are the Jazz done? They're going to move a player or two. They're still going to add, subtract. All that will, you know, come to pass here sooner than later. I mean, camp opens. Some of the guys are in town now with open court. And, you know, camp opens up in the

0: No, the last game we played was, I believe, April 12th or 13th. And now here we are in the middle of August and heading into September. But no, for me and Thurl, I think I can speak for him and Lauren, LG, is that we've been through this process. You know, we talked to Danny and Austin. We talked to Ryan. We talked to, you know, Justin Zanuck about the – we knew what was going down. It's not easy, honestly, because we're trying just to entertain the fan base. And everyone knew that it was all about growth. It was all about letting these players play minutes and let the front office decide who had the NBA ability and who does not, or who fits the Jazz future and who does not. I always go back, we talked about it before with what Will Hardy said, it's one hell of a tough job to make an NBA roster and even tougher to stay on it. And I think that we're seeing that come to fruition. Yeah, some people have to be moved, and some people will have to accept a different role, whether it's the 11th man, the 12th man. Some may start in the G League and then, you know, work their way back. I mean, who knows? But I think the fan base has been incredibly patient, dedicated. I mean, you guys were at the arenas. Tim, I'm telling you, I was stunned even last year just how energized the Delta Center was on a nightly basis, man, at home.
1: Oh, I was too. Yeah, we talked about that a lot.
0: And a lot of times you see fan bases, you know, close the door, shutter, and say, call me later. And, you know, now you kind of, you know, and plus two, the Mammoth made a big splash in these last two seasons, and it kind of was a stopgap where they were able to climb fast. They played, you know, Vegas, I mean, really tough in their first round series, and that's exciting. They're on their way up, and, you know, and now the Jazz have a chance to join that, and the emotions, I think, in the city are pretty doggone high for both franchises. And think about the Olympics coming, I mean, in 34. I mean, there's a lot of hype going on. And then you got football with Utah and BYU and of course, Scotty the Aggies, right? So,
2: yes, sir.
0: I mean, it's a good time. I'm excited to see if they can't recapture some of the Boozer D. Will days, and if you could recapture anything close to Stockton and Malone and where they went, I think fans would do, you know, cartwheels. Because it's time. I think the Jazz have put the work in. It's been tough. The fans are ready. I'm ready. T's ready. LG's ready. And I just want to just have some fun again because it makes everybody's job easier. You guys both know. I mean, you guys are in talk radios. And, Timmy, you do post and pre. I mean, think about all the storylines with a win instead of just talking about development. And it's been a hard road. And I hope that the Jazz Nation gets the benefit of it, and I'll be glad to be a part of that.
1: Bowler, we get to see a really exciting addition to this team, and it's one of the bigger things I think that's happened to the Jazz since Austin Ainge took over. But if you look since Austin Ainge took over, the track record's pretty darn good. You know, Ace Bailey coming out of the gate, you know, Sexton for Nurkic, and Nurkic ends up being a real find for the Jazz last year. Kevin Love finds his way via trade, the John Collins trade, and I thought he was huge for the roster. And then the big one, obviously, Triple J. But I'm so excited to watch this young kid play. What are fair expectations this year for him?
0: Well, that's a good question. You know, there's, let's be honest, a lot of hype, number two pick for a reason. 24 games at Kansas, you know, some doubt hanging over his head. He'll have something to prove. Summer League, you know, he made a splash in the two games played in Salt Lake City. You know, Tim, I tell you, it depends for me on just how the relationship hopefully quickly builds with Key and what they decide to do if he's on ball, off ball, or vice versa, right? Because Keontae proved last year he can do both. And who's going to run the show, and how do they coordinate with the front line of the Jazz? So, yeah, there's pressure. I think he is mentally, from what I've talking and met him in the press conferences that he's handled, I thought was smooth, man, smooth. Better than I expected, by the way. I don't think he panicked, and that tells me what kind of

0: player he will be on the floor as well. Will it be hard on himself? I'm guessing yes, but I think he expects to be great. And if you expect that, then that's all you can ask. And you just hope that the Jazz put the pieces around him, and he'll make even a player better that may not be in that position on another team. That's the beauty of basketball, football, baseball. There are players who make others even better, and that elevates you to, as you know, Tim, I mean, and Scotty, I mean, you know, there's players that just make you better, yeah. And you want to follow along. And I think you bring up a good point, guys, that Stockton and Malone had one thing in common. They put pressure on their teammates to play and play their tails off, because they may have a sprained ankle, and there's, you know, again, the lore of Carl and John playing with dislocated elbows and an ankle the size of a softball. Did it keep them off the floor? No. And so that forced other players to say, you know what, I got some aches and pains, I'm playing. And so you wonder, too, how Darren and Key and Markkanen and their leadership will play out with the rest of this team, and they say, follow me, and they say, let's roll. So I can play with a bit of some pain tonight. Because that's 82 games is pretty rough. That's 6 months straight with a lot of practice in between. And I think that'll be a really big key. You look at the last couple of champions with, you know, the Knicks, they battle hard. Oklahoma City, tough. Interesting to see how they do without Dort. And, of course, what Boston did. And that team's with Jaylen Brown gone, wow, that's a whole different look. And it didn't take long, did it, after a championship for things to turn around after the Tatum injury. So,
1: nope.
0: I tell you, it's all sitting out there, and I can't wait to start it. I know Jazz fans, everybody I run into, say, let's go. And the expectations are high, but, you know, give it a little bit of time. I think the beauty of it is you go to Memphis to start this season. You come home, and you can find a little groove in five games. You know, Pelicans, Lakers, Memphis again, San Antonio, and then Portland. I mean, you could win, you know, for those first six games and just say, okay. And then you hit the road, San Antonio, New Orleans, Dallas, Minnesota. So to me, that's really intriguing start. The first 2 weeks, there's a lot of opportunity to establish, you know, some culture. And I think Will Hardy too, guys, and I know you guys got to go, but Will Hardy's going to coach for the first time. And you may say, what? But, I mean, has the ability to just have the reins taken off and say, Will, go coach. Instead of development, you always develop, but I'm talking about coaching and game planning for potential wins on a nightly basis. And I think that's got to be one of the biggest highlights, too, for Will Hardy and the Jazz.
1: So, Bowler, I know that you had some commitments, you couldn't make it, but let me give you this list of what I did. 14 racks of ribs.
0: Oh, boy.
1: Four pork butts, so, you know, four pork shoulders, so a lot of pulled pork, and two briskets. I did smoked green chili mac and cheese, and
2: that was to die for.
1: And so, yeah, we had ourselves a good time, man. We did it right.
0: Hey, Tim, how many pounds LBs did you put on?
2: Hey, we don't go there anymore. It's all about how the clothes fit, baby.
0: That 34-inch waist, you suck it in, it still fits, baby.
2: I'm body positive.
0: I love ribs, and I love brisket, and I sure am sorry I couldn't make it. But I told Scotty the other day, I said, I'm sure the aroma still kind of just hovers over the house and into the valley, you know.
1: Yeah, that kind of sunk into the soffit and fascia. Like, that's not going away anytime soon. Yeah,
0: no.
1: There's a scent of barbecue that's still lingering, because I've never quite put together the quantity of what we did that night, and it still turned out. I was a little nervous because I've never done anything quite that large.
0: Did neighbors come knocking? I would think you got any leftovers over there. Sure,
1: yeah.
0: Good.
1: Yeah, it was fun. There were a lot of people. It got the attention of a lot of people, for sure.
0: Beautiful.
2: Hey, the yard is now referred to as G Yard at Hickory Estates. Because of the hickory smell.
1: The yard was The yard was on point, too.
2: The yard was, you typically pay admission for something like that.
0: I like it. Yard at Hickory Farms. Beautiful.
1: But anytime you want to come over, we'll recreate that magic for you.
0: I would love to, pal. Thank you. Yes.
1: So, enjoy what's left of your summer. I know you only got a few weeks left before camp starts, but enjoy what you can, and we look forward to chatting with you again here very soon.
0: I can't wait. Let's hope it's a buckle-up year. I love it.
2: Buckle up.
1: There's going to be some buckle-up moments for sure. All right, there you go. Craig Bowler Jack right here on 97.5, the KSL Sports Zone. Take a break, come back. Good, the bad, the ugly. We'll chat with our good friend Jake Hatch coming up at 12:05. Also coming up, Ari Temkin will join us at 1:05. It's all right here on The Zone.
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11: Joining the show now, college football writer for CBS Sports, John Talty. I was down at Big 12 Media Days and the buzzword was unsustainable. Is the status quo unsustainable? And if so, how long in the future is that?
12: You go back to the start of NIL when guys were just starting to get paid and you had athletic directors crying poor and how this is not sustainable. We can't do this. The issue is that I feel like I've been hearing that for 5 years and somehow the numbers keep going higher. The total numbers have probably 4X, 5X, if not more than where they were back then. I do think for some conferences and some schools, you might eventually get that point where it's like, this is not worth it to us. We can't keep competing if such and such school is spending $50 million on the roster and we're only spending $18 million on a roster, which there are Big 12 schools doing that this year. At a certain point, you say, can we win doing this or do we have to find a different angle or focus on something else like basketball or another sport and maybe we just try to get to a bowl and that's where our aspirations are.
3: 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It's time to saddle up and talk about the winners and the losers. This is the good, the bad, and the ugly. Now, here's the good.
1: It is the good, it is the bad, it is the ugly right here on 97.5, the KSL Sports Zone. By the way, big thanks to Craig Bullerjack who joined us in our previous segment. 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Field of Dreams game. And awesome moment. I love that setup.
2: It's
1: Can't
2: amazing.
1: Ask for a better thing. Have you ever been there?
2: I've never been there. I'd love to go. Dyersville, Iowa. And the game itself, you know, was what it was. It's just the coolest play in the cornfield. And when a home run's hit, it goes into the corn. You know, they replicate the walls to look like old wooden walls. And it's just they do it upright. But really, it's the pregame stuff to have all those Hall of Fame guys as they age come out of the corn. You know, a cool moment with Roger Clemens and his son Cody, who was in the game, had a little catch out there, father and son.
1: Hey, Dad,
2: catch,
1: you want to have a catch?
2: It's one of the great joys in my life to this day is when my son, you know, just be laying around and say, Dad, you want to go throw the ball? Even, you know, he's expecting his own kid next month. But that's kind of what that thing's about in it. That night encapsulates it, and it's just it's moving.
1: When you see these guys, and they're all making hundreds of millions of dollars, and that's awesome, good for them. But then to see them play in a situation like that or in a setting like that just kind of makes you okay. You know what? There was still like a love for the game, and baseball has that pageantry that no other sport really has.
2: Yeah, there's that history, and you know, we talked about Hatch and his ability to recall stuff. I mean, the stat heads in baseball that can recall, you know, all the different things. But it's a sport that is really important, you know, in the summertime here, and it does have that family feel. So I'm all for that game. I know some of that stuff's gimmicky and whatever, but I love that they go to the effort to replicate that because it really does pay homage to everybody else that contributed to the game along the way.
1: This might qualify as the bad. Not a huge fan of the movie. Is that blasphemous to say?
2: No, I don't believe so. I think the one neat thing about it is I'm sure there's movies that I like that you wouldn't like and vice versa. That's the beauty of art.
1: Well, no, I mean, look,
13: I did not see this coming.
2: I bet if you watched it today, you'd like it more.
1: Because I have kids.
2: You have more skin in the game.
1: Yeah. It just, like, what were we supposed to take away from that movie? The ghosts
13: ease
1: were out there?
13: Pain, Scotty.
2: I think there is a God is kind of the premise, that there is something after this and that this is all connected. That's kind of what I think.
1: And it all comes through, and it's all through baseball.
2: Well, no, I mean, for him it was, because that's his passion. You know, yeah. For some it could be music. For some, you know, really strange people, it could be barbecue or building sheds. I don't know.
1: Okay.
13: Like, you could have been this great ball player, but guess what? Radio took you in that direction. Kind of like Moonlight Graham. Being a doctor took him in that direction.
1: Okay.
4: You seen old Slick Gerard at third? He can really wing it. A great move to third.
1: Fair enough. Fair enough. All right. I just like, all right, so he's supposed to build it, and then he built it, and then they came.
4: It's like a faith thing, dude.
1: Okay, I know, but then all of a sudden the people came, and then he was able to keep his farm. Like,
4: oh, I mean, dude, you watch how many movies? You like Goonies. There's not really.
1: I do enjoy Goonies.
4: Okay, yeah. I haven't seen it, so I can't tell you what happens.
1: Wait.
13: No!
1: Wait.
4: Never.
1: Stop. You've never seen Goonies?
4: Never.
1: How is that possible? You're a kid of the 80s, man.
4: I tried to tell you. With my time, I had a couple other things on my mind.
1: Well, I mean, we all did in the 80s, but still, you know, it's the Goonies, man.
4: I didn't see it. I never saw it.
1: Wow. All right, DJ got a good laugh of your building sheds and barbecue.
4: He did.
1: For strange people.
4: You know, but we do have an ugly, and it does revolve around the game.
1: Yeah, let's get to the ugly.
14: And, of course, the ugly.
1: Good, the bad, the ugly. All right, so, you know, Shoeless Joe Jackson at one point came out of the cornfields in that movie. I wonder if he came out now and he looked around and he saw DraftKings.com and he's like, hey, you guys kicked me out of the sport for some of this stuff. And now you guys are all advertising it here on the cornfield. What's going on here?
4: Shoeless would walk out of the corn and say, what's the over on this baby? And where's the DraftKings table?
1: You know, I could probably swing a run or two, make sure that we keep that thing on the under.
4: Hey, there's a lot in it for you on the other side if you keep this below 8.
1: Oh, man. I just, it just kind of shows you that everything's got its price.
4: Oh, it's so true. And it was just the irony. You know, Pete Rose's whole fiasco with all of that. But it was beautifully ironic. I loved the game itself. I loved the environment. But then, you know, you look real close at that makeshift wooden wall. And plastered across it, of course, is that DraftKings emblem. And it's just the irony. It was fit. It was just fitting for where we are right now.
13: A movie that's based on a guy that's that got kicked out of baseball.
4: Exactly.
13: For gambling.
4: Exactly, Doc.
13: And you have FanDuel, DraftKings, you name it. Gamble.
1: Oh, gamble.
4: You could gamble on every pitch last night.
1: Oh yeah, for sure. I mean, you could be in the stands and hook up on the cornfield Wi-Fi and just sit there and throw money on every pitch. I mean, you could Ohtani the heck out of that game last night.
4: I feel like this is going to be a strike.
1: Yep.
4: Oh, and I'm going to double down that he's going to not swing at it. He's going to take it. I mean, all the craziness.
1: It's honestly a little scary, on how much, and that's what I think these companies are really sinking their teeth into. And I think that's what people have a hard time. Like back in the old days when you'd have a team like, all right, you know what? I'm going to take the Raiders -5. Okay, fine. Great. But now it's like, hey, I think the first quarter over under is this. I'm going to bet that. I think the halftime, you know, like
4: it's Gensi's going to go over 35 exactly, in the first quarter.
1: It's all these like prop bets that you throw into the mix that I think really get people into trouble, because then, you know, we always talk about if you play poker, there's this term called getting on tilt when you're down. And so you just keep hammering away, trying to make it right and get yourself back in the black. And it just makes it worse. And because guys can have access to be able to gamble so quickly and so much so quickly that it can add up real quick and get yourself into a whole lot of trouble.
4: Beautiful game with a whole lot of issues. I mean, I would say sports in general, right? We sit here and talk about it every day. And since you mentioned it yesterday, we were in the dog days. I haven't been a lot of action on the court, but it just tells you how, I mean, most of the things we talk about are troubles in the game. You know, we talked about the Sorsby thing for a couple of weeks. We're talking about, you know, really the essence of BYU is people are fighting over millions of dollars.
1: Yes.
4: So, like, it's prosperity stuff. It's nuanced stuff. But the game is not, generally, most games are not in an awesome spot.
2: because of a lot of factors like DraftKings. It's just added a wrinkle to everything we do.
1: All right, there you go. Good, the bad, the ugly, right here on 97.5, the KSL Sports Zone. Jake Hatch will join us coming up at 12.05. Also coming up at 1.05, we will hear from Ari Temkin. It's all right here on The Zone.
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16: I was down at Big 12 Media Days, and the buzzword was unsustainable. Is the status quo unsustainable? And if so, how long in the future is that?
12: You go back to the start of NIL, when guys were just starting to get paid, and you had athletic directors crying poor, and how this is not sustainable, we can't do this. The issues that I feel like I've been hearing that for 5 years, and so somehow the numbers keep going higher. The total numbers have probably 4x, 5x, if not more, than were back then. I do think for some conferences and some schools, you might eventually get that point where it's like, this is not worth it to us. We can't keep competing if such and such school is spending $50 million on their roster, and we're only spending $18 million on our roster, which there are Big 12 schools doing that this year. At a certain point, you say, can we win doing this, or do we have to find a different angle or focus on something else like basketball or another sport, and maybe we just try to get to a bowl, and that's where our aspirations are.
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0: The Jazz, the Mammoth, and the Utes, Cougars, and Aggies. When it comes to sports in Utah, we've got you covered. 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

0: 97.5, the KSL Sports Zone. Scott Girard, the coach, Tim Lacombe. I find this is a really fascinating storyline, an off-season storyline, even though college football is about to begin here in just a moment. But the Jaden Daniels LSU skirmish, I think, is super fascinating. Now, LSU cornerback DJ Pickett, who was promised and given number 5 to come to LSU, even though Jaden Daniels wore number 5 and was a Heisman Trophy winner wearing that jersey and is now serving a cease and desist to LSU for using his name, image, likeness. Say, I want my picture. I want my likeness all ripped away from your university. You don't get to publicize me ever again because you gave my jersey number to DJ Pickett. Well, Lane Kiffin yesterday said, hey, we promised DJ Pickett the jersey number. That's what he wanted. That's what was part of the agreement to get him here. We're more than happy to do that, and he will continue to wear number 5. Now they've asked DJ Pickett directly if he'd be willing to change the number, and he says no, that he has no plans to change out of that number 5. I've worn that number my whole life since I was 4 years old. It's the number I was promised by LSU. I wish Jaden the best, good player, and he did really good here at LSU, but it's my number. So there you go.
1: And again, just another story about where we are.
0: Jaden Daniels is no longer at LSU. Jaden Daniels won games for LSU and won a Heisman Trophy winner at LSU, but is at LSU no longer. And LSU does not owe him that number 5 jersey. It's not retired. It's not up in the rafters anywhere. So if you want to have your name and your likeness removed from LSU, guess what? They've got other Heisman Trophy winners. They've got other guys that they can publicize besides you. I don't think LSU is going to miss a beat.
1: No, but again, in our world today, we have a player issuing a cease and desist on his name and image and likeness to the university, with which he won a Heisman. I mean, it's just insane. The interesting part of this, Joe Burrow was asked about his number 9. It has not been used since he wore it in 2019, and they won the national championship in the Heisman. Burrow, when asked about the situation, said, they told me they wouldn't use it again, but you never know what happens.
0: Yeah.
1: So I don't think if they used it, it'd be a cease and desist per se. But, you know, the same thing could have been told to Jaden. New coach comes in. They need to get a player. He wants your number. Like you said yesterday, you're going to side with the guy that can get you stats right now.
0: Yeah. And if somebody comes along, if there's a 5-star quarterback who is saying, look, I'm going to come to LSU. I like our numbers. I like the tradition. I want to come there. I want to play quarterback. The only thing is I want to wear number 9. Guess what? Lane Kiffin's going to be like, hey, Joe, love you, dog. Love everything you've done for us. But we need this quarterback, and we got to give him number 9. And if Joe Burrow throws a fit, that's fine. But Joe Burrow's not helping you win games right now. This kid can.
1: Jaden's whole point here is to try to, you know, make himself real big, this entity. And in the long run, I'm just here to tell you, you do things like this and it minimizes you. It
0: yes.
1: doesn't make you bigger.
0: Yeah.
1: It minimizes you.
0: Who do you think LSU fans are going to side with? They're going to side with the kid that's on the roster right now.
1: Absolutely. And you're always grateful. But I think it's true in everything, man. When you leave, somebody will come in and do what you did.
0: Yes.
1: No job is undoable by somebody else. So, I mean, for years, guys are coming in there. If your number's not hanging in the rafters, we'll use it till it is. Pretty simple.
0: Yeah, and let's be honest. You may think you're non-replaceable. You're always replaceable.
1: For sure.
0: Look, I always tell my kids, whenever you get a job, you do as much as you can. You learn as much as you can, because that's going to do everything possible to make it hard to replace you, but don't think that you can't be replaced.
1: Yep.
0: Make it hard on them to replace you and make them second guess it, but at the end of the day, you can get replaced.
1: Yep, and life goes on. You find something new. But yeah, this will minimize that guy. I got no issues with what LSU did here.
0: Now, if you wanted your jersey retired, you should have had Deion Sanders adopt you, go to Colorado.
1: Done in a year.
0: And then you get it after 1 year. You're good. But that wasn't the case here.
1: Take your chances when you go to LSU.
0: Yeah. Yeah, go to Colorado.
1: That word is a little 6'7".
0: You go to Colorado, they'll put a statue because Prime will make them build a statue for you. But at LSU, it's just like, hey, next man up. Let's go. Sorry. Next number five up. Jake Hatch is going to join us coming up here in just a moment. It's Jake's last day here at the Zone, so we're going to do everything we can to celebrate one of the best dudes out there as Jake is moving on to bigger and better, and we wish him the best, and we'll have a chance to go down memory lane with Jake. Coming up next, we're live here at Tim Daly Mazda Southtown, a sales staff that is second to none. I have purchased a bunch of vehicles from these guys because I know them, I trust them. I've known Jake for almost 20 years, who's the GM down here, and I know that when I need a vehicle, that they'll take care of me. But that's not because Jake's one of my best friends on the planet. It's just because that's how they treat everybody. They are in the business of wanting to sell you multiple cars. I mean, let's be honest. They want to treat you right because they want you to treat them right. And how do you treat them right? Well, this becomes your car place. If you need a vehicle, you go to this staff because they respect you, you respect them, and they know you're going to be treated right. But the only way they can earn that trust is if they treat you right on that very first car purchase. So they'll take care of you. 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We're right here on Automall Drive next to that 106 South on-ramp. And just put it on that on-ramp, put the foot down on the gas, and you'll be like, okay, all right, I see it now. 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

0: 97.5, the KSL Sports Zone. Scott Girard, the coach, Tim Lacombe, joining us now. I technically do not believe his workday is over yet, so I think we still have maybe an hour or so to try to talk him out of this. Jake Hatch, kind enough to join us. Jake, what can we do to change your mind on this?
1: Do you have a Godfather-type offer for me? Is that what you're trying to get at?
0: Lloyd, that's going to be up to Lloyd.
1: Well, it's okay. Honestly, guys, it is a really bittersweet day, if I'm being honest, because Scotty, you hired me 14 years ago. Like, I walked in, remember the old trolley corners?
0: Oh, yeah.
1: Like that, I was in that little prod studio doing Cougar Sports with Ben Criddle and Alema Harrington. And then a couple of years later, we were over in the arena, and guy sitting across me right now, DJ, I got to move over with DJ and PK. I've been doing that for 12 plus years. It is crazy to think that after 14 years on, like, full time with the zone, that I'm stepping away, but hey, it's been honestly the thrill of a lifetime. I've loved every second of it, quite honestly.
2: Man, I don't even know what we'll do.
0: I know.
1: Well, I'm just a phone call away. It's not like I'm like moving. Like, you guys can call me still. You know that, right?
2: Yeah, but you won't say you want to talk to the guy. You already talked to the guy.
1: Yeah, that's true. Yes, that's true.
2: I mean, we're kind of out of that mode.
1: Yeah.
0: I can't look. I am so fired up for you. And from a personal standpoint, you're a good friend, and I've seen the work you put in. It's not an easy job, and it takes a lot out of you. It takes a lot out of your family to be waking up at 4 a.m. every morning. I'm a little curious to know what it's going to be like on Monday when you, when it's 4 a.m. or, you know, it's like 5:30 and you wake up and you're like, oh my gosh. And then you're like, oh wait, no, I'm good. I'm good.
1: That will happen. I guarantee it's going to happen a handful of times over the next, I don't know how many months. I will probably inevitably like wake up, like I'd say like 5:30, like, oh crap, I'm late. Like that will happen because you don't do what I've done for 12 years, waking up at 4 a.m. and not have like an internal clock that's still going to freak you out every so often. But, I am looking forward to getting a little more sleep. I will freely admit that. That is going to be a nice perk of moving on to do some other things. But at the same time, those early mornings, and Scotty, you did this. Like Jake Scott, I was talking to him a little while ago, Nate Dowdle. You all have produced this show. You know the grind. You know how early that really is at 4 a.m. And Lloyd produced a morning show. Like, It's a special breed that's able to do it, and it feels like almost like it's like a crucible you have to get through.
0: Yeah,
2: it's like working for Majerus in basketball.
1: Yeah,
2: take the abuse.
1: Yeah, probably not a bad comparison.
2: Although,
1: there.
2: Although you get 2 years of that, you compress those 14 you had into two with him.
1: Yeah, so it's true.
2: You got stuff flying all the time.
0: I don't know. PK and Rick were both guys that believed in sometimes a high level of nudity. And So
2: I didn't know that about PK.
0: Oh yeah, no, I've seen way more of PK than I would like
2: than
0: to
2: you care
0: admit.
2: To share.
0: Yeah, yeah.
2: Or that he cares to share.
0: No, apparently. He's more than happy to share.
1: Well, Tim, have you heard the famous drop from the Vegas Showgirl?
2: No.
1: PK, take it off, baby. You haven't heard that?
2: I have not.
1: Oh, so yeah. This is years and years ago when BYU, and Utah were playing in that Las Vegas Bowl head to head. Vegas Bowl committee sent their like bowl chairman and two Vegas showgirls to our studios here in Salt Lake City at the Delta Center. It was then Energy Solutions Arena, I think.
2: Okay.
1: They came in and PK got one of the showgirls, and I think Lloyd's pulling it up here, got her to say this famous line.
3: PK, take it off, baby.
2: Take it off.
1: We've had,
2: or actually keep it on.
1: Yeah, well, it's been so. Yeah, we've had moments like that. DJ's got an entire page worth of drops that Alex Napolis will have full access to come Monday to torture him with.
2: Hey, did you ever sleep in it? Did you ever sleep into the point where you had to like call and say,
1: "Oh yeah,
2: I'm messed over. I can't make it."
1: Not that I can't make it. I've just slept in where I'm like, I'm going to be late. That's happened. Yes.
2: Okay, I would imagine in 14 years, because that is an early morning.
1: Now, it is 12 years with DJ and PK. I did 2 years with Ben Criddle before I moved over to the show. It's 14 years in all, though.
2: Okay, gotcha.
0: But still, just, you know, like, I remember when we brought you in there, mm-hmm. and you know, DJ and PK had had the same producer for a long time leading up before then.
1: Yeah.
0: And it just kind of felt like it was time, you know, to kind of breathe a little new life into it. And you came in with a high level of enthusiasm. And those guys, I mean, look, I love them. You love them.
1: Yes.
0: They're not the easiest dudes to work with sometimes, you know, and to be able to handle that day in and day out, I think you deserve a ton of credit because, you made those dudes look good and they're demanding a duo for sure.
1: Okay. Demanding is a good term, but it's actually both a good and, like, it's just one of those things that they demand excellence. And that's the thing, yes, that they drew out of me was I had to bring it every single day. Now, I will say this to this day, and it probably will continue for however long I'm still in sports media. I talk to people and tell them what I did or do. They will inevitably ask the question, and I mentioned this to DJ and PK this morning when we talked about me leaving. The number one question I get, how do you put up with PK? Inevitably, that question comes up. Or it's like, what's PK actually like? And it's been a fun ride. And I wouldn't have done it as long with these guys if I didn't truly enjoy it. I make DJ feel old when I say this, but I woke up listening to these guys in high school. They were like when they had early days of the show back in 02, 03, 04, when I was still in high school, my alarm would go off and it was set to what, I don't remember what station you guys even started at. Was that the old
4: 1280.
1: Zone? 1280. The old 1280.
0: Yeah. Yeah. Like,
1: yeah. So, but I would listen to that waking up. So it's crazy to think now I've done that show. I've worked on this show for over a decade. It's just, it's crazy to think how far I've come, but hey, it's been, as I said, it's kind of been the thrill and just been the chase of a lifetime. I don't feel like I've really worked in 15 years. I'm dead serious about that. It has been absolutely awesome.
0: No, I mean, it's a blessing to work in this business for mm-hmm. sure, but it's also a grind. And when you cover an RSL game or you're at a BYU game mm-hmm. and you get out of there at midnight or 1 a.m. and then you have to be back in the studios at 5 a.m.
1: Yeah.
0: I mean, that's a tough row to hoe, man.
1: It is, but, I was lucky enough to be a part of this staff. Like, I consider all you guys, even you, Tim, even though you're recently added to the staff, but I've known you for so many years. You guys all feel like brothers to me. And that's the thing about this. I've had a bunch of people ask me, like, well, are you sad to be leaving? I'm like, yeah, I'm absolutely. Like, it's this bittersweet feeling, but at the same time, I'm excited to go try some new things and we'll see how everything goes. But I've got no doubt because you both know how small the sports community is in general.
0: Oh yeah,
1: that
0: yeah.
1: Paths will cross. You'll be back together at some point down the line. Things have a way of coming back together. It feels like.
0: Oh yeah, there's no doubt. We'll be working for you here before too long.
1: Well, no, we're all working for the guy behind the glass over here.
2: That's true, Salazar.
0: All right, so I know that you've been probably thinking and going down memory lane a little bit. Anything jump out at you? Any particular moments that, whether they're funny or just breaking news? I do have one for you.
1: Okay, what do you got?
0: I do remember you texting, because I was PD at the time, mm-hmm. and we had this little thing called COVID that had hit, and then a week later, you were up there, and I think it was even before DJ and PK got there that the earthquake hit. And so you had gotten there, and that building starts shaking, and you're like, "Hey, I'm out. Like, I don't care what's going on over the air. I don't care any." And I'm like, "Dude, get out. You're fine. Yeah. Don't worry about it."
1: Well,
0: that had to be a spook because you were up high in that building.
1: Well, you'll get a kick out of this. So Jeremy Potter, our old engineer over there at the Delta Center, texted me this morning and said, the one thing I'm always going to remember is that earthquake. And so you're right. DJ actually was on vacation when that happened, if I recall, because PK was at home still. We were, you mentioned the COVID. He was working from home.
4: I was home too.
1: Oh, okay. So he was out too. But so we were in the middle of what's trending. We're talking.
0: Oh, okay.
1: And we were like maybe one or two topics in and literally, all of a sudden, radio cuts out. I lose communication to PK, and all of a sudden, the building just starts swaying. And I'm like, what's going on here? And things started frying, for lack of a better term. I started seeing smoke come out of the board and all kinds of stuff, making phone calls to Lloyd, to you, Scotty, being like, hey, guys, things are melting down over here. But Yeah, that memory will forever be stuck with me because the Delta Center is a big building. Everybody knows this. Everybody's been to a game. It's an arena. But when you're up on that fifth floor and the ground is swaying, because that was just over in Magna, it wasn't that far away, that building starts to go back and forth and you're really feeling it. And I had experienced earthquakes on my LDS mission in Taiwan. That was the first time I actually ever experienced an earthquake was over there. I experienced a 6-point-something earthquake over there. It's unnerving when you're outside and the ground is shaking, but when you're in a building and it's shaking, it's a whole nother level. So yeah, I will never, ever forget that when that went down.
2: I thought the world was ending that morning.
0: Oh, I did too.
2: I really did. With everything going on.
0: COVID and all that, yeah.
2: I was like, I'll be darned. This is the Bible? Well, I mean, this thing's dialed in.
1: Well, Kate, Scotty, related to the COVID thing, do you remember the phone call I made to you when the Rudy Gobert and the Oklahoma City thing went down? Do you remember this?
0: Oh, yeah. Yeah.
1: So, I'm sitting at my house. I live in Saratoga Springs. And they announced, like, the NBA and the world, like, shutting down. So I text Scotty. I'm like, hey, what are we going to do tomorrow? And you're like, let me get back to you on that. And about 20 minutes later, you send out a mass text to the entire staff. Hey, guys, the Jazz and the Miller family who owned us at the time, management, they're going to decide our next steps. So enjoy the next couple of days off. I'll be in touch with what's going to happen. But
0: yeah, they kicked us out of the building because they had to essentially scrub it down because Rudy had touched everything
1: Correct.
0: On his way out.
1: Well, and then do you remember? Okay, I think I was the first person to come back into the building because of the morning show when they finally allowed us to come back. Remember, they said you have one entrance. You're going in the security entrance where the players go in. You are going to follow this specific path and you're going to go right up to your studios. And that's the same path you follow to go out of the building. I remember walking in that morning, that very first morning, there are people in hazmat suits still walking around the Delta Center disinfecting things. I'm like, are you sure we're supposed to be in here? Really? Are we serious about this? It was a really, really unique time.
0: Yeah. And then, the earthquake knocked out the elevators. So we had to walk up that ramp five levels.
1: Oh, that's a killer.
2: My quads are still aching.
0: Yeah. <Woo. laughs>
1: Yeah.
2: That is a hike now.
1: Well, and Scotty, you remember, even going back before that, do you remember the whole revamp of the building, the first renovation of the building?
0: Timmy, oh, my gosh.
1: Timmy, have we ever told you about all the things we had to endure during that?
0: Oh, man.
2: You know what? I heard bits and pieces. Okay. Jake Scott and I spent a little time together during the year. So I think he gave me pieces of that.
1: So obviously the Millers were going to renovate the building. They were going to change some things. And I know that the management explored moving us out, but they decided, you know what? You guys can stick around on the fifth floor. I will tell you that almost every crew that came into that building, we'd be walking towards our studio and they're like in hard hats and vests and all this stuff. They would look at you like, who are you and what are you doing here? And you guys just point over at the studio and be like, yeah, that's where I'm going. We're going to do radio. They locked the bathrooms on us. They turned off the AC in the middle of the summer.
0: Lloyd had a guy fall through the ceiling.
1: Oh, yes, Lloyd, yes.
4: Two guys had fall. Yeah. One through my office studio, and then one right over the top of me in the producer studio.
1: Yes.
4: And I used to have a picture of the guy's legs dangling down.
1: Yes.
2: Well, Lloyd, see, you should get a hard hat for where you stand.
1: Timmy, here's the thing, though. We were told originally that we had to wear hard hats at all times doing radio in the building.
2: Oh, yeah.
1: Kate, how do you think you can wear, like, headphones like I'm wearing a hard hat. So that quickly got like, okay, wear the hard hat in and out of the studio, but when you're in the studio, you're okay. It was just, and I will forever remember the first time they turned off the AC, I made a phone call because it was early in the morning. And by the way, you know, the Delta Center was a big bay windows, obviously, and the sun's just glaring through. It's already cooking in there. I make a phone call, and I think the response I got from the first person was, well, can't you guys just deal with it? And I was like, no.
4: Just deal with it.
0: Yeah.
2: Just make a call to OSHA.
0: Exactly. Like, oh, okay, well, my next phone call might be something a little bit different. It's just, I mean, the things that, and again, it's all funny now.
1: Yes.
0: Like, but it's just, it's crazy to think some of the weird behind the scenes things that have gone on. And again, so yeah, we're off the air for a couple of days while they disinfect the building for COVID. And then the earthquake knocks us off the air for a couple of days as well. And it's like, I remember talking to my buddy, my neighbor, and I'm like, well, I didn't get fired today at least, but I don't know what next week's going to look like.
1: Okay, and that's the other thing about this, Scotty, is that whole period, remember, the COVID deal with the earthquake, Timmy's right. It was like, is this like the end of days? Like, is this, are we going down, like, right now? And we made it through. Scotty, I want your thought on this, because I've talked with DJ and PK about this. Remember, we went through 4+ months of literally zero sports being played here in the United States. We were talking about, and what is trending, because it was sponsored, about Korean baseball. PK was staying up to watch Korean baseball. We were watching it early in the morning because of the time change. We were breaking down The Last Dance. We did remember the DJ and PK trivia challenge we did, DJ?
0: Yeah.
1: Like, what, do you remember that? Like, how crazy? We did sports radio every day for months without actual sports being played.
0: And, you know, Hans and I would open up late 80s football cards on the air and try to assemble our own team. Yep. I mean, that's the kind of stuff we tried to do. Favorite DJ and PK memories in terms of those dudes?
1: Just honestly, like, PK's ability to, like, just, I use the expression, take the wheel and just yank it to one side and just derail a segment. There are so many of those moments that I would come in the morning and be like, okay, I don't know what this guy's got cooked up for us, but we're going to find out. And and sometimes he gets this, and DJ knows this little mischievous grin and this little chuckle, and you're like, oh no, we're in trouble here. For example, we were talking about this at the little party we had before I came on with you guys. Do you know PK, you know, him and Pablo Mascheroni went to the same high school. Have you heard about this?
0: I've heard that once or twice. Yeah.
1: Well, so the first time we had Pablo Mascheroni on, PK likes to do his research on people. He's a reporter. He wants to get a feel for him. And legitimately, you can hear him start to chuckle and he gets that little mischievous grin on his face. And DJ kind of gives me this like side that DJ will give you from his perch and be like, oh boy, what are we in for here? And then all of a sudden he's like, hey, Pablo, what high school did you go to? You're from Phoenix, right? He's like, I went to Thunderbird High. Why? And because guess what? Chiefs fly together or something. It was just moments like that. His ability to connect things with people. We've had Brian Geltzeiler on the air for years with DJ and PK. Him and PK are from like the same area of New Jersey. They know like the same literal streets that each other grew up on. I will forever remember like those moments, but at the same time, PK deciding, I'm kind of bored with this segment. Let's see if we can really make it a train wreck here. And just he'd throw out some random idea, and you're like, what does that have to do with anything? But it's his way of having fun.
0: Hey, we can say this now because we're under different management. Remember, was it Geltzeiler that came on and then we had to ban him from the radio station again?
1: If I'm not mistaken, Scotty, we have had three guests that we have blacklisted from the station. Two of them have since been, I guess I call it reinstated. Brian Geltzeiler is one of them. He came on. Remember, he went scorched earth on a couple of people from the station. We got hauled into one of those famous meetings with you, and we were told in no uncertain terms that he was allowed back on the air. And then, after the management change happened, I was very quick to be like, hey, can I have that Brian guy back on? And you're like, have at it. And
0: he's been because he ended up, by the way,

0: Hey, by the way, do you remember the guy who was literally waking up on air with us, Scotty? Do you remember this? he was like a Cal, like 24/7 sports blogger type, and that was during the Pac-12 era, and I think Utah was playing Cal, and I had said, hey, could you come on? And I scheduled them for our latest slots, which is it's 9:30 for us. That's when latest we can push an interview. And DJ, literally, you probably just heard him yawn. That's what he's doing on air. He's literally yawning. And DJ called him out on it, to your credit. You're like, hey, you might want to get to bed a little bit earlier.
1: Not the first time.
0: I know. Yeah, he was yawning throughout this interview. He literally like, I think I woke him up and he's like, yeah, I'm good to go. And he's like, it was
2: you woke me up almost every time.
0: Well,
2: just so you know,
0: you did not yawn literally into your phone if you were yawning. So I'll give you credit on that.
3: I would like to think that I have not slept through a committed interview with DJ and PK, but it's happened. Especially you know, you're on the road and you're in a hotel and you forget,
2: up on you, dude.
3: And then all of a sudden, you look over at your phone and you have two missed phone calls and a missed text from Jake being like, "Hey, you were supposed to join us about a half hour ago."
0: Hey, if you're still available, we'd still like to have you on.
2: That second one about 15 minutes in is the killer.
3: Yeah.
2: You know, like, hey, if you're still around.
0: The thing.
2: I feel bad.
0: You learn how to pivot. You learn how to make do. And like I said, the biggest thing for morning show producers, and our good friend Alex Annapolis just walked into the booth. You're going to learn this very quick, Alex. Scheduling guests for the morning show, it's an all-day affair. You chase people all day. And you're like, hey, can you join us like right at like, if you're on the East Coast, yeah, you can get as late as 10 a.m. and whatnot. But people are like, what time do you want me to come on? 7:30 my time? Yeah, well, that's what we're asking. And to their credit, people are willing to do it. We had Eric Pincus on just the other day, and he said that I don't really get up this early, but I do it for you guys willingly. And we're like, hey, we appreciate that.
3: Is there a media guy that you kind of felt like you discovered that ended up being a big deal? Like, you know, and he, I think he's rocketed up the food chain pretty quick. I love, you know, Shahan's a guy that I had when he was on that Dave Campbell, you know, Texas football magazine. And now he's doing great stuff for CBS Sports. But there's a lot of dudes that we kind of got them at the ground level and then they blow up.
0: There's one in particular. It's Andy Bailey. You guys have, you're well aware of Andy. I started seeing him. He was like blogging back in the day before he joined Bleacher Report. And he was like putting stuff out of it, and he was paying attention really closely to the Utah Jazz at that point. He's now gone to kind of more national where he's covering the entire NBA, but he's putting a lot of good stuff out there. And I said, hey, let's get this guy on. And I reached out to him, and at the time, if I recall correctly, he had a West Coast number. I think it might have been like a Seattle area code. And assuming that he was on the West Coast because of that number, I was like, hey, can you join us at this time Pacific time? I was like, that's great. And then one day he's like, hey, Jake, by the way, I'm going to be changing my number. I actually live in Wyoming. I'm like, oh, well, that's good to know. I can just tell you mountain time because it's the exact same time frame as us. But Andy, he came on with in the early days. I think Geltzeiler's a similar type story where he was just kind of – remember, he had this – what was it? I remember like Hoops something or other website that he – Hoops Critic. HoopsCritic.com.
3: Yeah. Oh, that's right. Yeah.
0: And we got him on, and he's become a fixture on the station. I will also say Barry Trammell, even though Barry doesn't need introduction, but Barry covering the Big 12, he has been an absolute gold mine. In terms of his information and things he's been bringing on air. He joined DJ and PK every week the past two football seasons with BYU and Utah being in the Big 12. So there are a handful of those guys out there. Yeah, that you call them, you discovered them, but they've become really, really key parts of our rotation of guests. And that's the thing about this. You appreciate people like that who are willing to take time out of their schedule. We're not paying them. I don't think people realize we're not paying them for their time, but they're willing to come on.
3: How was the evolution of not just his relationship with the show, but your relationship with him as well, Joe Ingles?
0: Oh, jeez, dude. Joe is Joe was awesome on air. You guys know this. He did.
3: Oh, yeah.
0: He missed maybe – if he missed more than 10 times in the 8 years he was with the Utah Jazz, I would take that it's the under. Like he was that consistent every single week. He enjoyed being on the show, and he would actually text me and say, hey – I want to talk about this. What do you think about this? Like he would hit you with different ideas. Now, he had his oldest two children, they're twins, right around the same time I had my oldest. So he and I would talk about fatherhood and all this stuff. He just so happens to be an NBA player, and I'm just this nobody radio producer. But he

0: was a really, really fun dude. He's headed back to Melbourne. He's going home to play in the NBL for the next 2 years. I sent him a text and said, hey, I'm happy for you. Best of luck going back home. And he said, hey, I got a guest house. If you get yourself down here, you can stay there. And I'm like, I'm going to take you up on that probably.
1: That is awesome, man. He that was such a great segment, and he was such a great sport, and it was always so fun just to get a different insight than you hear all the time.
0: Yeah, and by the way, he didn't sugarcoat anything. He told you exactly how he felt about everything. It felt like under the sun, and he was unabashed and unafraid of just calling it for what it was, and that is super, super rare with athletes in this day and age.
2: Locked On Cougars continues on, though. You're not going away from that, right?
0: Yep, I'm going to keep doing the Locked On thing. I got a couple other digital media things I want to give a shot, and we're going to see what happens. So
2: I love it, man.
0: But I'm also, hey, people are like, well, okay, I'm not completely gone from the zone. I am going to be a contractor, I guess is what they're calling me. I'll be doing some RSL broadcasts, helping out whenever. I told Lloyd, if you ever need help with anything, give me a ring. I'll come in. Just give me some heads up. I'm happy to do whatever.
3: Don and Don.
2: We're not quite the heads up kind of group around here, though. Okay, we got a show starting in 10 minutes. We need you here.
0: Okay.
2: Let's go.
0: Okay, from where I live, I need 30 minutes. That's all I ask. I need 30 minutes. That's all I need. Okay, that'll get me here in time. Okay.
1: Hey Jake, what does BYU do this year? What's their record?
0: Football or basketball?
1: Yep. Football. Come on, football.
0: Well, you're a basketball.
1: It's a football school, don't you know?
0: Yeah. Well,
1: there's an argument going on.
0: Don't ask the certain head of the regime down there, but that's beside the point. But I think BYU is going to go 10-2 regular season. Now, I think that the Notre Dame game will be the marquee, obviously, because they should be top five when they show up in Provo, and there's going to be a certain band playing outside of the stadium that I will not be missing.
1: Hey, yes. And give that a little plug since you're one that's witnessed it. Yeah,
0: the Party Hounds, it is always a good time. I have never missed one of your shows since I knew what you did, Tim. Like, I didn't know this in the early days that you were like this rock star, but since I've learned, I have never missed one of your shows. BYU fans, they are going to be out there at Cougar Canyon ahead of another Dame game. Get out there. Timmy, what you've told me, Tim, it's still coming together, but you've got a pretty incredible plan for this show. It's going to be epic.
1: Yes, we're going to try to utilize a bunch of things.
0: So I think BYU goes 10-2 this year. I do think they make the Big 12 title game, and I'll just say this. I think they win the Big 12 title and make it to the CFP.
2: There you go. Nice. Hey, by the way, your thoughts on what's going on down there. Is it a big nothing burger, or is there there's some stuff brewing?
0: Well, let's see. I got a text about 10 minutes ago. I can tell you the latest. Hang on.
2: No big deal.
0: I'm just saying you
2: should flex on your way out. No, well done by you.
0: Let's see. Text. Okay. Where there's smoke, there's fire. Let's just put it that way. And yeah, so it's not done down there. It's not a nothing burger. Can it be overcome? Yes, it can be. But I think that there are groups that need to come together and have a come to Jesus meeting.
2: Yeah, that is spot on
1: that.
2: Yeah,
1: we almost said that yesterday.
0: Yep, well, you guys did, and you guys were right on about it. But I'm just saying, like, the latest intel is that it's that come to Jesus meeting is still not scheduled.
2: Oh, geez. Come on.
1: Kumbaya,
2: come on, folks.
1: My Lord.
2: Get it together.
1: Kumbaya.
2: So. Jake, you're a good man. Thanks for putting up with all of our nonsense. I'm it's a bittersweet day.
0: Yeah.
2: I'm going to miss chatting with you, but we still have these things called phones. So
0: yes.
2: please stay in touch.
0: Yeah, reach out anytime. PK's wife's already trying to schedule a tea time with me, so like I'm going to still be around. So I'm not far away, and let me just put it this way. I have had the time of my life being a part of the Zone staff. It has been a huge, huge part of my life. And to you, Scotty, to you, Lloyd, to Nate Dowdle, to DJ and PK, like Timmy, all you guys mean the world to me. I really do appreciate you guys taking care of me and letting me grow up in so many different ways. I got married while I worked here. I had all three of my kids while I worked here. It's been transformative in so many different ways. So from the bottom of my heart, to you guys and also to the listeners, thanks for letting me be a part of it.
2: I love it, man. I'm so happy for you. That's Jake Hatch. Congratulations, my friend.
0: Good luck
2: in all your endeavors.
0: Appreciate it.
1: Love you, Claire.
2: There he is. Jake Hatch. Right here on 97.5, the KSL Sports Zone. Live here at Tim Daly Mazda Southtown. Make sure to stop by and say hi. Tim Daly Mazda Southtown right here on the Zone.
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6: 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Is the status quo unsustainable? And if so, how long in the future is that?
7: You go back to the start of NIL when guys were just starting to get paid and you had athletic directors crying poor and how this is not sustainable, we can't do this. The issue is that I feel like I've been hearing that for 5 years and somehow the numbers keep going higher. The total numbers have probably 4X, 5X, if not more than where they were back then. I do think for some conferences and some schools, you might eventually get that point where it's like, this is not worth it to us. We can't keep competing if such and such school is spending $50 million on their roster and we're only spending $18 million on our roster, which there are Big 12 schools doing that this year. At a certain point, you say, can we win doing this or do we have to find a different angle or focus on something else like basketball or another sport and maybe we just try to get to a bowl and that's where our aspirations are.
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0: 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Scott Girard, the coach, Tim Lacombe. Where are you at on this song? Too cliche, or is it a classic?
1: Groove. It's a groove. I like it.
0: This is kind of your Del Taco of music here. You know, you're necessarily going to live off it, but you can certainly enjoy it.
1: Maybe
0: from
1: like
0: time to
1: a Fanta Orange.
0: Yeah.
1: You got to have one of those every now and again.
0: Oh, yeah, for sure.
1: But
0: absolutely.
1: Not every, yeah. You can't have it. You'd be too sappy.
0: So Bowler, you could tell, is fired up about the start of the NBA season.
1: He is, man. And he had that shoulder surgery early in the summer, and he's starting to feel better, which is good. But as much as he's seen of the last couple of years, it will be so fun to get out there with a team that's got teeth. And, you know, he said, you know, we'll now can go, you know, actually use time out there on the court as a real motivator, as, you know, as a teacher. Guys aren't on the defensive end given what they should. He's got a bench that he can go to and kind of teach lessons. So I'm excited to see everything come together. But I do think this team's going to be really difficult to stop. They think they're going to be very, very potent offensively.
0: So the other thing that I think is going to be super fascinating about this squad is when you get everybody together, and they've already been working out. We've seen the footage and things like that. But I really look, everybody looks at Darren Peterson as being the guy. And I think Ace Bailey's going to have something to say about that. Not that there's going to be like some nasty, you know, rivalry, but he's like, hey, you know what? I'm a top five pick too. Like, I can do some stuff. I think Darren Peterson's going to have a good year, but I think Ace Bailey might have the breakout year.
1: When Will got here, one of the first times he, you know, kind of stood the team up was a game on the East Coast, and they played horribly, and they played very selfish and played for themselves. And, you know, he came into the media afterwards, and it was something. He kind of set a precedent, you know, kind of set one of those pillars. But he said, if you're going to wear our jersey, you're going to play hard.
0: Yeah.
1: And you're going to pass the
0: basketball.
1: Right? And, you know, really watch this team evolve. And what's exciting to me is, you know, in most NBA franchises, you kind of like when you're talking about the Wizards, right? And you know how Trey Young plays, you know what he demands in terms of touches and ball in his hand. Like, to me, they've got a real quandary because I don't think AJ quite knows how to play off the ball. I really don't. I don't think he has a real feel for going to the corner, waiting, back cutting last minute, getting a basket. I think his world, he's always been coming to the basketball. And so when I look at this Jazz team for the last couple of years, their whole offense is one of ball movement, player movement, you know, quick, decisive decisions, whether to drive, shoot, pass. And so I think all of that, you just don't worry about. I think everybody's going to touch the ball. I think everybody's going to be on attack and aggressive and do what they do. But the defense ultimately dictates where the ball should go. And Darren Peterson showed that all summer long. Comes off a ball screen, two on the ball, get rid of that thing. Make a play for somebody else. And that's when that, if you wait in the corner, right, and that ball comes, there's one guy guarding two, you slip that back cut, you're going to get a dunk. And so it's the formation of this thing is so good, and you're literally just adding a really talented piece, important piece in Darren, but surrounded by veterans that have been through it. I just think the sky's the limit. And I think there's going to be, I think Ace Bailey is going to be out of this world. I said since last year, like when they drafted him, I said he's an all-star player. I still believe that. When they, you know, he started playing, I said last year, we're seeing a bump with Keontae. You're going to see one with Ace too, where you're going to be like, holy cow, he's got that game? And we're waiting on that little jump now. So I thought Ace was awesome last year, and everything I heard off the floor, the reports I heard, this guy is about it. He wants to be awesome. He's not a guy that's going and, you know, and opening up theaters and touring the world and, oh, finding a gym to play hoop. This dude is in the gym and about the business of hoop.
0: Well, the Jazz now have two centerpieces, two top five picks that both can have massive chips on their shoulder. Like Ace Bailey, a lot of conversations about him being the number one overall pick last year. And he falls to number five with some, you know, agent self-inflicted, you know, or advisor self-inflicted wounds.
1: Much to the Jazz, you know,
0: oh, yeah.
1: benefit.
0: Exactly. And then you got Darren Peterson, who most people thought would be the number one overall pick, and then his issues at Kansas end up allowing him to fall to the Jazz at number two. So you got two guys there that probably in their mind before their respective college football or college basketball season started, thought that they'd be going higher than they did. And so they have a lot to prove. They're in a place that's going to focus in on development. There's not a lot of distractions. And, yeah, I think the Jazz may have been very fortunate in both those selections.
1: I mean, you got to be lucky, right, for
0: yeah.
1: those things to happen. And you look back on it now. I mean, Keontae George, where they got him, you know, in the draft. So you can never prognosticate, but that's why you need to draft guys that care about it, want to get better. And, you know, last year, a couple dudes told me Ace was as good as a rookie as they've had come through and just do his job and be inquisitive and be on always, you know, like a sponge, always seeking information. All that stuff, having gone through it for a year, that'll serve him so well this year. And Ace is, or excuse me, and Darren's going to, he'll have an easier row to hoe because he's not doing it alongside a bunch of rookies.
0: Yeah.
1: Like those, a lot of these guys were, he's going to be doing it with a bunch of guys or that are veterans that will really help him. And I anticipate Darren to be awesome. I just think his mindset is incredible.
0: We have talked a lot about the Jazz throughout the offseason. The one thing we, and the one person we haven't talked a lot about is Lauri Markkanen. He's still probably right now the best player on the team.
1: Absolutely. And the best part about that dude is he can be the best and he doesn't have a, you know, an ego the size of Jaden Daniels, right? Where, I said this when the Jazz started to build and he started to blossom as a player. The beautiful part about Lauri Markkanen, he can be your one, you know, in terms of weapon. He can be your first guy you go to, and he can be your fourth. And the guy's going to act exactly the same. He's going to play exactly the same. Talking about guys who demand the basketball, he does not. In fact, he doesn't have the ball in his hands a ton, but when he does, he's deadly. And he's gotten better over the last couple of years off the bounce. So he's added that to an already such a great catch and shoot game that you're right. I mean, everybody talks about all these new features, but the guy who's been here and really you want to talk about knocking out of the park on a trade. I mean, it was one thing to dismantle the team, but you got to have talent that comes back. And to have a guy like that who was, as we saw, underutilized, underappreciated, become what he's become in Utah. You're exactly right. We probably should talk more about him.
0: Yeah, because that's another guy that his numbers may not be what they were because there's more opportunities for other people and the spacing is going to allow for other people to be successful. But I think he's going to be certainly happier as a player given the emphasis on winning and the surrounding cast around him.
1: Yeah, but he's definitely sharpened the saw the last couple of years.
0: Yes.
1: Like people say, oh, man, those poor veterans have had... No, look, this guy got opportunity to go out there and, for lack of a better word, experiment a little bit. You know, Will did it with him. They tried to find him an ISO spot, and they spent a lot of time in that Nowitzki spot at the nail where he would catch that thing, turn and face. He just, that just didn't come naturally to him, and really what has... He's gravitated toward is more of a motion where he's on the move all the time, but where I feel like he's added the most is being able to bounce it in tight areas and then adding the bulk and physicality to go up there and impact people at the rim with the ball. So I'm thrilled to see him out there surrounded, as you say, by real weapons that have been, you know, ready for this moment, have been prepared for this moment.
0: Just by having a full roster and guys out on the court for the majority of games out there, just that in itself, how much does that improve the Jazz defense going into next year?
1: Oh, it'll improve it a ton because, like I said, and you know, this is more of a high school college thing, but you teach sometimes by, you know, if there's some unwritten rules, you can't just get blown by, right?
0: Yeah.
1: And in the NBA, I'm sure there's a standard, but if a guy's really struggling to keep a guy in front, in years past, okay, you'd go to a two-way player. Go out there and see what you can do.
0: Yeah.
1: And a lot of times, you know, like that would be Sfi, right? And he would go out there and give everything he had. But you just have more teeth now because you've got more expectation of that dude to actually do it. And then sitting in the wings, you've got veterans. I'm a guy like Josh Okogie. I think he's going to be a a very, very versatile guy who helps to facilitate a better defensive feel overall, because he will be a weapon that any point the Will can just grab and throw out there, and he will he has that impact on the defensive side. He's great. So to just be able to have those options, it's all about options, and he's just going to have options.
0: Coming up at 1:05, Ari Temkin will join us. We'll get a chance to chat with him about the Big 12 landscape as we are just a couple weeks away from the start of the college football season. The long summer is almost over, folks, right here on 97.5, the KSL Sports Zone.
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4: 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Keep an eye out when MLB expands. 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
5: I think a lot of it is people are discovering Utah. 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

0: 97.5, the KSL Sports Zone. Scott Girard, the coach, Tim Lacombe. I've been going back and forth with one of our great listeners on Twitter. You can follow her on Twitter, at JoJoCarroll86. She posted a picture of a line of people trying to buy. Look at this line.
1: No, don't tell me that's the cup thing.
0: It's the cup thing.
1: Oh, for Pete's sake.
0: Look at all these people. Lining up, camping out, apparently since this morning at 6 a.m., wanting to get a $30 refillable mug. So essentially you get this mug, and it's apparently like I've been going back, she says it's more like one of those Stanley mugs. Last year they gave them away for free last year for Cougar Club members. This year they're $30. It's like a Stanley mug, and you can just refill them like crazy. Now people are a little grumpy because apparently a lot of people were buying boxes of these on Tuesday and now they're all out.
1: Oh no. See, this is tough. This is tough times. Because if there's anything you need in Provo on a hot night of football, it's soda. We are the soda capital.
0: Absolutely.
1: Of the dadgum world.
0: Yep.
1: Now that's a tough one. I do think you save probably a buck and a quarter over buying them all here.
0: Probably.
1: I don't know. Of course you save money.
0: You're going to save a ton of money. And if there's one thing that we hear, and it's not a BYU thing, I think it's a Utah thing, is that we are a frugal community. And so we're always looking to save a buck. So if somebody says, hey, for $30, you can refill this sucker all you want, all year long. Get all the Diet Coke Zero or the Coke Zero or Diet Coke or whatever you want in there and go for it. People are going to go crazy.
1: They're going to go crazy on the heels of everything else. They're just maybe.
0: Look at this. This line is insane.
1: There are thousands.
0: That is, first off, that's a lot of Cougar Club members.
1: I'm here to get my and obviously it's. In a lot of ways, it's amazing that many people, right, care about that because they support their club. I mean, you don't argue with that. But there is a part of it, the frugality part of it, that is also an interesting side. People used to joke when BYU would go to Vegas, you know, it was always a bummer for people.
0: Yeah.
1: Because the old joke was, you know,
0: the LaBelle Edwards line.
1: Is that what was it?
0: LaBelle's? $100 and
1: they take $100 and the Ten Commandments
0: and break neither.
1: And break neither, baby. And that's the truth. I mean, you find, hey, we've got an aunt that lives out in Henderson. We'll go see her and see if they'll make us a meal.
0: Yes, exactly.
1: You know how it works.
0: They don't let us bring in our sandwiches into the stadium anymore. We'd go home and, you know, get a little grandma sycamores and make some PBJs and try to get them into the stadium instead of buying your $10 hot dogs.
1: Oh, I upgraded today and did Oscar Mayer. We went with Bologna.
0: But I will say this, if you did offer this to everybody, but you let some of them buy them in bulk and now you're running out of supplies, that's a problem.
1: Yeah. And I don't quite know the solution for more cups. I know more cowbell, but not more cups.
0: You better call our good friends up at Stanley and get another batch in there for people that are waiting in line since 6 a.m. to get their mug.
1: Man, if the way things are going down there, somebody's going to start a rumor the promotions person's getting fired.
0: Oh, man.
1: I can see our weekend torn up again over this promotions thing.
0: I think we probably ought to get JoJo on the air and ask her, like, and have her say,
1: scene
0: like,
1: the crime.
0: And just be like, hey, you know what? Honestly, I'm just out here trying to win. I'm just out here trying to drink soda, and I need the resources provided to me to be able to drink those sodas.
1: So, I mean, I've got to be hydrated to support you, duh.
0: Yeah. How do you want me to scream and yell at a college football game if I am parched and I cannot do so? At 100%. I'm just asking for the resources to allow me to be able to be a fan at 100% level.
1: Wow. There will be some, I imagine, that try to bring the cup in full. We'll see if they can get it through security.
0: Yeah.
1: You know what I mean?
0: Yeah, that's probably not going to work. Is that grandpa's cough syrup? What is it?
1: I got a cold coming on. I need some of this cough syrup.
0: Hey, caller number 12 right now. Look, we've got supplies, and we're giving them away. 801-575-ZONE, a chance to score a family five-pack of tickets to Aerofest. 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But just call 801-575-ZONE. That's 801-575-ZONE. All right, Ari Temkin's going to join us up next. We're live here at Tim Daly Mazda Southtown. 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You still have another 2 or 3 years left on that loan. You're crazy upside down. Let's maybe say you got some issues you're dealing with credit wise, and it's just, you're like, I'm stuck in this car. I hate it. I don't like it. I wish I was in one of these Mazdas, but there's nothing I can do about it. Well, guess what? There are options. You come down, talk to this crew. They can help you get out of that vehicle, get you into a new vehicle, with some lease options. You can, get past that, being upside down. There's so many ways you can get into a vehicle and finally be proud to drive the vehicle you're in. It's Tim Daly Mazda Southtown. Get there now. That's Tim Daly Mazda Southtown. 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

0: 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Scott Girard alongside the coach. Is that the infamous mug there?
1: Yeah, this cat got his cup, but there's going to be a lot of people that didn't.
2: Does it look like it's worth the wait?
1: You want my honest opinion?
2: Yes.
1: No. But, I mean, I guess here's the deal. You pay 30, you refill it. So it does fiscally, you're going to save.
0: Yeah, you're going to save some money.
1: Some money, but it's not enough for me to stand in a line and hold a mug like everybody else.
0: Yeah.
1: I don't know if you guys see that. I tend to like to be just a tad bit different.
0: I hadn't noticed that. But honestly, too, I wonder if there'll be like separate mug lines. So there's normal drink lines,
1: and then there's mug lines. So you can spend the whole game in line?
0: Yeah, because I guarantee that mug line's going to be through the roof.
1: There will be a drawback.
2: They'll find a way to make it so you don't want to use it.
1: There is a drawback to the cup. So my point is, nothing is at face value. Yeah, $30 for it, that's fine. Let's do it. But then you think in everything else. And I'm like, hey, man, if I got access to a tent, maybe I just go snake a couple 20-ouncers for every game.
0: Yeah.
1: That's what I'm thinking.
0: A couple tall boys. Oh, wait a minute. No, that's different. That's a Utah.
1: Well, these are 16. I mean, you can get a tall boy. You can get a tall Coke. Different type of silver bullet.
0: Ari Tempkin's going to join us. Big 12 Radio right here on 97.5, the KSL Sports Zone. Looking forward to chatting with him. Always good getting his thoughts on what's coming down the pipeline for the Big 12 and what to expect this year, because we are finally about ready to get the season started. Cups or no cups, football is going to happen.
1: The people, and then now you've got the whole thing of like the haves and the have, like Cougar Club members that've got them, and they're looking across the aisle at their Cougar Club counterparts that don't.
0: Oh, yeah. Like, hey, I got a mug.
1: They probably took six. Yeah, they left none for us. They didn't think of our needs. Oh. How neighborly is that?
0: The things that people can get upset about just blow me away.
1: I guarantee you there will be a lot of emails about this one.
0: Oh, yeah. Yeah. Yeah. Yeah. You know, look, you get people sideways, they're going to have a hard time. All right. Joining us now, one of our favorites, Big 12 Radio. It's Ari Tempkin right here on 97.5, the KSL Sports Zone. Ari, what's up, my guy? How you doing?
3: I'm great. How are you guys?
0: We're doing great. Absolutely great. All right, so the countdown is on. We're just a few weeks away. Are you jonesing for the start of this season?
3: Oh, yeah. I mean, look, football season is always a welcome sight, but probably even more so now because of just, you know, the lawsuits and the judiciary and everything else. The extracurricular part of college football is no fun. And, you know, even more so, again, like sores, but it's just an endless saga of and mess to talk about all off season. So yeah, let's get to it.
1: Are you a preseason NFL football guy? Do you get desperate to the point of watching that, or are you able to withstand that like me?
3: Yeah. I mean, yes, I guess would be the correct answer there. You know, I suppose I'm happy now that we only have three preseason games, so that makes it go quicker, or at least it feels like it. But you know, I also do some work covering the Dallas Cowboys here locally. And, you know, I will say, like, it is sort of fun to watch some of these guys that are battling for roster spots battle it out. But, yeah, I mean, it's really interesting how the preseason has changed a lot, especially in the NFL, where, you know, nobody really plays anymore. You know, there used to be kind of a divide between teams that felt like they needed their main guys to play at least one game or one half. And, you know, now it's rare to see any of the guys that are going to be starters on either side of the ball play at all in the preseason. So, yeah, I think that probably diminishes some of the excitement, but it's real football on my screen.
1: There you go.
3: And that's a welcome sight.
0: Before we get into the Big 12, I am going to say, I think that the steal of the draft is, and he was a high draft pick, so it's not necessarily a steal, but I think Caleb Downs is absolutely going to be a superstar there.
3: Oh yeah, and I think that's a steal. I mean, for I would agree with you there. You know, like for a guy that probably should have been a top five pick but wasn't based on position.
0: Yeah,
3: I totally agree. Well, and it's funny too because they had two first round picks, the Cowboys, and their other was their 23rd pick, Malachi Lawrence out of UCF, so a Big 12 guy. And you know, I'm not sure that he's gonna. I feel like the Caleb Downs is going to be a good shield for Malachi Lawrence, who, you know, may not have as much production as you'd expect for a rookie as a 23rd overall pick.
1: So into the Big 12 we go. You feel like Texas Tech is the best team, but BYU very, very close.
3: Yeah, no, so I picked BYU to win the Big 12.
1: Got BYU. That's right. Okay.
3: Yeah. Yeah. And, yeah, I mean, look, you can make the case for either at this point. I guess I'm just kind of playing the contrarian a little bit. But I just think on paper, with what BYU brings back, and, you know, despite losses at D.C. and whatnot, I still think that team and program is in really good footing and shape. And I expect Bear Bachmeyer to take a significant step forward last year. It's been well documented, you know, the success he had last year, despite not being in Provo for spring ball and just sort of battling, you know, and battling to understand the playbook while also battling for the starting quarterback role, you know, right away. So I think Aaron Roderick and him have a great relationship. They slowly evolved that offense over the course of the season, and you know, I think he takes a humongous step this year. So but you know, look, Texas Tech has an insane amount of talent. I think defensively, you know, they were historically good defensively last year. Can they maintain that pace? Certainly from a roster talent perspective they should. And you know, they have a really easy schedule. So I think, you know, it would be shocking if Texas Tech didn't end up in Arlington.
0: Would you have thought otherwise had Sorsby been eligible to play this year or had been able to play?
3: No, I mean, I said that even before the Sorsby stuff. I think I'm just a contrarian by nature, quite frankly. And so that plays into it. Sorsby, I mean, the talent is there. But there's legitimate questions about
0: that. Oh, yeah. Oh, yeah.
3: So, yeah, I think certainly, like, going into the season, you'd think more highly of Sorsby based on what they've done versus Hammond. But I think I'm projecting that by the time we get to October, people are going to forget that Brandon Sorsby is even a story because of Will Hammond. I mean, this is a guy that has all kinds of talent. I think, you know, Joey McGuire even told us and has said multiple times now since that, you know, had – Will Hammond, I torn his ACL last year, they would have never made the play for Sorsby. So, you know, they've got a lot of confidence in him. Looks like he's going to be ready to go from the start. You know, I'd expect that we'll see him play a little bit in the first couple of weeks. I expect Texas Tech to blow out their first two opponents, and then you get the Houston game on a Friday night. So that's where we'll really see him. And, you know, so, yeah. I think I was sort of one of those wondering how Sorsby would look this year because – you know, both Cincinnati and him have not won a game in November in a long time. And that, you know, I'm just not going to completely diminish or dismiss that, divorce Sorsby from that and say, well, it's all on Cincinnati and Satterfield.
1: Is, in your mind, is Noah Fifita the best returning quarterback in the league?
3: He's up there. I think you can make the case for a bunch of guys. Let me answer your question first. No, I don't think so. I mean, he is the most experienced. He has the most yardage and the from a skins on the wall perspective, but I think there's a lot of guys that are intriguing. I think of that question in two ways. The first way is, you know, is he going to be the guy that ends up with the most yardage or the most touchdowns and, you know, becomes the best quarterback in the Big 12 this year by the end of the season? I don't think so. Certainly from a preseason expectation standpoint, I 100% see that. But, I mean, I think, you know, there's a ton of guys. I mean, again, Bear Bachmeyer is a guy that I'm very high on. And I think Will Hammond, Conor Wigman should take a pretty significant step this year. He's certainly supposed to. And they feel really good about what they have on their offensive line. Devin Dampier, to me, is probably the most underrated quarterback, you know, in college football and certainly in this conference. So, you know, last year going into the year, we talked a lot about it being kind of the year of the quarterback. And the year of the running back. And I think this year will be more of the year of the quarterback.
0: Everybody wants to get out ahead, especially after Arizona State a couple of years ago, picked to finish last. They end up winning the conference. So I think everybody's always looking for, you know, who's the sexy come out of nowhere pick. It's been funny seeing a lot of people glom on to Oklahoma State. Could they turn that thing around that quickly?
3: you know, to win the Big 12?
0: Or just, you know, be, you know, I don't know, let's say 8 wins.
3: Yeah, I can totally see that. I think that's reasonable. And look, some have suggested maybe they could win the Big 12. You know, personally, you know, I have major question marks about their defense. I don't have any question marks about their offense. We're going to see a rate of speed that they play with that is just insanity. I mean, they average 24 and a half seconds per play. And this reporter who covers them for the Oklahoman basically documented they ran 4 plays in a minute, like 4 full plays in 1 minute. they had 500 yards of total offense. They were number one in the country last year in that category, and they were 110th in time of possession. So it's going to be – it's, you know, there's very much a Mike Leach sort of old-school Big 12 element to it. And, you know, I'm glad you brought them up because I didn't even mention Drew Mestemaker, who probably ends up as the last quarterback of the Big 12 this year. You know, there's so many guys, and I'm forgetting certainly a bunch of them. So, yeah, Mestemaker's probably the answer to my last question, as I just forgot about him. But, yeah, I mean, Wyatt Young, I mean, you think about this. They bring in basically the top 4 guys on offensive line, a quarterback, running back, and wide receiver from North Texas. So even though they're new to Oklahoma State, they're not new to each other. This is a team, guys, that has not won a FBS game since September of 2024. Okay, they've lost 18 consecutive Big 12 games. They won 1 game last year against an FCS opponent. Everything is different. The only thing that's the same is the field's the same, the practice field's the same, the jerseys are the same or similar. Everything else is different. And so I think, yeah, that's certainly a team that I think will turn it around. You know, I've become lately a team that is maybe a dark horse to win the Big 12 for me would be Baylor. And not to say that I really expect them to win the Big 12, but I think they're going to have a really good defense. Hosiah Wheeler, who has spent the last few years at Indiana, is one of their best and most impactful defensive players. You know, he just got cleared to be able to play with eligibility. So I look forward to that. I think their defense now with Joe Klanderman, the former Kansas State defensive coordinator, I think, like, at worst, Klanderman's been an average defensive coordinator. Baylor would love average on defense. Now, DJ Lagway, you know, there's some question marks about him, but I think that's a team to kind of that's under the radar a little bit. And then TCU, you know, they completely flipped what they've been doing. They brought in Gordon Samis as an offensive coordinator from UConn. That's a program that has really, you know, evolved and exploded, and they run the ball well. Jaden Cragg comes in from Harvard, so they, like, go from a Hoover who is all reliant on, you know, on having to pass every down. They had no running game. They're trying to establish more of a running game, and you couple that with the fact that Andy Avalos, their defensive coordinator, and kind of what they've been building the last few years on defense, you know, I think they're going to have one of the best defensive lines in the Big 12. And so, you know, when I'm looking at these teams, I think the contenders, you've got to start obviously up front on both lines of scrimmage. And I think the teams we're talking about here are really, really stout up front on both sides of the ball. Oklahoma State is not. That's one of the reasons I'm like, yeah, they're good, but probably not Big 12 championship caliber. Like, coming into camp, Eric Morris says they've got 7 or 8 guys competing, you know, to start on the offensive line, and their defensive line has major question marks. But like a TCU, they're really good up front on both sides of the ball. Texas Tech, BYU, Utah has some question marks there too, but I think their defensive line will be fine. So I think, like, you've got to start if you're going to gauge it, who's going to win the Big 12. Sonny Dyke said this to me a couple of years ago, and it has stuck with me. He's like, you know, we did a deep dive research project and figured out that whoever leads the Big 12 in rushing tends to win the Big 12, which isn't some sort of novel concept that would need to be studied, but it says a lot, right? Even as much as the game has evolved, when you look at the top rushing teams of the Big 12 last year, Texas Tech and BYU were 2 of them. Go back the last few years, like, you're going to find that the teams that can run the football and stop the run are the best teams in the Big 12, and that's where I think you got to start with the offensive and defensive lines.
1: I've heard great things about Klieman at Kansas State, a guy that, you know, they're looking for the same thing, just kind of a rejuvenation. Do you feel like he can make a difference with Avery Johnson?
3: Yeah, that's another sleeper team. Number one, I mean, Colin Klein, no matter where he's been, his offenses have been very good. And, you know, it's a homecoming for him. Obviously, he played for Bill Snyder, the synergies there. Snyder's talked about how similar they are and how much Colin Klein took from him. You know, Avery Johnson, there's been so many question marks about him, but, you know, when he came in, he was just going to be a can't miss type prospect. And he has not, I think, lived up to the billing. You know, if he can't be successful with Colin Klein, I'm not sure that he can be successful. You know, defensively, I think there's some question marks, but they did add some defensive talent. Wendell Gregory, who was a true freshman last year for Oklahoma State, was very good. Had three sacks in his first game or two games. He can be disruptive. So I think they've got some talent, and they're definitely an under-the-radar team that should be very, very good on offense.
0: Ari Temkin, kind enough to join us right here on 97.5, the KSL Sports Zone. So, you know, you look at that next, I mean, look, you got BYU and Texas Tech, you know, depending on the person, either 1A or 1B. And then you've got a big bunch of teams just right there that I think, you know, Utah, Arizona, Arizona State, you know, you mentioned TCU. There's a lot of teams there that can really, you know, that can make a claim to that Big 12 championship game. Is this as, from a parity standpoint, is this as good as you've seen from the conference in quite some time?
3: I would say last year was the opposite, but previous to that, this had been a league of parity, and that had kind of defined the league. And I think, you know, that's good and makes it entertaining. But ultimately, for the Big 12 to have, you know, pretty significant footing in terms of the playoff and get multiple teams to playoff, parity is not going to be good. You need to have consistency at the top. That's why I'd love to see a rematch of Texas Tech and BYU in the Big 12 title game, because I think that would mean a lot for the conference. You know, again, it might not be as fun. It's fun when surprise teams win it, you know, like Arizona State a couple of years ago, or, you know, Kansas State or Baylor before that, right? I mean, there's been some really fun stories, but ultimately I think for this conference to sort of have a better footing in terms of the playoff, they need to have more consistency at the top. So, you know, my hope is that it isn't. But I think this conference will remain, like you said, like I think it's obvious to identify Texas Tech and BYU to me are in a tier of their own. You could probably go with like a Houston and a Utah in tier two, and then like Arizona, TCU, right? Like, and so I think that's when you get kind of through the aspect of like 4 through 10. I mean, there's probably a host of teams where you'd say like, well, I wouldn't be shocked if they were 10. I wouldn't be shocked if they were 4. And so I think like that level of parity is good for the conference and probably something we'll see. But, you know, I hope it's not a complete, you know, overhaul where, you know, BYU has this huge down year and that just is not good for the conference in terms of just the perception and the standing of it.
1: I realize I said Chris Klein and I meant Colin Klein. They're both CKs. That's not fair.
3: No, they totally. Do that to 100%.
1: Us. My bad.
3: Yep.
1: And no, I appreciate
3: I know exactly
1: you for
3: what
1: fixing
3: you're saying.
1: It.
3: And it is weird how similar their names are. It's bizarre.
1: I just had it in my head. But I do want to ask you.
3: It's weird.
1: I do want to ask you whose seat is hottest from the coaching standpoint. I know you said you feel good about Baylor, but I got to think Aranda's is getting pretty hot.
3: Oh, Aranda's the hottest for sure, no question. I mean, they've got to, I would think, at a minimum, get to a bowl game. And, you know, I mean, that might be at a minimum. I mean, the reality is, guys, that if the situation with the athletic director didn't happen at Baylor, I would say, pretty good likelihood that he is not the coach of Baylor right now. So in some ways, there's a level of luck involved with how he's even the coach right now, because it basically took you know, a situation with the athletic director where he's no longer with the program and you have a new AD that comes in that wants to sort of survey the whole piece before he makes a decision there. So, yeah, I think Aranda. And then the other one is Scott Satterfield at Cincinnati. You know, look, Sat was dealt a really difficult hand in terms of Luke Fickell leaves. You know, they have a bunch of draft picks. You know, really tough to rebound from that. And they've had talented teams. They've had draft picks. They just haven't put it together, you know, in his time. I would think, you know, you've had a pretty good runway here for Scott Satterfield. So he's the other one for me that if they're not a bowl team, which I don't expect them to be, I picked them last in the Big 12. I think Cincinnati's looking for a new football coach, too.
0: He's just a guy that I've always liked. I've liked the interviewing. I've liked his energy, the way he conducts himself a little bit. Do you think I think maybe this year might be a little too much to ask, but do you think Rich Rod can get it going at West Virginia in his second stint there?
3: Yeah, no question. I mean, look, this guy, no matter where he's been, has been successful, and his offenses have been successful. I mean, even at Arizona, the reason he, you know, left Arizona didn't have to do with football and losing, and then he goes in Jacksonville State, and it's the same stuff. So, you know, this is kind of a sleeper team, I think.

0: minimum get to a bowl game. And, you know, I mean, that might be at a minimum. I mean, the reality is, guys, that if the situation with the athletic director didn't happen at Baylor, I would say pretty good likelihood that he is not the coach of Baylor right now. So in some ways, there's a level of luck involved with how he's even the coach right now, because it basically took a situation with the athletic director where he's no longer with the program, and you have a new AD that comes in that wants to sort of survey the whole piece before he makes a decision there. So, yeah, I think Aranda. And then the other one is Scott Satterfield at Cincinnati. Sat was dealt a really difficult hand in terms of Luke Fickle leaves. You know, they have a bunch of draft picks. You know, really tough to rebound from that. And they've had talented teams. They've had draft picks. They just haven't put it together, in his time. I would think, you know, you've had a pretty good runway here for Scott Satterfield. So he's the other one for me that if they're not a bowl team, which I don't expect them to be, I picked them last in the Big 12. I think Cincinnati's looking for a new football coach, too.
1: He's just a guy that I've always liked. I've liked the interviewing. I've liked his energy, the way he conducts himself a little bit. Do you think I think maybe this year might be a little too much to ask, but do you think Rich Rod can get it going at West Virginia in his second stint there?
0: Yeah, no question. I mean, look, this guy, no matter where he's been, has been successful, and his offenses have been successful. I mean, even at Arizona, the reason he left Arizona didn't have to do with football and losing, and then he goes in Jacksonville State, and it's the same stuff. So, this is kind of a sleeper team, I think, in the Big 12. It's really interesting because if you look at UCF and West Virginia, you know, two programs in a spot where they both brought, you know, the coaches back that have had success there. UCF went out in the portal this year, and they spent most of their money finding guys that were mercenaries, we'll call them, you know, one-year guys. West Virginia did the opposite. They have a really good recruiting class, first of all. I mean, one of the top recruiting classes West Virginia's ever had, including one of the highest-rated recruits West Virginia's ever had, and their offensive tackle in Kevin Brown, plus Matt Sieg is a high four-star who decommitted from Penn State after Matt Campbell and is going to be a really good player for them, I think, two-way as well. And then in the portal, too, found guys that were multiple-year guys, and I think that's the right way to do it. The problem is you got to keep those guys, right? Like, it's great to have them for multiple years of eligibility, but like, it doesn't matter if they have good years and then leave for more money. And we've seen that from West Virginia. So I think they, like, if I were either of them in this climate, I probably would go for the UCF approach, but history says the West Virginia approach is the one that works better because transfers work out better in year two. You just have to keep them. You can't let them leave. And you have to have the money and resources to do that. So, yeah, I do think Rich Rod will be successful. And I think this could be a year where that's the case. Like, they're going to be able to run the football. They were terrible up front last year. That was not a Big 12 team up front in terms of just their bodies. They feel way better about where they are. Rick Trickett has been with Rich Rod for a long time. He comes from Jacksonville State. He didn't initially come over with Rich Rod, but he comes now. What they did in the portal, they spent the majority of their money up front because they realized how overmanned they were up front last year. And then they bring in Cam Cook from Jack State, who's a guy that was at TCU previously, didn't have much success. And all he did last year was lead the country in rushing with 1,600 yards. So they're going to be able to run the football. They've got Michael Hawkins, who's at one point was a high recruit from the Dallas area, went to Oklahoma. You know, now he's there. And then they've got Scotty Fox, who was a true freshman last year, started. And I think Hawkins will end up becoming the starter, but they feel good about both of those guys. So, they've had a really bad pass defense. Like, I'm talking some of the worst in the country the last 2 years, one with Neil Brown and then last year with Rich Rod. So, you know, it's not a sure bet, but I think I believe they're going to be able to run the ball. And, you know, last I checked, if you're running Rich Rod's offense and can run the football, you're going to be pretty good.
1: Oh, yeah.
2: Colorado, Dion. Hearing, you know, they may have gotten a little more depth instead of just all the top end, but what's your take there?
0: Yeah, so, you know, I've been saying kind of all offseason, I think this is a bowl team. But on second look, that schedule is brutal. Like, they could not have been handed a more difficult schedule, especially when you factor in, you know, their non-conference includes two Power Four opponents, both on the road, Georgia Tech to start the year, Northwestern as well. And, you know, I get it. Like, those aren't the, you know, LSU's, Ohio State's of the world, but still, they're Power Four games on the road. That's tough. And then on top of that, their Big 12 schedule is really difficult. You know, I thought last year, like, you know, there's the Dion health stuff, which I know we've talked about, which, you know, I'm not sure enough people have brought up in terms of just how bad they were.

0: But then I also thought they just had a disaster in terms of their coaching staff. Like, they just had the wrong coaches for the wrong personnel, especially on offense. I love Brendan Marion, who comes in with his go-go offense. You know, since Deion has been there, Colorado's been atrocious at running the ball and stopping the run. This has been a theme of our conversation today. I think they're going to be considerably better running the football this year because of their offense, because of their schematics. You know, remember, they have a high four-star quarterback in Julian Lewis. And then they've got some talent on defense, and I think a more traditional defense will be good for them. It's interesting, guys, for so long, you know, John Haycock, who was the longtime defensive coordinator for Iowa State, now he went with Matt Campbell to Penn State. He introduced this 3-3-5, 4-2-5, however you want to do it, rush 3, drop 8. And a lot of teams have done it, and we're seeing a lot of teams now go back. And, you know, Jamie Rogers goes into Iowa State. They were the poster child for that 3-3-5. Now they're running more of a traditional 3-4. You know, Colorado is one that had run that 4-2-5. Now they're going to run a more traditional 3-4. Same with Cincinnati. Same deal. Oklahoma State, is going kind of the opposite ways, as they're going to run with Scott or Cassidy more of a 4-2-5. But a lot of these teams are going from 4-2-5 back to a 3-4, which, you know, it's one thing to rush 3 and drop 8 into coverage. You have to be able to stop the run. And if you can't stop the run with just 5 guys in the box, you're going to struggle. And so the teams that can do it, that have good bulk up front, that have the personnel to run that, you know, can. But there were too many teams running it that were just getting gashed on the ground. And so I think, like, for Colorado in particular, that's more of a 3-4. Get 7 hats, get hat on hat, and try to stop the run, because they've just been so atrocious at that. And again, like, the theme for winning the Big 12 is run the ball and stop the run.
1: Every year in Dallas, it's always their year for the Cowboys. Is there a vibe that this might actually, because offense wasn't a problem, if you get that defense fixed, and who knows, Dallas might be able to make a run here.
0: Yeah. Yes. And, you know, as somebody that I hosted the pre and post for the Cowboys for 5 years, I can tell you, you know, time is a flat circle. It is the same thing over and over again. I mean, it truly is.
2: How about them Cowboys?
0: They have an explosive offense. I mean, Dak Prescott at this stage of his career is just such a smart, cerebral quarterback. You know, there's nothing they can throw at him that he hasn't seen. They have, you know, I mean, two of the best wideouts in football. Pickens proved that last year, and I think he picks up right where he left off. And then with CeeDee Lamb, you know, I mean, they're going to be really good. The defense was about as bad as it could possibly be. I mean, it was historically bad last year, not just for the Cowboys, but for the NFL. And it was a disaster. They had a really bad defensive scheme coupled with, you know, you trade away one of the best defensive players in the game right on the eve of the start of the season. So just really stupid. Christian Parker, who's their new defensive coordinator, you know, I made a bold prediction that he's only going to be in Dallas for 1 year because he's going to become a head coach next year. He is super smart. He comes from the Vic Fangio tree. It's the exact opposite of Matt Eberflus. And that's not a knock on Eberflus. It's more of a, you know, what you see is what you get. And I think we live in a world now with football, especially at the NFL, where you've got to be multiple. You got to show one thing pre-snap and shift to something completely different post-snap. It's why I think defenses have not only caught up to offense, but passed them. Whereas for the previous 5 to 6 years, offenses were so far ahead of defenses because of some of that pre-snap stuff that they were doing. Now defenses have adjusted to that by doing a lot of, you know, pre-post-snap changes. And Caleb Downs, as we talked about earlier, kind of unlocks a lot of that ability. His ability to play at all three levels of the defense, you know, they say they're going to start him as a nickel and basically play base nickel, which is just what we were talking about, right? But the Cowboys can stop the run with what they have up front with just a few guys, because Quinnen Williams is that dude. And then Kenny Clark next to him, you know, you can play a defense that has more corners, you know, and safeties on the field, you know, and less bulk up front. And if you have the personnel to still stop the run, which I think the Cowboys do. So, you know, the Cowboys were just an absolute disaster on defense last year. They were seemingly historically great in some aspects on offense and still did not make the playoffs. I think they'll make the playoffs this year. Now, how far they go, that remains to be seen. And, you know, yeah, Jerry Jones is still there, so they still have issues with him.
1: As long as he's there, that'll always be something to work through for sure. RA, man, appreciate it. Thanks for hanging out with us. Always a pleasure catching up with you. Look forward to doing it again here soon.
0: Yeah, appreciate you guys. Thanks for asking. It's always fun to come out with you guys. Appreciate it. Take care. Have a good weekend.
1: There he is, Ari Temkin, Big 12 Radio, and you know what? A Dallas Cowboy realist, too.
3: I like that. I like the way he said it. You know, it was very, very political, but we all got it.
1: Oh, yeah.
3: It's like living the same year over and over and over and over and over again.
1: Rinse and repeat. Live here at Tim Daly, Mazda Southtown. Make sure to stop by, say hi. Coming up, we'll spin the wheel. Sports Roulette next, right here on The Zone.
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1: The KSL Sports Zone. 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We take some of the big storylines, put it on a roulette wheel. We spin it. 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Great lease options. They're going to save you money. Let's say, you know, look, we all have stories whether it's credit, whether it's upside down, whether it's a lease you can't get out of or can't wait to get out of. They can help with all of that. So don't think you're any different. 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All right, with that, Lloyd fired up. Let's get to it.
5: Five is alive.
1: No disassemble for Jaden Daniels. DJ Pickett says, I will continue to wear five. Lane Kiffin says he will wear number five. And if you're Jaden Daniels, sorry, man, but you're just either going to have to buck up and deal with it, or we'll just go ahead and whitewash you from the history of LSU football.
3: No disassemble.
1: No disassemble. Stephanie.
3: That was one of the funnier ones. Stephanie.
1: Yeah, we're big fans. Lloyd and I. Nobody's a bigger fan of that show than Hans, though. Hans loved that show.
3: That was, you guys put it up for, a poll.
1: All the time. And it would always win. Oh, man, he'd get so upset.
3: Because he liked the Neverending Story better.
1: Oh, yeah. Yeah.
13: He liked lots of movies better. Robot movies really aren't his thing.
1: No. Unless maybe RoboCop, but that was about it.
3: That covers the violence factor he requires.
1: Yeah, you got to have a little bit of...
3: putting people through walls.
1: Yeah. So, look, LSU, they don't care. Jaden, appreciate all you do, but DJ's here. DJ's going to help us win right now. You are in the rearview mirror. But I think it also goes to a bigger storyline. You were a mercenary. You were brought in to help win games. We paid you. You helped us win games. You won a Heisman. This was a win-win for you and for us. We both got our transactional benefit out of this. Now it's time to move on. There's no loyalty on either side. Jaden Daniels doesn't have any loyalty towards LSU. LSU doesn't really have any loyalty towards them. They both got what they wanted. Now they just want to, and now LSU's ready to move on with somebody else. Next mercenary up. Next mercenary number five up.
3: Yep, and he used the term mercenary. We know that term.
1: Yeah,
3: we've seen mercenaries. Yeah, that's kind of that is part of the drawback of where we are, is we actually do. We have to hire mercenaries.
1: Lloyd, spin it.
13: Just like Tom.
3: ESPN analyst Troy Aikman. We'll see some restrictions in the lead-up to Monday Night Football broadcast this season after he took a role as a consultant with the Dolphins of Miami. Now that's pronounced Miami.
1: Moon over Miami.
3: So just like Tom Brady, who, the last couple seasons, there's some restrictions when he's in the booth, right? And this is very, very important. So they're going to make, of course, Aikman's going to have to do the same thing as Tom.
1: Yes. Yeah.
3: No favoritism.
1: No favoritism. You got to mind your P's and Q's a little bit. Can't get yourself into any trouble. By the way, a guy that's kind of caught up in a little bit of the news right now is actually here in Utah as the old quarterback of the Dallas Cowboys, Tony Romo, is in town playing in the Utah Open. And he's out there playing golf, not knowing if he's going to have a job with CBS next year or not.
3: Yeah, I'm going to actually, while we're chatting here, I'm going to check and see what Tony's been up to out there on the course.
1: That dude can flat out golf.
3: And it is at Riverside Country Club, I believe, this year. Let me do a little control F on this bad boy. Tony Romo is tied for 62nd place. He's only played through five, though.
1: Oh, yeah? Where is he at, score-wise?
3: He's plus one.
1: Plus one.
3: Yeah.
1: Plus one through five.
3: Plus one through five.
1: Come on, Tony. Let's get it going, man.
3: First five out there, okay. He's turning it. He'll find something right here, six, seven, eight, nine.
1: You're a Riverside guy.
3: Yeah, used to pay dues there. Don't no more.
1: Yeah. It's like, we're probably good now.
3: I live in Murray. That would be a It'd be a hell of a commute just to play golf.
13: Mick Riley is the new course for coach.
3: Mick, baby.
1: Yeah, they're in Murray. Yep.
3: Yep. I just show up and say, you got a time for an old duffer?
1: Like, you bet. When you if you had one course in Utah to play, where are you going?
3: Man, let me think about this. I had loved playing at Hobble Creek.
1: It's
3: down in Springville.
1: Wait a minute. You've already said that.
3: No, I think that was somebody else.
1: Oh, was it? Okay.
3: Yeah, but there's a soft spot in my heart there. Fox Hollow's the home course. Grew up right there in that region.
1: Yeah.
3: Used to be called Tri-City back in the day. The Tri-Cities, of course.
13: Many curse words American at that Fork, course.
1: Lloyd, no.
3: American Fork, Lehigh, Pleasant Grove.
1: Yeah.
3: Those were the Tri-Cities at the time. Now it's just one big city.
1: Yeah. I said Fox Hollow. I did not say anything else, Lloyd.
13: By the way, my course of choice would be, I know you didn't ask me, but I'm going to tell you anyways, is the one right by you, Bountiful Ridge.
1: Really?
13: Oh, yes. That is such an amazing course.
1: I love me some Bountiful Ridge.
13: I've played it, but it is by far my favorite.
3: Speaking of having a day, guys, Jackson Reese from Spanish Fork, who is a pro, shot 9-under today, 63. Ooh. He's leader in the clubhouse.
1: How many did you break 80 on the regular back in the day?
3: No, I only break 80 a time or two.
1: Yeah.
3: I always get there, and, you know, the drive on 18 or the approach shot, that's where I need a mental coach. I just get in my own head like, okay, if you don't just chili dip this thing, if you can just put it up there close and, you know, chili dip, divot, chasing it, screaming at it, throwing the rock at it. You know, you've been there.
1: Oh, yeah. What Lloyd's got a bunch of terms. Where you overcook it?
13: Yeah, overcook it, fried egg, you name it.
1: You fried egged it?
3: Yeah, my golf is very... My golf ability is very limited.
1: Stop.
3: It is.
1: Stop.
13: Hit it off the hosel.
3: Hosel jockey, as I call that.
1: So you went out and played with PK and just lit it up, and then
3: I didn't light it up.
1: Well, I mean, you played very well, and
3: actually, it was outdoor.
1: Anyway, PK was like, "Wow, you know, you got a beautiful swing," and so we came in studio yesterday, and you're like, "PK, we got to go out again because I never play that well." Usually, so that was outside the ordinary. I'm like, you can fool him once. I don't know if you can fool him twice.
3: No, they will tell you that of two of my, I think I only drove the ball seven times, and I did hosel jock two of them into the wilderness. Just a, you know, quick turn of the hips and everything's gone.
1: Everything's out. All right, Lloyd, spin it.
13: KG21 to the rafters and mini.
1: Anything is possible. Like Kevin Garnett having his jersey retired in Minnesota, which is good. He needs to be able to go back to Minnesota. People forget that that's actually where the career started for Kevin Garnett. Not in Boston, certainly not in Brooklyn. No, Kevin Garnett was a T-Wolf for so many years, and he will have number 21 retired and hanging from the jersey. You know who they're playing, though, in that game?
3: They're playing the other place's deals up there.
1: Boston Celtics.
3: Yeah.
1: So the Celtics did it for him back in March of 2022. Minnesota, like, okay, we gotta let the dust clear a little bit because that, you know, like, that was tough. But he did say Minnesota is home. That never changed. This is where it all started for me. So seeing number 21 up in the Target Center and sharing that moment with the fans, my family, teammates, coaches, and everyone who's been a part of this journey means everything.
3: Yeah, there was a fallout. And just like we talked all week, you can have fallouts or butt heads and everything can be good in the end. And that's what should have happened here, and it did. KG was, man, you talk about a guy that played angry. But so skilled and guy that I latched on to young, just watching him play. Had the opportunity to watch him in training camp with the Celtics 1 year, and just a training camp situation early, and the dude was yelling, screaming, engaged, you know, enraged at times, but definitely was, man, That guy was worth watching, and I'm happy that his number will be up in both spots.
1: And that's a guy that can elevate a team. Now, there's guys that he can weed out dudes from a team very quickly. Like, you know, let's be honest, Dwight Howard was never the same after he played with Kobe. Kobe broke him because Dwight wasn't ready to play with that level of scrutiny from a teammate. And so those two got together. You think, okay, that's a championship. No, Kobe broke him because Kobe had demands, and Dwight Howard wasn't ready to respond to those demands. And he never was the same again after that.
3: Put a pin in that because we talked about Walker Kessler's plight this year.
1: Yeah.
3: And it's kind of a similar thing. Like, it's either going to fly or it's going to be his fault. And it's not, because that's just how it works. Because Luka's going to be there. So, you know, that's another big piece of pressure, and it's the pressure that Howard couldn't handle. You know?
1: All right, one more. Lloyd, spin it.
5: Eight games, should be more.
1: Yeah, Atlanta Falcons edge rusher James Pierce will be suspended by the NFL for 8 games. After he violated the league's personal conduct policy, he was arrested on domestic violence charges last February. The league said that Pierce will be able to participate in all preseason activities, including games. His suspension will begin on August 30th, and he'll be able to be reinstated on November 2nd. The Falcons play the Broncos tonight in their preseason opener. He allegedly used a vehicle to repeatedly ram into a car driven by his ex-girlfriend in an alleged effort to stop her from reaching a police station during a domestic dispute, on February 7th. Police officers responded to Jackson's call. Pierce fled in his vehicle before crashing it and fleeing on foot. Certainly also arrested on resisting arrest as well. So he's facing felony charges of aggravated battery with a deadly weapon, fleeing police, resisting arrest, as well as misdemeanor stalking.
3: Mm.
1: I think 8 games is not enough.
3: Let's say 8 seasons and then call me and see how he's doing.
1: Yes.
3: Because that sounds like an absolute menace to society.
1: A train wreck of a human being.
3: And you can change.
1: Sure.
3: But you can't change in 8 games.
1: No. All right. We'll wrap up this bad boy. Coming up next, this is 97.5, the KSL Sports Zone.
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0: All right, wrapping up another edition of the show, 97.5, the KSL Sports Zone. Scott Girard alongside the coach, Tim Lacombe. Fun week this week, man.
1: Yeah, we got a lot of mileage this week, didn't we?
0: A lot of
1: people we talked to.
0: A lot of good people we talked to. A lot of interesting topics. We'll be a little bit closer to college football 3 weeks from tomorrow. We'll get the season started.
1: Let's go, man. We're getting there.
0: Yeah, I know. It's just, it's in the air. It's right there. It's just time to go. And we're getting to a point, too, in camp where this is kind of the dog days of camp a little bit where, you know, guys, now it was fun there at first getting things started. Now it's getting to a point where it's like, oof, now we're just same guy every single day. Got about another week and a half of that, and then teams will shift into game prep mode, and then it's go time.
1: And it's on, and I don't care if it's Idaho or Utah Tech or whoever it is, I'm ready for football at that point. And it will be great to see the team start. Hopefully they can stay healthy, get some momentum early in the season. And, man, we're just talking to Ari about how crazy the Big 12 truly is going to be. He mentioned, oh, this team could be dangerous. This team. And I was like, God. And we hadn't even talked about Kansas State. I brought him up. He's like, there's another one. So I do think this is an every week league. I mean, you got to be prepared and ready. And there's a couple untested areas, but by the time the league gets here, hopefully those guys are tested and ready to rock.
0: I mean, unfortunately, Cincinnati is the only team that we look at and be like, yeah, it's going to be a long year.
1: Yeah. I mean, if your sore's being that one, go under on the win total.
0: Yeah.
1: Not that I suggest you do it.
0: Yeah. You sore's be that one. You take the kid's college funded. No, I'm kidding. I'm kidding,
1: hey,
0: folks. No,
1: hey,
0: don't.
1: It's Friday. That. He's allowed one joke.
0: It's just a joke. Don't entertainment purposes
1: get
0: only.
1: Off my guy.
0: Don't be doing anything crazy. Not okay.
1: Can you just tell me, and I would assume I know the answer to this, but a lot of shed plans in your weekend.
0: Oh, yeah. Yeah, yeah. I look at getting my trusses up today, and then tomorrow.
1: God willing.
0: Yes. Please, no rain. Actually, it does look like it's coming in again, doesn't it?
1: Play Blind Melon, No Rain on repeat.
0: Oh, please.
1: Just scare it away.
0: Just give me the 105 degree weather again. Just crank up the heat. Nothing but sun and heat.
1: I did like walking out to the, it felt like fall this morning. I ain't going to lie.
0: Oh,
1: I have
0: did.
1: A little flannel shirt. I was like, ooh, this is not quite as hot as it's been.
0: Yeah.
1: But I do pray for dry.
0: But if we get those trusses up, then I'm going to start throwing up some shingles tomorrow. Put the OSB down and then shingles over the top.
1: You're marvelous. You know that.
0: And we'll try to get
1: in
0: some siding.
1: In so many ways, you're just marvelous.
0: Stop. If that thing makes it through a winter, I'll be pretty pleased.
1: Oh, hey, that'll stand the test of time.
0: I hope so, man.
1: Owners 40 years from now. That boy did a great job on the shed.
0: That thing's still standing.
1: Yeah.
0: Tim Daly, Mazda Southtown. Big thanks to Jake and the crew for letting us hang out here. Always, always great savings, great deals, 0% financing on a bunch of these vehicles. Take advantage of it right now. They'll get you squared away. Tim Daly, Mazda Southtown. What's your weekend looking like, by the way?
1: A whole lot of chilling. My wife and I are going to go into Salt Lake and just see what's going on tonight. Have dinner, but it is going to be grandkids and chill, which is kind of the, I do have a T-ball game tomorrow, I think.
0: Oh, do you?
1: First fall ball game for Hank. So I'll be at that. But I do. I wish you nothing but success with the shed. And thank you to the listeners. You guys, the stream, I mean, that thing's seeing those people make comments. Love y'all. Appreciate y'all.
0: Let's do it, man. Yeah, we got a lot of fun stuff coming planned for college football season. So we're excited, man. It'll be here before you know it. All right, Lloyd, have a great weekend.
1: Best in the biz.
0: Thanks to you as well, Lloyd.
2: All right, Lloyd. I miss you.
0: Lloyd, you can't use that those drops, man.
1: That sounds a little stucky.
0: That was not on air. That was a recording.
3: I feel like that was on air. I don't know what you're talking about.
0: No, that was not on air. You can't.
3: Alex is the one that grabbed it. I didn't grab it.
1: I do think there was a court order that we can't use that anymore after you guys came to terms, because that did sound stalky.
0: It did sound a little stalky.
2: All right, Lloyd.
1: You're in the studio. I'm hiding
2: you.
0: That's not okay.
1: It's a good way to go out.
0: It's not okay. All right. Back with you on Monday, 97.5, the KSL Sports Zone.
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0: 95, the KSL Sports Zone. Jake Scott, Ben Anderson, happy Friday to all those who celebrate. You know, that joke works better on like a Tuesday, don't you think? Because some people do kind of celebrate Friday.
1: I'm trying to think if Friday's ever been. You know what? I used to work graveyard shifts. I've talked about this over at the hotel just across the street from us here, Kitty Corner. And I worked in a little parking booth outside. And I went Friday. I think I went actually Thursday, Friday, Saturday, Sunday. It was a four-day work week. It wasn't full-time. So I guess Friday wasn't quite the bad day. But I'm trying to think of who doesn't celebrate a Friday. I was close there, but Thursday was the tough night. Getting back into it.
0: Thanks to everybody, no matter how you may be listening over the air, streaming on YouTube, KSLSports.com, or shout out to our friends from the future who may be listening to the show via podcast. If you have something to say, please leave a voicemail on the KSL Sports app. Christian is gone today. Mm. He's off vacationing. So Alex Klocknapolis is filling in today. Hi, Alex.
2: I really hope that doesn't stick.
1: Bad news. It's already stuck.
0: Is that I'm pretty good at making stuff stick. But no, Alex, we really appreciate you filling in. And it has been a vibe on the show today about our dear friend Jake Hatch. And it's his last day producing for DJ and PK. He's going to still do some stuff, and he's going to be around, but kind of a goodbye and thank you day to Hatch, and we can join in on that. But Alex, speaking of Alex, he's going to be taking over as producer of DJ and PK.
1: Has that been announced?
0: Coming up next week. I heard Scotty and Lloyd talking about it today.
2: So. Yeah, if they talked about it, then I guess that's the announcement there. Yes, right. I will be there with DJ and PK every morning.
0: Man, I didn't mean to break anybody's news. I heard those guys talking about it, and so I
1: take
0: thought,
1: note, buddy. I just thought, throw it out there.
0: Alex is nice to let me tease him about the clock thing, but keeping those two on clock is now going to become a real significant part of his life. So he should probably lean into that skill,
1: that identity.
0: I've done that before, where I've had to chase those two idiots around the clock, and it's no easy chore. But I'll say this: I think Alex is going to kill it. I think you're gonna do great. That's a great show to latch on to, and the morning is going to be. You're going to love it. You're going to love the early. It's going to be awesome part of your life. But no, they've done a great show for a long time. There's a reason they are super successful, and I think Alex is going to kill it. He's going to do a great job.
1: You've had some advice that is absolutely accurate, which is if you wake up that early, the first 30 minutes of your day stink. They just do.
0: It's just awful. That was my experience. That advice. That was my experience.
1: No, but you've since shared that advice.
0: Yeah, yeah.
1: And then it's fine. About 30 minutes in, there's no hack. There's no trick. There's no, you could go to bed earlier. Still, when you get up and it's dark outside, the first 30 minutes are going to stink.
0: Yep.
1: And then it's going to be just fine. And then the rest of the day is normal and you're into it and it's actually kind of nice to be up before everybody else. There are some advantages as well.
0: But you will hate the first 30 minutes of your day every morning. You will be saying, why do I do this? What am I doing with my life? And then whether it's a shower or a coffee or fresh air or whatever it is for you, after that 30 minutes are over, that's just fine.
1: Hey man, I like being the only one on the road. To be honest with you, I like getting in the car. There's nobody else out there. I'm by myself.
0: Now you
1: that's
0: say
1: refreshing.
0: You say that, but I will tell you an exception of when it's not great. They don't really get serious about getting snow off the road until people are actually driving. Does that make any sense?
1: Mm-hmm.
0: So if you're commuting early and it snowed all night overnight, things can get a little.
1: So this super El Nino that we've got coming might be tough for.
0: It can get a little touch and go.
1: For Alex.
0: Because, you know, they start early. Don't get me wrong. But, I mean, they're not, you know, really getting everything cleared until the sun comes up.
1: I used to do national news desk for KSL News. And that I had to be here at 4:30 because I think the first report was 5. So I had to get up at 4 to get moving. But I did. I lived in Rose Park. And, of course, you know, broadcasting from Triad then as well. That's just right up the street. That was straight up 6 North and over. I didn't have to get on the freeway or anything. So you're right. I didn't face that type of snow ever.
0: Where are you coming from, Alex? Remind me. You've told me before.
2: I'm coming out from Twella. So it's a little bit of a trek, especially if there's going to be snow.
0: You know what, though? They prioritize that I-80. That, you know, that I-80, I-15, you know, whatever. They always get the first attention.
1: And west better than east.
0: Yeah, right.
1: Less snow.
0: Yeah.
1: West.
0: So, all right. Well, congratulations on that. Well, what is your normal, like, body clock situation? Like, if we're talking on the weekends, what time are you usually going to bed?
2: I'm terrible at sleeping. So I'm probably going to bed at like 12:01 on the weekends.
0: Okay.
2: Yeah, I'm really bad at sleeping. So it's going to be an adjustment. I'll have to adjust a little bit.
0: See, I had this wild lifestyle shift over the weekend. My rule was in bed by 10, asleep by 11, which I always was not very good at, to be honest with you. But then on the weekends, I'd be pulling Annapolis. I'd be staying up till 2, 3 in the morning and then sleeping all day. So that wasn't good for my health, really.
1: How long did Hatch do DJ and PK? 14 years?
0: 12 years.
1: 12 years. That's wild.
0: That's a long time to have that.
1: That's a long time.
0: It's a long time to be doing that. And David and Pat have been doing it even longer.
1: Yeah.
0: And but you know, the producer has to get here a little earlier even than David and Pat. And shout out to Hatch. So many memories of Jake Hatch being a 14 years at the same station with somebody is a really long time.
1: Our dedicated listeners who may know this already, but Hatch and I started together. We were interns for Locke together. That was our first foot into the biz. So Jake and I literally have been, you know, on the same track since the first day. And obviously they've gone separate ways and crossed over and then been here since 2019. And then you guys came over and we all joined together. When was that? 2021?
0: Or was it 2020? No, it was 2021.
1: Yeah. So we've been back here for 5 years. So anyways, yeah, tip of the cap to Jake Hatch, who did a lot of work, a lot of hard work, a real grind, and balanced through all of it. So
0: heard him tell the earthquake story earlier today, which is funny. He was producing, it was during What's Trending.
1: I bet.
0: And having everything. He said the board was smoking. I had forgotten that. I had forgotten that detail.
1: Yeah, I remember jumping out of bed when that happened, thinking, somebody else is up at work already.
0: No, I came to Hatch's party earlier today, and it's so funny to just sit around and swap stories. Because it's a, you know, live radio is a...
1: It's a story business.
0: It's a pretty bananas business.
1: Yep.
0: So to sit around with people and swap stories was pretty fun. Where were you during the earthquake? Were you at home?
1: I was at home, yeah. I jumped out of bed. I was like, uh-oh. I've never felt this before.
0: So I did too. I was awake, but I was in my bedroom. And I know I was because we had hardwood floors at the time.
1: Yeah.
0: And so as soon as it started shaking, I started to run to my young daughter's room.
1: Yeah.
0: And I slipped and fell right on my face.
1: Oh, yikes.
0: And then I got up and went.
1: You got up.
0: Yeah. But I did, like, socks slipping at the worst possible
1: risky
0: time.
1: Risky business.
0: Uh-huh. That kind of thing. And then I don't know why. Later I felt an aftershock and I was in the parking lot of Joann's. I don't know why I was at Joann's. I have no idea, but it was at Joann's.
1: So we had the COVID, we had the earthquake, and then we had the big windstorm, not terribly...
0: Yeah.
1: Longer.
0: And I lost a tree in
1: that
0: windstorm.
1: We all certainly thought the world was ending. So,
0: I lost, in a lot of weird ways. I don't need to tell the story necessarily, but that windstorm was a really positive thing in my life.
1: You've told me the story.
0: There's another one, though, too, because I lost a tree.
1: Mm-hmm.
0: And do you know, are you familiar with the smoke trees that have the, I don't even know, I guess they're seeds, but they're puffy, kind of yellow, puffy.
1: Yes.
0: The world's worst plant. The devil himself invented that plant. Those little things get everywhere.
1: Yeah, I believe that.
0: Everywhere. And the wind blew that tree down.
1: Oh.
0: Very nearly blew it into some power lines. My fence, I have this chain link gate, held up like a hero. It was breaking, but I kept the tree about that far from the power lines.
1: Oh. And then someone came and got the tree.
0: So the smoke tree was gone, and then I got a new roof on my garage. It was...
1: Win-win.
0: It was a huge bonus for me.
1: Happy for you.
0: But, I mean, if you, played Nibley Golf Course shortly after that or whatever, like, huge trees just gone. That windstorm was...
1: Yep.
0: That windstorm was crazy.
1: Oh, do you remember driving by Liberty Park after? It was just have to, you could see through the park all of a sudden because all the trees had fallen down. Not all of them. But.
0: Alex, were you around for the great windstorm of 2020?
2: I don't think I was.
0: No?
2: I was living in Cedar in 2020 at the time, so I missed a lot of like the earthquake and stuff like that.
0: Well, that windstorm was something.
1: Well, interesting after getting a tornado yesterday.
0: Yeah, out. Speaking of Tooele, that way. Were you out there, Alex?
2: Yeah, we got the alerts on our phone, and it was like immediately take cover, immediately get down to the basement. It was wild, and my roommates have a newborn, and so they were freaking out a little bit. But most of the neighbors were like outside watching, like waiting for the tornado to happen.
0: That's exactly what I was going to say. Is it sad that my first impulse would be like, I got to get outside and watch this thing?
2: I wanted to go outside too, man.
1: Yeah.
0: How often does a tornado come through Tooele?
1: I've never seen one of these. I gotta
0: go outside. It seems like the wrong impulse, but that would be mine. No, pretty wild weather day yesterday. All right. It's Friday in the middle of summer. Where do you want to start today, Ben?
1: No, you know what? In all honesty, and we're a ways away still. I'm not trying to jump the gun on this. I'm getting excited for the week zero of college football. It's 2 weeks from tomorrow. And we're actually going to have some pertinent games. In fact, the very first game of the college football season is going to be one I think a lot of people are watching and will impact the Big 12, which is North Carolina and TCU. Not that I'm expecting TCU to be a contender by any means, but we'll get a sense of what the middle class of the Big 12 looks like, because that could end up being what, you know, dictates the outcome of the conference season. Last year, BYU for the most part, Texas Tech for the most part, they avoided those losses to the middle class. Utah avoided the losses to the middle class. Utah only lost to the upper echelon of the Big 12. I'm curious if the Big 12 is stronger in those middle six or seven teams if they pick off everyone, one of BYU, one of Texas Tech, one of Utah. I actually kind of think what we saw last year with three 11-win teams might be unusual. I don't know if I'm going to expect that every year.
0: Much like the NBA, there was no middle class. Like you were one of the top three or four.
1: Yeah.
0: Because I'll put Houston in there. They ended up having a good year.
1: Arizona had a good year, too.
0: Five, whatever. I mean, this team has 29 teams. Or this league has 29 teams in it. And most of them last year kind of stunk. You bring up TCU. I actually think that they are one of the more fascinating stories in the Big 12 this year because of something their head coach is doing. Ben, you remember, what would have been the first year John Collins was with the Jazz? Was that the Will Hardy's first year? Or was that his second year?
1: Second year.
0: Will had spent the entire offseason building an offense using John Collins as one thing and Colin Sexton as one thing and had really designed it, worked on it in camp. They got like 15 games into the season and it was just a real stinker.
1: Uh-huh.
0: And he wadded it up, threw it in the garbage can, started from scratch, and really started to get the most out of that particular team. Too much, because they had to pull the plug at the trade deadline,
1: right?
0: As we remember. But I always thought, you know, sometimes it's really hard to pivot. There's a lot of ego involved, and I think there's some humility in the pivot. You know, I was wrong about this. We're going to do something else.
1: Mm-hmm.
0: And I think
1: it's dangerous for your job, truthfully.
0: It takes a lot of guts. And so anybody, you know, learning and then pivoting, I kind of admire. And yeah, you're putting yourself out there and it's got to work. But Sonny Dykes is, I don't want to say abandoning, but he's moving away from the air raid.
1: He's pivoting. Yeah.
0: The offense that has got him this far. The offense that he is, I mean, it's the same thing to Sonny as Witt's defense is to Witt. I mean, it's what they are built on. He's going a different direction. And it's more of a throwback to the Gary Patterson and go back to what works specifically at TCU. And I'm fascinated to see if it works. I like the idea of a coach pivoting.
1: I have teased,
0: and I was really impressed with their quarterback at Big 12 Media Days. Sorry.
1: Jaden Craig.
0: Yeah.
1: I have teased Sonny Dykes just because he's kind of a goofy dude and was funny at Cal and, you know, bouncing around and landing at Texas Christian and making the national championship his first year or his second year?
0: First year.
1: So, and obviously not with his guys necessarily, but, you know, his last 2 years, they've gone 9-4. Last year, they lost to Arizona State, Iowa State, BYU. They did lose to Kansas State, and that was a bad loss because Kansas State stunk last year. They were 6-6 or whatever. They ended up being the most disappointing team. But truthfully, those aren't like disastrous losses. And even the year before that, you remember they started, I remember talking about this, they started really slow. They had bad losses to Central Florida and SMU. And then they ended up only losing to Houston and Baylor. And that was when Houston had that weird little hot streak where they beat Utah as well and kind of started to show signs that they could turn it around. So over their last 2 years where they've gone 9-4 both times, speaking of TCU, it's probably a better team there than even 9-4 represents, which is why I'm interested to see, A, they should just manhandle North Carolina, because I think North Carolina is a walking mess, including another thing I missed out on from whatever I was doing in the hospital. Bill Belichick's Rasputin, or whoever he brought with him, getting in all sorts of trouble at North Carolina. Uh-huh. I would imagine you guys talked about it.
0: Had to leave under mysterious circumstances, yes.
1: Uh-huh.
0: The heiress won.
1: Yeah,
0: he was the heiress's nemesis.
1: Texas Tech.
0: Mike Lombardi.
1: Or excuse me, Texas Christian, TCU, ought to crush North Carolina, set the beginning, if it hasn't already begun, at least accelerate the spiral of the end of Bill Belichick's career, at least at North Carolina, if not out of football entirely. And if they do, I'll be curious if TCU can use that as some momentum. And they are particularly interesting locally because, A, they have a very easy start after that Dublin game, which I don't love. They play Grambling State and Arkansas State. Play Central Florida, BYU, and then another bye week, and then they really get back in the heart of their season. But they play both of our local schools. It might be one of the more pivotal teams we run into this year.
0: Their new OC, Ben, his name is Gordon Sams, and his background is actually as an O-line coach, and I love it. This immediately stood out to me. He was the offensive line coach and run game coordinator at William & Mary from 2019 to 2021. Good enough for my grandmother's alma mater is good enough for me.
1: Okay. William & Mary?
0: Uh-huh.
1: Okay, cool.
0: For Lou Holtz also coached at William & Mary. So take that, Ben.
1: Spitty Lou.
0: But he was last at UConn from 22 to 25 as their OC and offensive line coach. So if TCU brings a more kind of hard-nosed run vision to the offense, and they can find a way to sturdy up the defense a little bit and go away from the, you know, I don't know, when should Ben, you, oh, I did you cover, you probably go back far enough to cover, have covered some of those Gary Patterson TCU teams. Back to the Gunther days?
1: No,
0: maybe not.
1: In college football. I was certainly in the sport. I never covered Mountain West Conference. So
0: those teams were absolutely tough as nails.
1: Yeah.
0: Those teams
1: awesome.
0: Was not sling it all over the yard

0: super dangerous.
1: LaDainian Tomlinson went to TCU. You know what I like? That was the style that Gary Patterson really made successful. I know they hired Sonny Dykes because oftentimes universities, especially after long tenures, they overcompensate. You know, I bet their alumni, whatever fans have been, were complaining about the offense forever. It's not unlike when Rick Majerus left Utah. Is it any coincidence they hired Ray Giacoletti?
2: How old was Wimby when you guys drafted him?
0: Our apologies.
1: Thank you. For...
0: The softest, nicest.
1: Sorry, Alex, are we late?
0: And Ray Giacoletti. Yeah, that's the clock warning. He's dropping in a new clock warning.
3: That is not the clock warning.
1: Okay, all right.
0: Anyways, you were saying Ray Giacoletti.
1: Well, I've just, now I'm just so thrown off. Not only was Ray Giacoletti the complete opposite of Rick Majerus from a personality standpoint, and he really was, but you remember his. I'm trying to remember what they said in the campaign of his first year, but the whole selling point was this team is going to run and score points. And the old Rick Majerus, you know, play as slow as you possibly can is out the door. I mean, Utah really went all the way to the other side. And maybe TCU did a little bit of that with Sonny Dykes. But listen, we talk a lot about this. There are different recipes for winning at different places. Are very different. You can recruit different types of players. You have different kinds of resources. And I'm telling you, if I'm the coach of TCU and I think, wow, Gary Patterson could get those amazing players, the Jerry Hugheses of the world, well, I can get those guys too. Your favorite quarterback, Andy Dalton.
0: Is he? He's a hell of a college player, man. That dude.
1: He was a good pro.
0: Yeah, he was a very good pro.
1: He might still be a pro. Is he still bouncing around?
0: I think he's still playing. I don't know if he ever had the official retirement, but I don't think he's playing anymore.
1: So, yeah, I think there's some interesting stuff out there in the Big 12. Maybe the, you know, West Virginia I expect to be better. I mean, maybe the so-called middle class, it'll be a little tougher out. That's probably not very good for the league. But Texas Tech's schedule is so bad, I don't think it's going to matter.
0: Yeah, that's the hard part. Maybe that is where we end up with a couple of 11-win teams because – some teams don't have particularly difficult schedules. Utah's isn't particularly daunting, in my opinion. But we will see if a TCU jumps up. That's kind of my point, is maybe this middle class does have somebody out of nowhere, you know, pop up and be a much better team than we recognize. So, again, they start with North Carolina in week zero, bye week. They're in Dublin. Come back Grambling State, Arkansas State. They should start 3-0. Central Florida has a little bit of preseason buzz. We'll see if that's real.
1: They stink.
0: BYU at home on October 3rd is obviously going to be a great bellwether game for both of those teams. Bye week, then they go at Baylor, home against West Virginia, home against Kansas, at Arizona, home against Kansas State, home against Utah, at Texas Tech. It's just that's the problem for them, is it's a difficult schedule. They catch every good team or every projected good team outside of Houston.
1: Well, Burt hates them, obviously.
0: Trying to burn them to the ground.
1: Burt's a big Texas Tech guy.
0: That could be the team that has a worse record this year than last.
1: But is a better team.
0: But is a better team that steals a game from one of Texas Tech, Utah, or BYU. That's my long-winded pathway of getting here.
1: Well, it was too long-winded. Look at Alex
0: clock.
1: In there. He's,
0: jeez.
1: He's furious. Furious.
0: He's just going to turn down our mics we're talking. He just threw
1: threw something in there. All right. Stay tuned. 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

0: 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Alex, are you a jewelry guy?
1: No, not really a big jewelry guy.
0: Not even a watch guy?
1: Not really, no.
0: No?
1: I used to have like an Apple Watch back in the day, then it broke, and then I was like, oh, I don't want to.
2: Can't replace it.
1: Can't replace it.
2: Well, good news.
0: I think Alex would be like a good candidate for the one ear pierce.
2: Okay, but like a long dangly one?
0: No.
2: Or a stud?
0: Not think? Like Andre Agassi style. No, like a diamond stud.
2: I was thinking like a dream catcher. Something big, gaudy.
0: Something like...
2: Something that sticks out under the bottom of his headphones.
0: No.
2: Okay.
0: I think the stud would do.
2: I think he'd look great. Whatever. Okay.
0: All right. Well,
2: that's
0: anyway,
2: you
0: that's,
2: and I are different.
0: That's our advice. J. Brooks, Alex, if you want to take that plunge. All right, Alex, where do you want to start today?
2: I don't think you're getting a dream catcher at J. Brooks.
0: No, I don't think so either.
2: But custom.
0: Get that diamond stud, though.
2: Sure.
0: Yeah.
1: All right. Number one, have we seen the last of Tony Romo?
2: Tony Romo has not been on the CBS Sports preseason calls. We know he is not doing it with Jim Nance right now. In fact, it will be right now J.J. Watt moving into that top spot, but they haven't really announced what's going to be happening with Tony after his, what was it? Not, he didn't get a DWI. It's some other somewhat lesser charge of being intoxicated while driving. It is Boomer Esiason who has come out, who obviously is a longtime legend, NFL quarterback, and also has one of the bigger radio shows on the planet.
0: Well, he's a CBS
2: Boomer
0: guy, right?
2: And Geo. And yeah. He says, if I had to guess, purely speculation, given what's going on right now, I would think it's over. He may end up going somewhere else and getting things straightened out. This is like the windstorm taking care of the tree you hated. Like you get rid of Tony Romo because a drinking incident.
0: I don't like Tony Romo's act. Yeah. I don't think he's the best analyst in the game, and people were saying that about him for a while, and I don't think that's true. I do feel for people that made a bad decision and how much
2: it's not a morale decision. You and I are not debating the morality of Tony Romo.
0: No, people say, oh, he made that decision and I don't feel bad for him. I mean, I think, you know, sometimes those without sin cast the whatever it
2: first
0: is,
2: stone.
0: First stone, that people make bad decisions. But with that in mind, he had a lot to lose, and he made a bad decision. And I would guess if he addresses it in the right way, he'll probably have other opportunities. Just not making – what's he making? He's making like $20 million a year or
2: something. Yeah, he's making a ton of cash.
0: Bananas. More money than he ever made playing football. So, like, yeah.
2: It was not – one of the legendary duos of all time. It's not Pat Summerall and John Madden, or even Al Michaels and John Madden late in that career. And then, of course, Chris Collinsworth moved in. You can become a really iconic duo. You work together long enough. DJ and PK are there. Alex is coming in to ride that ship for a little bit. But yeah, you can become iconic. And I think that's where people thought they were headed early in that broadcasting duo. And because of this, if they decide to move on, which it did kind of feel like it was fracturing anyways a little bit because...
0: Well, wasn't Nance grumbling about how Romo wasn't preparing?
2: Didn't sound like he was working as hard as he was early on. So I'll be curious how long Nance keeps going too. But, you know, I mean, Summerall did it forever. Madden did it forever.
0: Dude, Nance is cashing checks.
2: Yeah, absolutely.
0: You're going to have to peel his corpse out of that job. A lot of people will tell you that Nance has the best job in sports.
2: Yeah.
0: So I don't see him walking away from that anytime soon. You bring up an interesting point about John Madden. When was the last game analyst coach that we had? Maybe we don't tap that well enough. You know, coaches are often good at explaining things and seeing things on the whole. You know what I mean? Like, let's get Bill Cowher or somebody like that in the booth.
3: Like that?
2: Thank you, Alex. John Gruden was in the booth for a while and was pretty good.
0: Yeah. He was a little too positive for me, and that's the problem with coaches. You rarely can find a coach
2: that John wanted to get back into the biz.
0: That will criticize.
2: Madden was done with the biz and was making video game money. Things were working out very well for John Madden. You need somebody. In fact, this is where, truthfully, Bill Belichick could have been really interesting.
0: But he doesn't have a personality. John Madden had personality coming out of his ears. You know what I mean?
2: Well, like, John's one of one. That's a, just such a – it's like Frank Layden.
0: Like Steve Spurrier's got personality coming out of his ears. You know, that's the college coach, obviously. But you have to start from somewhere. Bill Cowher's a little gruff, but if you watch that show, he's got a little personality.
2: I don't know other than it pays extremely well. And look, it's a great job. But it is harder work, I think, fair to say – and I've never done either, really. I've done pre-half and post-game shows, obviously. I suspect it's harder work to be Ron Boone than it is to be Jake Scott. I think it's harder to travel as the color analyst than it is to do the studio show, which is why Saban does the studio show or whatever, the morning show.
0: Yeah, sure.
2: Mark Helfrich shows up every once in a while. Even Chris Peterson from...
0: He was really good.
2: Yeah. I don't think he wants to go on the road. Now, those guys, some of those guys are doing college football. Not everyone's doing NFL, but...
0: No, you have to find someone that wants to do it.
2: Yeah, you have to be someone who wants to be on the road. And that's tough. You leave, what is it, Wednesday, or you leave Thursday, you talk to the coaches.
0: When did Sanchez get into Indianapolis?
2: Right. I think it was a Thursday night, because I think he was... No, because it must have been Saturday night that he got in trouble. But that's your problem. You get in, you work Thursday, you probably work Friday. Saturday, you go out stabbing oil delivery men. That's the hard part. That's why that job's tough.
0: Makes you stabby.
2: You just get there.
0: I don't see Chris Peterson stabbing anybody. Maybe you have a point. The studio is way less.
2: It's easier.
0: It's way easier.
2: Yeah. So I'm not sure everyone wants to get on the road. But I'm with you. I think you're totally right. I would love to see another coach in that role, assuming the coach isn't trying to get back in the business.
0: Because then they just don't say anything. I always thought Van Gundy was pretty good.
2: Yeah, absolutely. Totally agree.
0: He would say something at least occasionally that wasn't just rosy and positive.
2: Mm-hmm. Which
0: Jeff.
2: Jeff. I don't think Stan's a bad color analyst.
0: No.
2: I think Stan's pretty good, to your point, and he's willing to go on the road.
0: And he has personality, but he has a good personality.
2: He has a very good personality.
0: I don't know. We'll see. But yes, the football fan in me who watches games is not going to miss Tony Romo.
2: Do you think coaches used to be more famous than they are today?
0: Because they didn't change as much.
2: Madden was so unique. Again, comparing any coach back in that era to Madden is stupid. You know, he's maybe the most famous football coach of all time, at least at the NFL level. I don't know if... I'm wondering. My naivete of, like, you're just going to remember the most important people from that era. Madden's one of them and obviously has a reason for existing through my childhood, like I mentioned with the video games. I wonder if coaches used to be more famous because now obviously they like the fame of going from a Tony Romo to a J.J. Watt or to a whoever, a name. They like getting the name.
0: I think every coach leaves a villain now, and so it's tough to have a name because every coach leaves usually on a bad note because we're just not patient with coaches anymore.
2: Yeah.
0: You know what I mean?
2: Yep.
0: Like if it continues to go south on Andy Reid with the Chiefs. He's going to leave an unpopular coach. How popular was Belichick when he left? But he was there forever, you know? So maybe that's the example is he's, super famous and stayed in one place for a long, long time.
2: Well, didn't Joe Girardi just move up to color analyst? Didn't we just play that quote of Joe Girardi?
0: Right.
2: Watching... Who's their play-by-play with the Yankees?
0: I don't care.
2: Making tea with his eyeglasses?
0: Uh-huh.
2: Yeah. It must be difficult to do.
0: Alex, do you have an NFL team? Are you an obnoxious Donks guy like Christian?
1: No, not a Donks guy, but I am a Rams fan. But I'm not obnoxious about it. Yeah.
0: Okay. Rams.
2: Well,
0: why?
2: No one thinks they're obnoxious.
0: What's the origin story there?
1: Dad's from East L.A., and I had to pick an NFL team. And so I said, you know what? L.A. Rams. Here we go. Boom.
0: No, good enough for me. You know, coincidentally, they're really good right now. I mean,
1: great time to be a Rams fan.
0: So nice for you. All right, where do you want to go next?
1: Number two is Mark Walters in trouble.
0: Now, who wrote that headline?
2: That was me.
0: Ben, I don't mean to be critical, but he's being investigated by the SEC and the IRS. Yes, he's in trouble.
2: Okay, he hasn't been charged with anything.
0: In trouble? Yes, he's in trouble.
2: So again, Mark Walters owns the Dodgers, buys the Lakers, flips the Lakers, whatever, however many months it was later, clears. Actually, it sounds like the numbers are, even though I know they bought him for $10 billion, sold him for $12.5 billion, it actually seems like the amount he put in of his own money, which that's part of the big question of What do you mean your money? And how much he's getting back from the sale? He's actually clearing about $3.5 billion, is what my understanding of the estimate that he's actually going to take back or would take back from the sale. And still, despite the fact that that's so lucrative for such little work, everyone says that's still not the wisest financial decision. But now that we've had some actually, I think, pretty robust reporting on what's going on, do you have a better understanding of like why he's in trouble?
0: No, I mean, I get it. He's misusing an insurance company.
2: He owns two insurance companies.
0: Right.
2: He oversees them. And basically, like retirement funds.
0: Uh-huh.
2: So people put your money into a retirement fund, and then they invest that to make sure everything works and you get your money back, and by the end of your career, you're fine. They were reporting initially that about 3% of your retirement fund was going to fund other businesses within Mark Walter's umbrella, which is like the Dodgers, et cetera. It turns out when they looked into this, it was 40%. And he was lying about what they were reporting, 3% to 40%. Now, technically, you can do this, but you have to report it. Jake, if I am selling you my house and I say, I'm the realtor, I'm saying, dude, you're getting a great deal on this house. You've got to buy it. You buy it for $500,000. And then you realize you bought the house from, I'm the a friend of the guy who was selling the house. All of a sudden, you're not going to trust necessarily that,
0: sure,
2: that you got a good deal on it. That's kind of what's happening. He's the realtor in this situation, telling people, you're getting a great deal. This is great. Uh-huh. And now people are seeing behind the scenes of saying, oh, wait, you were using all of our money to enrich yourself. Can we actually trust what you were doing? And if so, why weren't you reporting it? And that's where the sketchiness is coming in for Mark Walters.
0: My problem with the headline was just like, Ben, if you're being investigated as a cocaine dealer, whether you're completely innocent or not, you're in trouble.
2: It's you going down the ski hill with a broken arm and people saying, are you okay?
0: Yeah, right.
2: I'm not.
0: I don't know how bad.
2: Got a face full of snow.
0: Yeah.
2: My skis are all the way down at the bottom of the mountain. My left arm has stopped moving.
0: So.
2: No, I'm not okay.
0: I'm not.
2: But do I know how bad?
0: No, that was my only problem with the headline. Yes, he's in trouble.
2: We just don't know how bad.
0: Just don't know how badly he's in trouble. And yeah, if you don't report the things that you're supposed to report, that falls under the fraud headline, or the fraud, you know, claims or whatever.
2: Right.
0: And yeah, and he could be in real trouble.
2: Then, it comes down to why weren't you reporting how much? Was it just personal gain? Because there's a chance that this ends up being a little bit of a slap on the wrist, or there's a chance this ends up being a huge deal.
0: But this is the guy who did the Shohei deal. I mean, this is a dude who loves to move stuff around and find loopholes and I don't know. I don't know what's illegal or not.
2: It doesn't look good that a lot of the way he made it look like all this money was going into his other funds so he could buy the Lakers or buy these teams. He was creating shell companies, funneling money out of his insurance companies to these shell companies, which were then buying into his other companies or these other investments to look like they were coming from somewhere other than his own. Again, it looks extraordinarily sketchy. Even if he hasn't lost anyone's money yet.
0: So what's the motivation then for selling the Lakers?
2: He probably needs some cash on hand to cover whatever he may have to pay back if he does end up facing huge fines. Or he couldn't prove that he actually had enough money to buy the team, even though he did buy the team.
0: Okay.
2: Which is a real problem. You can say we have this much. You get this Abu Dhabi fund to help you invest. And then they're saying, we invested in a company that didn't have as much money as they were claiming they did or didn't have the money coming from the right spot.
0: That doesn't sound right or good.
2: Yeah, it doesn't sound good.
0: No. Well, maybe we should crunch on this a little later on in the show.
2: It's interesting.
0: All right. What's next?
1: Number three, ESPN likes BYU this season.
2: Here's what BYU falls in the latest BYU rankings. Now, they've separated these out into tiers. These are the safest bets, the teams that are expected to be very good, Indiana, Miami, Notre Dame, Ohio State.
0: Uh-huh.
2: They've got the second tier teams you might have trust issues with, Georgia, Oregon, and Texas. And then coming in at the top of the third tier, maybe this is the year, BYU joining LSU, Oklahoma, Texas A&M, Texas Tech, and USC. I will just say this. I don't want to be on any list when it says maybe this is the year that includes Oklahoma, Texas A&M, or USC. It's always maybe it's their
0: They're year. Always in that category. Yeah. Yeah.
2: It's bad company.
0: I don't know.
2: LSU, cool. Texas Tech, cool. But I don't like the rest of them.
0: No, I think BYU's got to beat the Raiders. I think it's going to come down to that.
2: in the conference championship
0: game. That's the only opportunity they'd have. So,
2: again, as we have said,
0: I don't think the Big 12 all of a sudden is getting three teams in.
2: I think
0: history has proven out that they're a long shot to get two teams in. So that would mean that if BYU wants to, maybe this is the year, that means they have to beat the Raiders in the conference final, which is, I don't know, the most likely thing to happen.
2: I hope I'm wrong, but we have laid this out a little bit. This is the scenario we're going to be facing in, when do they play the conference championship game? Mid-December?
0: Early December.
2: We're going to be looking at an 11-1 or a 12-0 Texas Tech team because they played nobody.
0: Uh-huh.
2: But everyone's going to say they've played nobody. And they're going to play one of BYU or Utah or Houston or Arizona, whoever, in the conference championship game. If they lose that game, the auto bid obviously goes to the team that wins the conference championship, and they're going to look at Texas Tech and say, see, they didn't play anyone. They shouldn't be in.
0: Mm-hmm.
2: They played one tough game. They lost that game. They're out. Kick them out. And if they win, that's the only team that's going in because they're going to say, yeah, they had a nothing schedule and they beat up on this team in the conference championship game. You can't let BYU or Utah or Houston or, again, any of these teams in because they just lost to a team in the conference championship who hasn't played anyone all year. That's my nightmare scenario that I hope doesn't happen for the Big 12, but that's how you could see another one bid season from the conference.
0: All right, we'll have more coming up next. Stay tuned. Keegan Nicholson is going to join us from the cover Cincinnati for the Bearcat Journal at the top of the 4 o'clock hour. Stay tuned. 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

0: Jake and Ben, 97.5, the KSL Sports Zone. You know, it's amazing what you can ignore when you don't want to talk about something. I think that's the lesson of the convo. That we, you know what? Something important that I just don't want to talk about, I could stuff that deep down forever. Just
1: put it off.
0: You know what? We're just going to ignore this major, major
1: I think that might be one thing. Of my problems. I'm an addresser. I want to get to it. I want to confront it.
0: No, not me.
1: Okay.
0: You know what? Let's talk about the weather or something. I don't want to.
1: I'll be gone one day and it won't matter.
0: But it is funny. What some people don't talk about that is really important.
1: By the way, nothing directly impacting either you or I.
0: Oh, no. We're just, you know, you and I tell stories off the air. Yeah. We talk about people in our lives.
1: Yeah.
0: But yeah, it is pretty amazing what people do and do not talk about in their relationships. That is for sure. Alex, Alex, by the way, is filling in for Christian today. Do you have a love of your life? Do you have a girl in your life right now?
2: No girl in my life. No love in my life. We're just focusing on the career.
1: On you and DJ and PK.
2: Doing DJ and PK, exactly.
0: Dude, are you? We should start thinking about this. I might be too old to be a matchmaker anymore. But do you have matchmaker energy?
1: I legitimately thought about it for Alex. Now, I have no idea what type of a partner Alex is looking for, but I was driving around yesterday thinking about it. I'm not kidding. I have new young person in my life.
0: I have friends that I would set up with other people that I know, and I have friends I would not set up with other people. Does that make any sense?
1: But
0: I would set up Alex with somebody that I knew.
1: You're happily married. Uh-huh. I'm happily married. Christian is happily married. Scotty and the coach are both happily married. DJ and PK, both happily married. Lloyd, happily married. You're the single guy now here.
0: I know.
1: So Hatch was happily married. So, yeah, what would that make you? Let's see, 4, 5, you're like the 11th wheel at
2: yes.
1: this station.
2: Yeah, yes.
1: We can't have you showing up places solo.
0: But I'm going to tell you this, you wonder if occupation makes you more attractive or less attractive or whatever. I've discovered, you know, I did sports radio for a long time while I was single, that sports radio does nothing for you in the dating department. You know what I mean? You go up and you're like, hey, I'm on the radio. What kind of radio? Sports radio. Oh.
1: Next.
0: if you would have said Arrow 103.5 would be all over it. But
1: right. FM 100.
0: Sports radio.
1: Blasting those Christmas tunes all year, or not all year, all December.
0: Hard
1: That's
0: pass.
1: A thing. Yeah.
0: Hard pass. All right.
1: So your whole life is sports, huh? Kind of.
0: How nice for you. All right. No, but yeah, if you haven't heard the news, Alex is taking over the producing job for DJ and PK, which you've done their show quite a bit. You get along with them?
2: I feel like I do, yeah. I got a good relationship with both of them.
1: I think technically you're the 15th wheel now.
2: Who's the other?
1: Well, there's three of us times two. With our spouses, you know, like the third wheel on a date. So there's six of us on this show, and there's six on Scotty in the coach, and there's four on DJ and PK, which makes you the one-off. So 6 + 6 = 12 + 4 = 16. You're the 17th wheel.
0: So are you implying
2: just keeps adding more and more wheels?
0: We've got to get Alex hitched. What's your point? That we've got to get him married off quick?
1: Well, we can't have some awkward weirdo when we all go out on our big group dates.
0: Yes, we can.
1: Okay.
0: When do we go out on our big group dates? And hey, I've got no problem.
1: We were all at Scotty's barbecue the other day.
0: Yeah, my wife wasn't there.
1: Okay, that's true.
0: I was the third wheel a lot in my 20s.
1: Well, I mean, you said you live with people who have a newborn?
2: Yes, my roommates. They're married.
1: And have a newborn? Yes.
0: Okay. And you live with them on purpose?
2: Yes. Okay. Yeah, they were kind enough to rent out the basement.
0: You're not squatting.
1: Okay.
2: No. Okay.
1: Do you guys share a kitchen?
2: Yeah, we do. Yeah, we share the whole house. He's been one of my best friends since childhood, right? Since 7th grade. So we've, you know, known each other for a really, really long time.
0: Boy or a girl?
2: A guy, yeah.
0: No,
1: the baby.
2: Oh, yeah, also a guy. Also a guy baby.
1: They adopted a guy. They just brought a guy in.
0: His name's Larry. Yeah. He just sits on the couch. takes up space.
1: Who's this? It's our child.
0: All right.
1: Okay.
0: We just adopted him.
1: Alex, we're going to need you to get out of the house. Larry lives here now.
0: You do? Do you babysit?
2: No, I don't know if they trust. I don't trust myself enough to be alone with a newborn.
0: Oh, you can do
2: it. You got to hold up the neck and support and whatever. And I'm afraid that can't do it.
1: That is the easiest part of it. Actually, it's supporting the head.
0: Oh, the
1: whole
0: thing. There's
1: far more dangerous things than are you holding the baby's head up.
0: No, newborns are surprisingly. It's surprisingly hard to screw up, believe it or not.
1: That's how we're all here.
0: Yeah, I mean,
1: our parents didn't know what they were doing.
0: If you just sit there and hold it and don't even flinch, like you don't even have to do anything, that kid's going to be just fine.
1: Just fine. Yeah.
0: You know, Christian had a schedule adjustment. You know, and his wife goes back to work, and so the baby had a different schedule. And I think Christian's mom was watching the baby for the first time, and the baby was off his eating schedule.
1: Mm-hmm.
0: And Christian was a little nervous about it, you know, and he's texting back and forth with his mom. And I was like, dude, what's going to happen? The kid's not going to ever eat again?
1: Right.
0: I mean, give it a few minutes. He's probably adjusting to some newness. But trust me, when he's going to get hungry, he's
1: going to be fine.
0: He's going to eat.
1: Yeah.
0: So, yeah, I think you could baby. You can put up with working for Salazar. You can take care of a newborn. Now, there's a person I would not trust to watch my newborn child. And he's had two kids.
1: He's right there. He's sitting right there.
0: And your point?
1: And you know what? I'm on the snap talk. You're not. His boys look like they're doing great.
0: Do they?
1: Yes.
0: I'm sure they
1: are. The
0: little
1: Salazars look like they're doing Lloyd, an awesome time.
0: In all seriousness, Lloyd gets to be baseball dad. I am a little bit, you know, I'm a soccer dad, and I was not a soccer kid growing up, really. I was a baseball kid,
1: mm-hmm.
0: and so I am a little jealous of Salazar that he gets to be a baseball dad. That's got to be pretty fun.
1: I'm seeing fishing dad. I'm seeing rodeo dad when I'm on his snap talk, so he's doing a great job exposing the kids to more than just baseball.
0: Rodeo dad. I know his kids.
1: Were they at the rodeo? Is that where they were?
2: I think so,
1: They look great. They're Americana gear on. That's awesome.
0: Does Lloyd have his own Stetson?
1: Do you own cowboy boots, Lloyd?
2: No, he's shaking his head.
1: Doesn't own boots. Huh.
0: Dude, I bet you Lloyd would look good in a Stetson. He could pull it off.
1: He could pull it off. Yeah.
0: He's got Stetson energy.
1: He kind of looks like the bad guy in a Western. Like the bad guy rolls into town. You could put him in a cowboy hat and some boots.
2: He said from the Good, Bad, Ugly.
1: Yeah, absolutely. Yeah, bring him in. Or El Guapo from Three Amigos.
0: Who would play Lloyd in a movie?
1: You know who he kind of looks like? Do you remember? No, this guy's far too old now. Adam's Family. Do you remember the dorky kid in Adam's Family of Values?
0: No.
1: Who's dating Wednesday?
0: No.
1: Lloyd kind of looks like him.
0: I was going to go with Lou Diamond Phillips.
1: David Krumholtz.
0: Nobody's heard of that guy.
1: Young David Krumholtz. You do a great job.
0: No on Lou Diamond Phillips?
1: Sure. Yeah, no, that works. Lou Diamond Phillips, much more handsome than Krumholtz.
0: Lou Diamond Phillips, I feel, has great range, too, and could really capture a complicated character like Lloyd. You know, the sinister nature.
1: Uh-huh.
0: Yeah, I think he could do it.
1: Okay.
0: All right. More next. If anybody else has any other casting ideas, I'm open for that.
1: You know, Krumholtz was a better-looking guy than I'm giving him credit for when he was younger.
0: Leave us a voicemail, KSL Sports app. Who would play Lloyd in a movie? Who would play? Oh, well, I know who would play PK in a movie. That's Walter Matthau. That's already been decided.
1: Oh, gosh.
0: But if anybody has any ideas, let us know. Leave us a voicemail.
1: That's not a terrible Lloyd, other than his hair's curly.
0: Why would you even remember that person?
1: David Krumholtz? He's a household name.
0: No, he's not. Look at Alex in there. He's got no idea. He doesn't even know what you're talking about with the Addams Family Values.
1: Yeah.
0: It's what, the sequel to the original Addams Family?
1: Have you seen the Santa Claus with Tim Allen?
2: I have, you know, way, way back.
1: He plays Bernard, the main elf.
2: Yeah.
1: I'm very familiar with Krumholtz's career.
0: Some bit actor immediately comes to Ben's mind. The guy's had three bit roles in his career, and Ben's like, yeah, it's the guy for Lloyd.
1: We want Krumholtz.
0: All right. 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

0: 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Memo to ESPN. If Ken's not going to be even in studio, just tell Ken to take the day off. You know what I mean?
1: Yeah.
0: Like, take the day, Ken.
1: Kenny Perkins.
0: Kenny Perkins, who's not my favorite analyst.
1: No.
0: On ESPN. All right. It is the Jake and Ben Show, 97.5, the KSL Sports Zone. Ben, we've gone the whole show so far and not talked about the drama within the athletic department at BYU, probably because there's not really anything new to push the story forward. But I actually think that that is a bad thing.
1: Okay.
0: What needs to push the... this story, for it to be healthy for BYU, needed to be put to bed this week. The story today should have been... well, there's a meeting out of BYU, and everybody's going to be on the same page, and life is good going forward. So no news is actually, I think, bad news, because they need a resolution. This has gotten out of hand enough that this story needs some sort of resolution. Some stories will disappear into the nothingness, but this one, I think, needs to be resolved, or everybody involved is just going to be kept, like, being asked about it every time they step in front of a microphone.
1: I will admit this is not my branch of social media where I exist, but...
0: the dark web?
1: No, that's where I do exist. That's exclusive. The Silk Road is exclusively where you can find me.
0: Selling barbiturates or what?
1: Other things.
0: Okay.
1: But you remember when Kalani was flirting with Penn State.
0: Uh-huh.
1: The ability to circle the wagons, rally the troops, get everybody on board to get Kalani what he needed to come back. And you remember when Mark Pope left and there was like this push to go out and get Kevin Young. And I don't know how much of that was donorship that got Kevin Young there. Obviously, it had to be a significant amount. But it does seem like when players are talking about leaving, or in the past, Kalani was talking about leaving, that branch of social media, generally BYU fans, the loudest fans, the biggest donors, etc., the crumble guy, like, a voice was very obvious. It came together. A narrative came together quickly, this push to take care of everything. Almost like people showing up in a flood to help you to take care of your house. Like, there's an emergency, the neighborhood rallies. Maybe I've just missed it, but it seems weirdly absent in this situation, too, of Kalani asking for more resources and you not hearing this rally to get the resources. Now, I'm not blaming Cookie Guy. I'm not blaming anybody for this not being here, but I do think it's a part of the story that, like, that which has always been, like, the first response, it seems like, at least publicly, we haven't heard, in addition to not hearing, obviously, from Brian Santiago yet, post Kalani's now two comments that he's made.
0: I wonder, it begs, like, who made the promises, right, to keep Kalani? Because that's the part of the PK story that jumps out. And it wasn't Brian Santiago who necessarily made the promises, because Brian Santiago didn't necessarily want to fight all that hard to keep Kalani, it would appear. But somebody promised Kalani something. And I wonder, I had a boss once that I really liked, but it was... like, his heart was in the right place, but sometimes the follow-through or the delivery was the hard part. Like, you'd go up and ask for something and say it's going to be have a cost, and he would be like, yeah, let's do it. Like,
1: we'll
0: super enthusiastic. We'll make it happen. But then when it came time to deliver the cost, sometimes it was a little bit on the shaky side.
1: Yeah.
0: You know, I wonder whoever agreed to what was like, yeah, dude, we'll do whatever. We'll do whatever. And you're like, well... you're going to have to make some resources. Yeah. We got it. We'll do it. Whatever it takes. And then the delivery maybe did not get the attention. You know what I mean? Like, we've talked about this with Utah. Utah was running a kind of balanced budget before NIL and certainly before the House settlement. They took some state supplemented money. But for the most part, they were spending what they were bringing in, like most all athletic departments.
1: Mm-hmm.
0: Well, all of a sudden, with the House settlement, they can now spend 20, right? They can now spend $20 million on athletes.
1: Right.
0: Well, where's that 20 going to come from? You know, how do they generate that 20? It's part of the Otro Capital thing. You know, Kalani's like, hey, I need 20 in NIL on top of whatever the university can pay. And they're like, done. But where's that going to come from? You know what I mean? Does it come at the expense of basketball? Again, I think Kalani wanted resources assured to him that he did not have to generate. Well, somebody else has to generate those resources.
1: Yes. It can't be eat what you kill for Kalani every time. He needs somebody else to do some of the hunting for him.
0: Yeah.
1: He needs somebody else to go out there. And I'm sure that's part of what he's asking for. The reason why this gets hard, and again, this is really not trying to beat a dead horse, but like we were talking about TCU to open the show and how that's just like a sneaky, dangerous team, especially because you have to go on the road and play at TCU. And TCU, both these teams are coming off a bye, but TCU will have been lightly tested. BYU will have been tested. They play Arizona the second week of the season. But Arizona's in this conversation. Notre Dame's in this conversation. At Central Florida, at Utah. Mm-hmm. Any of these games that BYU could conceivably lose. You can see a situation where tough showing on the road, bad turnaround, wrong injury, wrong turnover, whatever it is. The problem with that now, if you don't put this conversation to bed before the season starts, is inevitably you're going to get a faction of the audience, whether that's the fan base or otherwise, saying, you know why they lost that game? Didn't have the resources he needed.
0: Uh-huh.
1: Didn't have what he was promised, because BYU shouldn't be losing
0: the depth isn't
1: that
0: there.
1: Game.
0: Yeah, whatever.
1: Regardless of like whether that's accurate or not,
0: uh-huh.
1: It's actually not fair, I don't think, to put on Brian Santiago's shoulders or the athletic department's shoulders. We don't know how good BYU is. Teams change wildly year to year in this college football landscape with the transfer portal. And that doesn't mean I'm expecting BYU to get worse. But again, Arizona could have gotten a lot better. TCU could have gotten better. Notre Dame's going to be good. Central Florida could get a lot better. Utah, we'll see what they look like with the new coaching staff. It's just where you fall in this, you know, this measuring stick. It's hard to know. But they're going to be held up to the standard of a, 12-win team last year and a team that was top 10 ranked the year before that and won 11 games before dropping a couple late in the season. They're going to be held to that standard. And even if they replicate it, that's probably not good enough because Kalani said, I need more resources. He, in fact, said specifically in his first interview at the golf course with Cridler, we're close. We're knocking on the door of the college football playoff. I need more, and I know there's more out there, and other Big 12 schools have it, not just Texas Tech. I need to get there. Basically, what Kalani has set up with those words is repeating that. Anything short of the college football playoff will now be blamed on him not having the resources. And that's not dodging blame. I'm sure Kalani will take it on himself if they do have an early stumble or a stumble at any point this season. I didn't have the guys ready. A coaching staff didn't do what they need to because he's always fallen on that sword. But there will be people around him, Kalani supporters, and I'm not saying family or anything. I'm saying a BYU fan base, part of the fan base, that will say, see, Kalani was right. That's the part of it that he needs more of, whatever it is.
0: So in the Game of Thrones battle for power, is it actually better for Kalani to lose?
1: So
0: because if he wins, then the other side says, see, you have plenty of resources.
1: You're doing great, man.
0: You're killing it.
1: Yeah.
0: Why would it give you more? You're doing awesome.
1: No, the truth is if Kalani wins, people like a winner and they're going to jump on board and he will get more. I think that's the best outcome for Kalani. I totally get what you're saying, but it's not like Kalani's going to tank a game to
0: no,
1: be like, well,
0: no
1: and you're not saying
0: so.
1: That. I'm not putting that in your mouth.
0: No.
1: But no, to the point of, yeah, Kalani would rather not succeed to prove that he needs more. He would rather just go 12-0 and go to the college football playoff and get whatever his million-dollar bonuses are. Again, that's pure speculation on my part. I'm just saying whatever bonus you get for making the playoff.
0: But then you can't see the argument. Well, you got plenty, bro. You're killing it. I'm not going to give you more. Why would I carve you off more? I wonder which way the pressure goes. But honestly, I interacted with a BYU fan today, and the words, they should fire Brian Santiago, came out of – and this I'm just talking about not a – important person per se, just testing the waters of the BYU nation. You know what I mean?
1: Mm-hmm.
0: And the more of that spreads around, the worse it is for stability if Brian Santiago is going to still be the athletic director at BYU. Which, listen, he's only had the job for a year. I'm all about giving people the opportunity to succeed. But all of a sudden, as soon as, you know, the the wildfire starts spreading in the fan base and you start losing support, that's not good for the current regime.
1: Right.
0: So they need to put it to bed. Honestly, BYU overall, I don't know what they have to do, but they've got to put it to bed somehow. Talk about it being resolved. I don't know. Give Kalani what he wants. Cave.
1: Or whatever.
0: Magically, call Mark Walter and be like, hey, bro, we've got to make some money up here. What have we got to do?
1: Yeah.
0: Or do we get, can we buy our own insurance company and launder money to ourselves?
1: Right. No, absolutely. The best case scenario is win. Win as much as you can. You win, you get the support, or you win and you get the next Penn State offer. You get that next offer. And if you decide you want to take it because BYU can't deliver what they want or what you want, then you do have the opportunity to go out and take that job. And you've already set a market for yourself of probably an enormously high number, whatever the Penn State offer actually was for him. So that's where Kalani has to start to look out for himself. But again, that's just not what you really want, even if that's inevitably what is happening for every coach. Every coach is an independent contractor. Now, some marriages are stronger than others. And again, that's why this has felt so weird. That's why this has felt so out of touch. Kalani and BYU has just felt like the most natural marriage. The same way I actually think Witt and Utah felt like a very good marriage, and Morgan might feel like an even better marriage. Morgan is more of a Utah guy than Witt, having played there, having been a coordinator there, having worked his way up through the ranks there as long as he did. I know Witt's dad's relationship with the University of Utah obviously puts him in that conversation as well, but these guys who are so married or so strongly embedded into the culture, when it rattles, it feels very weird. But you know what? It's flattering when Oregon flirts with you. It's flattering when Penn State flirts with you. I don't blame Kalani at all for any of this situation. And I also understand it's probably a lot to ask for BYU to step up to compete with some of the best or at least, biggest college football programs in the country. Again, I don't know if anyone's wrong here. That doesn't mean that there's no friction. I think that's the real hard part.
0: Yeah, and how bad is the friction, though?
1: Yeah.
0: Because you have to have a functional athletic department. I don't know. You hear legends about radio shows that were dysfunctional. And you know what? They turned out to be bad shows. And I'm not even talking about anything around here. I was told about a different market that had a morning show that refused to talk to each other. The mics would go off. They'd go into separate rooms. Absolutely could not, not a functional show.
1: Mm-hmm.
0: You've got to have functional relationships. We obviously push back mightily against Salazar, but we have a more functional relationship.
1: Yeah,
0: we'd
1: put it in the functional range.
0: Yeah. I mean, you've got to be functional, and it doesn't seem like it's functional.
1: It can't just be good when the lights are on, and the lights are on when the ball is snapped, or when you kick the ball off. Like, that's when the lights are on. And you know what? It's going to look functional. Because Kalani's a hell of a coach, and BYU has done a good job with resources putting a bunch together to put a competitive team on the field. But, man, it's I don't want to say comparison's the thief of joy, because that's not really applicable in athletics. Your job is to beat the other team. But I bet you it's a real thief of joy to look at Cody Campbell or Penn State or Oregon or USC or these huge donor programs and say, why don't we have that? How am I supposed to compete with that? How do I get there? That's got to make the job a lot less enjoyable.
0: So no news out of BYU, but I actually think that's bad news
1: for
0: a functional athletic department.
1: The good news is they do still have 3 weeks to address this.
0: The
1: season starts.
0: What do you mean? I guess that's part of my point, is they have years to address this if they really want to kick the can down the road. There's nothing forced, but they should address it.
1: That
0: is my point.
1: And that's where I'm with. That's what I'm trying to say. I don't want this creeping into the season for the reasons I laid out. You lose a game at Arizona, you lose whatever. It's going to put more bricks on top of the weight of this kind of scene.

0: whatever, put to bed, however you want to handle it. I want it handled before game one.
1: Because they could let it hang out there. We were talking off the air about difficult discussions that you just don't want to have. They could just, but that's not going to lead to a very functional athletic department or functional relationship.
0: Yeah.
1: All right. Stay tuned. We'll have more for you coming up next. We continue to look at opponents in the Big 12. We'll do so with Keegan Nickerson of the Bearcat Journal joining us at the top of the 4 o'clock hour. Stay tuned. It's Jake and Ben, 97.5, the KSL Sports Zone.
2: And now, a look at traffic from the KSL Traffic Center.
3: Huge delays on northbound I-15 from Clearfield up to a multi-vehicle crash in Riverdale where a right lane is blocked near the merge with I-84. Northbound on US 89 is up to I-84 is also very slow as drivers seek an alternate route. Those delays start right around Gordon Avenue in Layton. At UTA, it's never just a ride from point A to point B. We move independence, we move purpose, we move memories, we move what matters. You plan your trip at rideuta.com. With your traffic update, I'm Alex Napolis here on 97.5, the KSL Sports Zone.
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5: 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Keep an eye out when MLB expands. Salt Lake City is quietly becoming one of the hottest sports towns in America. Sports Business Journal just vaulted Salt Lake from number 44 to number 12 nationally, ahead of some legacy markets on its best sports business cities list. What has changed? 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

0: 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Jake Scott, Ben Anderson. 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
1: I was thinking about your Extreme anecdote from yesterday.
0: Yeah.
1: Most famous song is not what the rest of their catalog sounds like.
0: No,
1: and
0: not
1: so
0: at all.
1: You're stuck forced with into playing some acoustic love song, ballady almost,
0: right,
1: for the rest of your life. And you got to find a way to squeeze it in with the rest of your playlist.
0: Yeah, it'd be like if Fleetwood Mac's biggest hit was Polka.
1: Yeah, yeah. Gotta, here comes the accordion.
0: Got to weave that in. Yeah, more than words. Are you into hair metal at all, or butt rock, as they say, Alex? Or is that just way too before your time?
2: I think that's a little before my time.
0: You are aware of who Motley Crue is, though?
2: I do know who Motley Crue is, yes.
0: Okay.
2: Yeah.
0: All right. Well, good. Win tickets next week on Win Ticket Wednesday. We are going to talk some Cincinnati football as we kind of preview the upcoming season in the Big 12 with Keegan Nickerson coming up at the top of the 4 o'clock hour. We can talk some preseason football. Can we play this Aaron Rodgers clip, Alex? Here's Aaron Rodgers talking about preseason football not being real football.
1: Okay.
3: Yeah, I haven't really had them yet, so I think this afternoon we're going to figure that out.
4: Aaron, what'd you like?
3: Oh, it's preseason. It's not real football. So if I do, great. If not, great.
0: Exactly. I yelled at Christian while you were gone, Ben, for enjoying and being excited about the Hall of Fame game. And I'm just glad to hear that Aaron Rodgers agrees with my position. It is not real. So therefore, I will not be getting excited about it. From what I could tell, Ben, because I didn't watch yesterday, but from what I could tell, the most exciting thing that happened yesterday was Mike Vrabel throwing his challenge flag 100 yards.
1: Yeah, he really chucked it. He got some Russini rage out on that red flag.
0: Is that what they're saying? That was Russini rage?
1: No, I just made that up.
0: I kind of like it.
1: Drew Allar, that's how you say his name, right? The quarterback from Penn State. I'm a little skeptical. I'm a little skeptical of everything Aaron Rodgers says. I'm a little skeptical of Aaron Rodgers downplaying. Was this before the game or after the game? Do you know if that was, do we know, pre or post? I don't know.
0: It must have been before.
1: I hope it's before, if I'm a Pittsburgh fan, because Drew Allar has been a standout in camp. He played yesterday. Again, it's not real. I'm not trying to pretend. Fool me once, Jared Butler. But he was 10 of 13 for 153 yards, two touchdowns, in very limited opportunity. Apparently, he's totally stolen the show during training camp. I was going to save this for Tuesday for our guy who's been yelling at me on the voicemails. Lloyd? Not Lloyd. What's the guy's name? Lance? Someone's been yelling at me about my hot takes not being hot enough. My hot take, and I'll just spoil it now, is that Aaron Rodgers is not going to be the starting quarterback of the Pittsburgh Steelers by the end of the year. I think they're going to move on to Drew midway through the year, because A, I don't think they're going to the playoffs, and they're going to realize this is a better quarterback who's not spouting his mouth off, who's not just treating this last season like he's bigger than the team or bigger than the league, and they're going to have a new person to put the ball in the hands of, and they're going to choose, and they're going to Chris Paul him the same way the Clippers got rid of Chris Paul. I could see that happening with Aaron Rodgers because of exactly his love of the camera and desire to say whatever he wants.
0: That's not really how he was last year, though.
1: It wasn't his last year last year.
0: Yeah, I don't know. I wonder. He was much quieter last year. His problem last year is he's just not an all-pro quarterback anymore.
1: Correct. And now that he's not, and it's his final year, he's got nothing.
0: Yeah, but I don't know. If he gets beat out, I think it'll be because he's just an average quarterback now, not necessarily because of his loud mouth or whatever.
1: Yeah, it's all of it. It's Pittsburgh needing to turn the page to the next guy, which is absolutely the right move. It's that Aaron Rodgers doesn't factor into anything. There's zero trade value for him, most likely. Maybe some desperate team would try and go take a swing on him for a couple of games late in the year if he wanted to be a part of it. He may say, no, I don't want to be a part of that, so he just retires. But if this came post-game and he was downplaying the value of this because there's a young quarterback who's coming up who's out going to outplay him, that would be more of a red flag.
0: He said, I don't know if I'm going to play or not. So that would imply it was before the game. I don't know what it's like in Pittsburgh because they're not really a rebuilding franchise. Going with a rookie quarterback is a rebuilding move, right? And Pittsburgh doesn't really bottom out. I wonder, and they've got a new coach.
1: Yeah, that's the thing, is they may be an entirely new culture because they've had, what, three coaches in their history?
0: Pretty close. I don't know about their entire history, but they went from Chuck Knoll to Bill Cowher to Mike Tomlin. And that takes them all the way back to the late 60s, I think.
1: Yeah.
0: So, but did they fire technically Mike Tomlin, or did they? Everybody just kind of saying, we're out of here.
1: Yeah.
0: But was because he could get them to the playoffs, but no further. So does that mean that there's pressure on them to win this year? Does that make any sense? Like, they're not moving off Aaron Rodgers and going to a rookie if they're supposed to make a step forward this year.
1: Yeah. And they have the traditional ownership. They're the Rooneys. That likes to win. That consistently likes to be. I mean, the Rooneys are very similar in my understanding. I'm not as familiar with Pittsburgh Steeler football as maybe some others. But they are like the Millers. The Millers wanted to make the playoffs every year.
0: Yeah.
1: The Steelers want to make the playoffs every year. They are more that style than, you know, Miami's going to strip it down and start back over. Or
0: competitive integrity, if you will.
1: Yeah.
0: So, you know, if they're really trying to win in playoff games, they're not going to go to a rookie.
1: Unless he's good. Because the last time they had a rookie who stepped on that, not the last time, I think it was Tiny Hands was their last. Old Kenny Pickett. Tiny Hands, who started for him. But they made the playoffs in Roethlisberger's first year. So they may be able to trick themselves into thinking they could do it again. And maybe Drew Allar's very good. Or maybe he's not. We will see. But I don't think Rodgers is necessarily going to be willing them to the postseason.
0: So we started out the segment saying that preseason football wasn't real and used that as an excuse to break down preseason football?
1: You said we can talk some preseason football is exactly how you opened this segment. Don't jump on me, pal.
0: It does mean something, apparently. It means Aaron Rodgers is going to lose his job at some point this year.
1: Bengals beat the Lions yesterday, 16-14. Saw Joe Burrow take a huge sack, and I just thought, what are you doing to this person? Please get this person somewhere else.
0: Yeah, bad franchises are going to be bad franchises.
1: Stop doing that to him. I like Joe Burrow.
0: I know you love Joe Burrow. I thought you liked the Bengals too, though.
1: I grew up liking the Bengals, and I liked Hushmanzada and Ocho Cinco. I thought that was a fun pairing, and I liked Palmer. So it was just like a weird team I adopted, and they were lousy. I have a thing for lousy teams and crazy women. It's just Taylor Frankie Paul and the Cincinnati Bengals.
0: I didn't realize Taylor Frankie Paul's ex-husband was in the news yet, or like I wasn't really all that aware of her previous marital status.
1: Yeah, don't worry about the other guys, man. Just me and her. The Bengals and the Lions was one of the big ones. Packers did not obviously look great. They lost to the Steelers last night, 28-9.
0: How did Jordan Love look?
1: I don't think he played a lot, obviously. I didn't watch that game.
0: You just broke down the Steelers quarterback.
1: I watched the highlights that he threw, which, again, it was only 13 passes. He completed 10 of them. And, in fact, he had a touchdown waved off because the receiver had his foot out of the back of the end zone, which would have been his third touchdown. The throws he made were pretty impressive. Now, again, Mason Rudolph was 10 of 11. To Aaron's point, it's not the most real football. But my hot take, which I burned two shows too early, was that I'm not sure Aaron Rodgers is going to be around the whole time. That's just how we got into it. I've been working on this. I've been trying to work on my hot takes. I'm taking criticism from the listeners.
0: Can we play this clip and talk about what is actually important other than the football? Can we play this Vrabel talking about counseling in his marriage this offseason? Go ahead, Alex.
4: You said this offseason that you were seeking counseling.
5: Mm-hmm.
4: I wanted to follow up on that and see, what did you learn from that counseling? And how did you balance that personal commitment with getting ready for this season?
5: Well, I think we always look at improvement. You know, as we talk about getting ready for the next season, we always look at improvement and ways that we can improve individually and, you know, how we can improve as a team. And it's really critical that that we continue to do that on and off the field. I believe in that. I believe in everything that we can do to help this football team, to help our coaches, to help, you know, myself and everybody else included. And how we, you know, this journey that we're going to go on, You know, it was going to be completely different than the one we went on last year. And that's all of our jobs is to prepare for it now.
0: Now, that is a pivot worthy of any politician.
1: Yeah, that was a let me address by not addressing it.
0: Let me not answer your question whatsoever by pretending like I'm answering your question, Ben. We're just all trying to make ourselves better.
1: Who isn't in therapy? You know what I'm saying?
0: Dude, let me ask you this. If you were Vrabel, would you just quit and go away for 2 years or a year or whatever and then come back and take another? You just went to the Super Bowl. You're going to get another job.
1: Correct.
0: You have to answer questions about counseling all the time? You should just quit. That's what I would have done. I'm going to go to Hawaii for a year, and I'll be back next year, and I'll take whatever job's available.
1: That was good coach speak, though. To your point, like that, coaches are good at, oh, yeah, good question, Ben. Let me talk about something that doesn't apply to what you're saying.
0: We're just trying to get better.
1: Yeah,
0: we're better on the season. We're going to all try and be better on the season. And, you know, at home and here in the office, we're all just trying to get better. Come on, man. That's not what we're asking about.
1: Give us the juicy deets.
0: See, but the reporter kind of gave him an out. The reporter needed to be like, how's your marriage, bro? How's it going?
1: How's the wife?
0: How's the wife? Because that's what she's asking about.
1: Of course,
0: she doesn't care about his counseling.
1: No.
0: She wants to be like, how on earth did you tape together your disastrous marriage? Have you consulted a divorce lawyer? But no, go, how do you apply counseling to the season? No, that's not what you're asking about.
1: No. It's a lousy question, actually.
0: You
1: made it too easy for him to get out.
0: Way too easy for him to get out.
1: Again, not that it's a reporter's job, and maybe it's a little CYA for me, to nail somebody on their personal life. Obviously, this was a little bit different because it was so forward-facing and because obviously he had leaked stuff to Diana Rossini. This is worthy of addressing. But if you're going to ask the question, ask the question.
0: I get it that reporters don't have to go around asking gotcha questions at the time because you've got to operate within the sphere. Right. You have to operate in that world. Uh-huh. And if you come off as an a-hole who's mm-hmm. just trying to trap people into embarrassing themselves, I don't think that's the requirement of the job. But this gal, if you're going to ask, if she wanted to ask about the marriage, she wanted to ask about the situation. Don't dance around it.
1: Exactly.
0: Ask,
1: yes.
0: ask
1: Again,
0: about it
1: you're
0: or don't.
1: Ask the question.
0: Yes.
1: Ask the question.
0: Don't couch in some counseling because you're asking about counseling because you're scared
1: of
0: asking the question.
1: Or how that affects the football team.
0: Right.
1: Yeah.
0: Then just don't ask
1: about
0: it.
1: Don't ask.
0: Because
1: you got a non-answer. There's not even a quote there to write about.
0: I wanted a really salacious cut right there. But I just had to grovel. These counseling sessions were brutal. You should see what she put
1: really
0: me
1: get to
0: through.
1: Know myself. Yeah.
0: Man, but the financial downside of a divorce is just awful. Awful. She's got me by the short hairs here, man. That's what we wanted to hear. Instead, I got a bunch of, we're just all trying to be better and go into the season. Come on.
1: Not to get too into anyone's personal life. But I have to imagine when Vrabel chucks that red flag yesterday, because, yes, that was the highlight of the week one of the preseason, excluding the Hall of Fame game. That was what everybody was watching. And then you kind of see him on the sideline, like laughing and joking around. How that feels back home. Oh, right back to work, huh? Just back to normal for you, is it?
0: I mean, that gal should have said, listen, when you guys were getting on the boat, how was it for her being 7 months pregnant? Was that difficult? was that hard?
1: Some awkward convos. Tell me about the boat.
0: Oh, man.
1: The boat conversation.
0: She has not tried to resurface in the public sphere, the public eye. I wonder how long it's going to take for her to be able to. No, to be Diana, to reemerge and have another act. Because she'll be back. But how long?
1: Well, I think you're right that Vrabel, having just made it to the Super Bowl, could have stepped away for 12 months or 24 months, probably could have done a little image rehab if he wanted to by going and doing a sports show or doing one of the Sunday shows or whatever, making some appearances the way Michael Malone tried to rehab his image a little bit after getting fired by the Nuggets by doing some TV for ESPN Vrabel could have done that and somebody would have come calling. I'll be curious if anything even close to the, you know, role that she played at ESPN and elsewhere comes back for Russini.
0: Think about Udoka.
1: He may?
0: Yeah, he got did he take 1 year off, 2 years off? 1 year off.
1: Might have been 18 months. Yeah, whatever.
0: All the questions disappear, and then you take another job.
1: Yeah.
0: Because coaches that lose jobs not because of performance don't usually lose their value. Urban Meyer still got a job with the Jacksonville Jaguars.
1: Mm-hmm. Art Briles is the head coach at Eastern New Mexico University. He bounced right back. Maybe that's not a good example.
0: No, I don't think, I don't know if that's exactly what we're talking about here.
1: Different situation entirely.
0: Art. Art's coaching, huh?
1: I mean, Rich Rod.
0: Yeah?
1: You know, Rich Rod bounced back.
0: Uh-huh.
1: And it was hairy, and it was probably not super flattering, and he disappeared for a little while. And he did the coordinator thing, right?
0: Yeah, for a while.
1: And then...
0: Remember that viral video of him freaking out?
1: In the booth.
0: In the booth? Yeah, yeah.
1: It's a great job. And now he's back. In a really good job.
0: Not bad, anyway.
1: Yeah, it's better not Michigan.
0: Better than, what was it, East New Mexico?
1: Eastern New Mexico University.
0: Man, if New Mexico State is located in Las Cruces, where is Eastern New Mexico?
1: I'm not familiar with the geography of the state.
0: It must be in the middle of dang nowhere.
1: The desert. they sent art to the desert.
0: Like, I'm picturing one of those scenes from Breaking Bad where they're out in the middle of nowhere. That's where Eastern New Mexico is. But I guess it would have to be where Art Briles
1: Fortalice
0: would resurface, which is – what is the
1: – So there's the panhandle.
0: Uh-huh.
1: No, that's there's a panhandle of this county. I'm sorry. The panhandle's on the bottom side of New Mexico. Opposite side.
0: You mean the east?
1: Yeah.
0: As implied by the name?
1: Like east – center. Central. Eastern Central.
0: Okay. It's a funny day today. All right, we'll have more coming up next. Don't forget, we'll talk some Bearcat football with Keegan Nickerson coming up at the top of the 4 o'clock hour. Jake and Ben, 97.5, the KSL Sports Zone.
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0: 105 the KSL Sports Zone. Wow, this is surprising. Ben, you're a movie guy.
1: Is this David Krumholtz? Does this concern David Krumholtz?
0: No, somebody much more famous.
1: Oh.
0: Matthew McConaughey revealed, maybe we should do Matthew McConaughey movies.
1: I love that.
0: Yeah. Revealed which movie is his most lucrative when it comes to residuals.
1: Okay.
0: What movie do you think makes Matthew McConaughey the most money with residuals?
1: Well, the fact that you're surprised about it, and if I use some logic of thinking one of his earlier roles, I would go Dazed and Confused.
0: Incorrect.
1: Okay, what is it?
0: And there's a little kind of Mariah Carey, the Christmas song in here. Like, it's How to Lose a Guy in 10 Days.
1: Wow.
0: The rom-com. The rom-com with Kate Hudson.
1: That movie really stinks. But she covers. She's an NBA beat writer? No. She's an agent?
0: No, she's a writer.
1: He covers the NBA? Somebody covers the league in that. Because they're like going to a Knicks game and all kinds of stuff.
0: She writes for a magazine, and she worked on a column on How to Lose a Guy in 10 Days or whatever. I don't know. I watched that movie once a long, long time ago.
1: His name's Ben in it.
0: But
1: that's all I remember.
0: Apparently, when Valentine's Day comes around, there's a big surge. And so, yeah, but you think of all the successful movies that Matthew McConaughey has been in.
1: Star of Interstellar, which probably made $700 million. Yeah.
0: Or he's in No Country for Old Men.
1: He's not in No Country for Old Men. But
0: Matthew McConaughey?
1: Josh Brolin.
0: Who am I thinking of? No, you know what? I'm thinking of Woody Harrelson in...
1: Yeah. Who is in No Country for Old Men.
0: In No Country for Old Men.
1: He's in... what was the HBO show that everyone liked? With Woody Harrelson.
0: Uh-huh. True Detective?
1: True Detective, thank you.
0: Uh-huh.
1: Not that that's a movie, not that you would make that much in TV, but, you know. Yeah, he's been in a lot. That is surprising.
0: I do.
1: Because that movie only made $170 million in the box office, which is a lot, but you're talking residuals. I mean, uh-huh. You're talking about that thing getting dialed up and replayed over and over. I think your comp to All I Want for Christmas Is You is probably exactly right.
0: Mariah makes a ton of dough every time Christmas rolls around.
1: March rolls around, uh-huh. And 2 weeks after Valentine's Day, those checks start to hit. Probably looks pretty good.
0: Alex, I've always been a Kate Hudson guy because of Almost Famous.
1: Yeah.
0: Are you a Kate Hudson fan? Are you aware of Kate Hudson?
2: I am aware of Kate Hudson. I know who she is. I haven't really seen her in too much movies, though.
0: So you have never seen Almost Famous either?
2: No, I have not seen Almost Famous.
0: Tell you what, Ben, you should watch Almost Famous. There's lots of good reasons to watch.
1: Hey,
0: Almost
1: man,
0: Famous.
1: You know what? I was thinking this is so silly. This stuff going on at BYU right now is literally Almost Famous.
0: Kind of.
1: Right? You have the star in Kalani who's breaking out and needs more. And it's how do you find a way to get that or break away? Like, that's quite literally what Almost Famous is about.
0: So Brian Santiago is... our favorite non-Scientologist, Jason Lee.
1: I think he is a Scientologist.
0: No, he's not. We found that out. Remember, somebody called in and yelled at us.
1: Oh, he's not?
0: Yeah.
1: I don't remember that.
0: You don't?
1: I just don't care what people's religion is, so...
0: No, okay. We talked about him being a Scientologist, and somebody called in and said, he left Scientology 6 years ago.
1: Whatever. Yeah, cool.
0: Good anyway, he's good in that movie.
1: Yeah. How would you feel if I revealed I was a Scientologist?
0: I don't know, different than I feel now.
1: I appreciate that.
0: I don't know. I'm not judging. I do. That was the point. It was something notable about him. I wasn't throwing shade.
1: And I told you the relevant thing for me. He's truly one of the most influential skateboarders of all time. He was one of the best. He invented some of the biggest tricks and went into becoming an actor.
0: My Name Is Earl, underrated show. Alex, Kate Hudson.
1: By the way, have you seen the friend on My Name Is Earl?
0: What
1: the buddy used to be the big guy.
0: Oh yeah,
1: have you seen him now?
0: Uh-uh.
1: Shredded,
0: really
1: ripped. Yeah,
0: uh-huh. The guy from Mallrats.
1: Yeah, muscle guy now. Yeah, exactly. Wow. Right.
0: Do you know Kate Hudson's mom, Goldie Hawn?
2: No, that's a name I have not heard.
0: No, Goldie Hawn. What was the football movie she was in?
1: She was married to Kurt Russell.
0: I think they're just together. I don't know if they're married. But what was the movie where she was Wildcats? It's a football movie?
1: Never seen it.
0: Where she's a football coach? Wow.
1: Wow. What do you mean, wow?
0: it's a sports movie with Goldie Hawn.
1: Wow.
0: So anyway, How to Lose a Guy in 10 Days makes Matthew McConaughey a lot of money.
1: Uh-huh.
0: And not his only rom-com, but his most successful in residuals. You'd think it would be like The Wedding Planner with J-Lo.
1: I would have thought maybe he did a movie a la Keanu in The Matrix where Keanu didn't take a payment up front and just said, give me points on the how much they make. And then The Matrix made $1 trillion, uh-huh. So it's made him hundreds of millions of dollars. I thought maybe he did like Mud or something along those lines that got him paid during the Matthew McConaughey renaissance.
0: No, everyone just loves that movie come Valentine's, apparently.
1: Okay. I'd listen.
0: All right. We'll have more coming up next. We continue to preview opponents for BYU in Utah. We're going to talk to Keegan Nickerson. He covers Cincinnati for the Bearcat Journal. Coming up next, 97.5, the KSL Sports Zone.
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0: Ben, 97.5, the KSL Sports Zone. Football right around the corner. We continue to preview opponents for the Utes and the Cougs. Coming up here in a moment, we're hoping to talk to Keegan Nickerson of the Bearcat Journal. And we'll find out what Cincinnati's bringing to the table.
1: What kind of a program should Cincinnati be?
0: Because
1: they're also making the jump from non, P4 to the P4 over the last few years.
0: So I think it's proven out that you can win at Cincinnati.
1: It seems like a good sports program.
0: You know, what's his name? Brian Kelly was at Cincinnati, right, before he went to Notre Dame. They were a BCS buster 1 year, if memory serves.
1: They go 13-0 and then lost in the
0: That sounds
1: BCS
0: right.
1: Game?
0: And got creamed, right?
1: Yeah.
0: By Georgia or something.
1: But went 13-0.
0: I have to remember. I think they're not unlike Utah and BYU. I think you can win there, but I think you're going to have to punch above your weight. Does that make any sense? They obviously do not have the built-in resources of Ohio State. You know, they are not the prominent athletic university in their state, and they're a long way from it. But I bet you they have a lot more resources than the University of Ohio.
1: Mm-hmm. Miami of Ohio.
0: Yeah, yeah. Either one of those.
1: Yeah.
0: Yeah. They have more advantages than those schools. So I don't know what kind of like high school football state Ohio is, for example, but I got to imagine it's fairly healthy.
1: I would think so. And you've got some decent alumni. You've got put some players in the league, so there's got to be some reputation there.
0: But I don't know how much dough they're churning up from the alumni base, right? I don't know if they have, you know, a big zillionaire who can fit the bill. Obviously not, or they probably wouldn't have lost Brandon Sorsby.
1: Yeah. And they also have another team. The weird thing that they have, which again is as you've brought up and we've kind of debated between what schools are and what schools aren't, like they're relevant enough in basketball that they may demand some just enough resources to take something out of football's pocket.
0: Right.
1: I don't know if they're going to completely commit to one side or the other to say this is going to be our identity going forward. They're almost caught in the middle. They're almost a little bit too good in both. Not that they've been a great basketball team for a while, but they have some history.
0: And they play both BYU and Utah this year. They play Utah in Cincinnati on Halloween, October 31st. And then the Cougs, the last game of the season, November 28th in Provo. So both schools are going to see this Cincinnati team, and their schedule, Ben, I got to tell you, their schedule is tough. They play at Arizona. They play Texas Tech, but they at least get them at home. They play Utah at home. They play at Houston and they play at BYU. So they play every good team in the league. They are the anti-Texas Tech.
1: You didn't mention Colorado. Yeah. What a good team that's going to be. No, to your point.
0: They get the Buffs at home, though.
1: They do get the Buffs at home. That should be a victory. They are moving and they are trending in the right direction over the last few years. They started their first year in the Big 12 3-9. They jump up to 5-7 and they go to 7. They go 7-6 last year. So they are moving in the right direction. By the way, as I'm looking at splitting potential resources with basketball, basketball hasn't made the tournament since.
0: Yeah, they haven't been good.
1: 7 years. I'm surprising they've been struggling. And then getting into the Big 12, it's not an easy league for anyone to have success in. So they may have to choose football.
0: You, like me, just envision what Kenyon Martin and think that Cincinnati's actually good at basketball.
1: Bob Huggins was there, though, right, for a while? But that was a while ago.
0: That was a long time ago, right? That was pre-Bob Huggins at West Virginia.
1: Right. So to the point of that was probably when they were successful. And yes, I'm just kind of filing that
0: I'm guilty of that, too. Yeah. I'm just pointing that out.
1: No, you're exactly right.
0: I think we're all guilty of that to a certain extent. There's some fan somewhere that thinks Utah's still good at basketball.
1: They're like, it's always good. Every year. Tough.
0: I saw those Majerus teams. I remember Keith Van Horn.
1: Yeah.
0: Man, they're always good. No, not necessarily.
1: But they had Mick Cronin and was very successful.
0: If I were Cincinnati, I would lean into football big time because I think the Big 12 is a much easier league to break through from a football standpoint than it is basketball. It's a lot more crowded at the top in basketball.
1: Ohio is a football state.
0: Yeah.
1: It's a football state. It's got football culture. No question about it. In fact, I'd say Utah probably has a much stronger basketball culture, the state of Utah, than what Ohio. When you have Ohio State or you have a couple of NFL teams, yeah, you've got this opportunity.
0: Really? Our basketball culture isn't that great.
1: You don't think so?
0: No. How many NBA players do we ever produce? None.
1: No, but everyone plays basketball growing up.
0: I know.
1: And everyone's a Jazz fan.
0: Okay. That doesn't produce good basketball players.
1: No,
0: we're
1: you're
0: talking
1: right.
0: about
1: you're right.
0: producing good players.
1: Okay.
0: You're saying Ohio doesn't
1: produce...
0: We do
1: produce more good football players than basketball players. By a lot.
0: Exponentially.
1: I mean from a support standpoint. I would think there would be more football fans in general that would support a team, not just producing players in Ohio than basketball.
0: Okay. All right. If that's what you're getting at. But I'm thinking, and maybe there's a BYU conversation to be salvaged out of this. The Big 12 is so crowded on the basketball front, on programs that just are established with great coaches. I mean, Houston basketball ain't going anywhere.
1: Yeah. Right.
0: No, it's you know what I mean? Arizona.
1: Not going anywhere. You mean it's not budging.
0: It's not budging.
1: It's in a great spot.
0: It's going
1: to stay in a great spot.
0: Arizona basketball ain't going anywhere.
1: Right.
0: I would guess, you know, the Toop would get it back on track, and Kansas is going to be pretty good going forward.
1: Yep.
0: You know, I think breaking through.
1: Baylor's really good.
0: And maybe BYU is proving me wrong because they're kind of breaking through a little bit in basketball. But I think it would be easier to break through in football.
1: Okay.
0: I don't think Texas Tech is that daunting. Like they're just going to automatically win the league every year.
1: No, I don't think we saw the beginning of a dynasty or a team filling the void of Oklahoma and Texas when they left and just saying, well, Texas Tech is here. Of course they're going to fill that void. I don't believe that at all.
0: All right, let's continue to talk some Big 12 football. Joining us now, he covers Cincinnati for the Bearcat Journal. Keegan Nickerson with us here on Jake and Ben. How's it going,
1: hey, Keegan?
2: It's going great. How are you guys?
1: We're doing terrific. We've been talking about Cincinnati and kind of looking at what they've done since they've jumped into the Big 12, and they're headed the right direction over the last 3 years. Does it feel that way watching and covering the team, and does it feel like that momentum is expected to continue this year?
2: If I'm being completely honest, no. When you looked at the culmination of what the 2025 season was, it was a lot of buildup to that year. Like it was getting out of 2023, they went 3-9, getting Scott Satterfield's roster in there and finding the right pieces in the right spots. That gets to a 2025. You have Brennan Sorsby, your quarterback, on his second full year. You have Jake Golday, who's a second round draft pick, Dante Corleone, multiple great offensive linemen. You've got running backs coming back. You've got two NFL wide receivers, and then pieces on the defensive end as well. So the fact that they have to replace all of that, all of the star players, it doesn't lead me to believe that it's really going to head in the right direction in 2026. In his presser after the TCU game, he said, we won 3, 5, and then 7, so we're in the right direction. But the transitive property says they're going to win 9 this year based off the progression, and I just ultimately don't see that happening.
0: Ben and I have these conversations about jobs, right? You know, is it a good job or is it a good coach? And that conversation has, you know, gotten even more complicated with resources and NIL. But from an outsider perspective, it seems to me like you should be able to win at Cincinnati. Like that, you know, Brian Kelly back in the day won at Cincinnati. You know, if right decisions are made, is this a football program that can eventually win the league?
2: I think it can just because, I mean, they were 3-4 plays away from playing in the Big 12 championship game last season. You think about the Arizona game, first play from scrimmage, Sorsby throws an interception. They lose that game by a score. BYU, there was multiple turnovers, and I know that's part of the game, but it seems like that's been a pretty true thing about this Cincinnati Scott Satterfield team is just shooting themselves in the foot in games that they have opportunities to win. Ultimately, this league comes down to the quarterback. If you have a good quarterback, you can do a lot. If you have a defensive line and edge rushers that can rush the passer and boundary cornerbacks who can play man coverage, I think you've got a chance to win the league. So I don't think it's too hard of a needle to thread to get a contending team because I feel like 4 or 5 teams could probably win the league this year.
1: Well, Keegan, when it comes to support for Cincinnati, maybe this is hard to do on the spot, but can you give us maybe kind of an idea of where they rank, maybe a power rankings of Ohio sports, and I mean from the pros down, you don't need to get down past them, but like, are they the fifth most important team? Are they the 10th most important team? And who's above them?
2: Ohio sports. Okay. Well, you got to do all five professionals ahead of them, which would be Reds, Guardians, Bengals, Browns, Cavaliers. And then you have to do Ohio State football would be ahead of them. So that's currently in seventh place. Cincinnati basketball would be ahead of the football team, so that puts them in eighth. And then I would put Cincinnati football ahead of Ohio State basketball. And then they're also ahead of Xavier basketball. So I think they would be somewhere around the eighth in the power rankings. They're, Cincinnati's a basketball school. I mean, Kenyon Martin, Bob Huggins, Steve Logan, Nick Van Exel, all those guys, they really set the standard for what Cincinnati wants to be successful at. Luke Fickell, in the midst of the basketball team really struggling, took them to a college football playoff, and it made people think that this is going to be a football team going forward. They should be good in football. But when you actually know the pulse of the city, the pulse of the people that love the school, they want to see success in basketball. And it doesn't mean that they don't want to see success in football by any means. But ultimately, in this day and age, you can tell what people love more based off which team has more money to spend on NIL and spend on players. And right now at Cincinnati, that's basketball.
0: So if you look at Texas Tech's schedule, I think the only good team in the league they play, you know, like really contender is Houston, and the rest of it is kind of easy. If you look at Cincinnati's schedule, it is 100% the opposite. They play every good team in the league. I mean, it's amazing. They not only get Texas Tech, but they get Utah, BYU, Houston, Arizona, a bunch of those games on the road. What's the actual realistic expectation for the Bearcats given that schedule?
2: I honestly think 6-6 is a successful season. Like 6-6, I think Scott Satterfield keeps his job safely. I'm going back and forth right now between 5-7 and 4-8, just because how hard the schedule is, and also how I've seen Cincinnati lose games in the past few seasons. Having to go on the road to BYU, playing Texas Tech at home, and they're going to be motivated because I don't think UC had any, like, handle or any play in the Brennan Sorsby situation, but there's just an inherited hatred of Cincinnati from Texas Tech at this point. But ultimately, I think this season comes down to their first four games. You play Boston College at home. That should be a winnable game. Boston College is really struggling. You get Western Carolina, Miami, Ohio on a neutral field, which Miami, Ohio has been to a lot of MAC championship games lately. That's a rivalry that they'll want to win. And then you get Kansas State at home with a new head coach, so they had a good amount of roster turnover. Those are four very winnable games. I think anything less than 3-1 should signal that something bad is going on, and that you should be worried about them even getting to 6 or 5 wins.
1: Is there a star on this team?
2: Oh, I would have to go with the offensive line. I think Joe Cotton will probably be the highest drafted player in the NFL draft out of Cincinnati next year. He's a 6'6", 6'7", tackle who they got out of South Dakota, recruited him over some big dogs in the transfer portal, in the spring portal before last season. Evan Tangestall, I think, is the highest-rated guard per PFF, and they're both going to be on the left side of that offensive line this year. And then Taron Tyo shifting over from guard to center after Gavin Gerhardt went to the Vikings in the seventh round of the 2026 draft. So that's part of the reason why I'm saying, you know, I don't know if they're going to get to 5 to 6 wins. I don't know how much an offensive line can really carry you. It's a great thing to have, but it being your best position by far on the team is a little bit of a worry. I would expect them to run the ball a lot, do a bunch of play action to try to, like, maximize off that offensive line. But other than that, I think that there's some explosive players that really can be good. But it's more of a high ceiling than I know that this kid is going to have a really good season.
0: Taking a look at the conference as a whole, someone who covers the Big 12, how do you think it plays out? Who do you like in the league?
2: I'll tell you what. I've been on BYU, but something about Oklahoma State and just how crazy Drew Mestemaker threw the ball at North Texas and being with his head coach, as of today, I think I'm switching it to Oklahoma State. Whoa. I think that they're going to take advantage of a league that thinks it's basically going to be one of two teams in BYU and Texas Tech. Will Hammond does not really impress me. I think he played one good half against Utah last year when Baron Morton was hurt. But they're going to have a really good defense, and that's basically what they had last year, was an average quarterback and a really good defense and some good skill players. So they're going to be a tough out. I know BYU is going to be a tough out, but, I mean, if Drew Messemaker plays how a lot of people think he can, I think he's a dark horse for the Heisman. And I know that they brought in a lot of players because they got a lot of money funded into their team, so they're going to be dangerous.
0: Keegan, thank you very much for jumping on with us. We really appreciate it.
2: Absolutely, guys. Anytime.
1: Thanks, Keegan.
0: There you go. Keegan Nicholson covers Cincinnati for the Bearcat Journal.
1: Did Oklahoma State have four wins last year? No. They've had four combined wins over the last 2 years. They went 1-11 last year and went 3-9 the year before that. They were one of the few teams that lost to that Utah team that was so riddled by injury.
0: Did they have a stud quarterback last year?
1: I don't remember who their quarterback was.
0: Exactly. They've got a stud quarterback this year. But that's where the optimism comes from.
1: I love it. I love that.
0: He's on top of a bunch of draft boards. People think he's pretty special. Yeah. So
1: I'm excited to see it. But again, as we talk about, is there a middle class in the Big 12? Oklahoma State, maybe they bump somebody. Maybe they're not in the middle class. Maybe they jump up and they bump somebody else down. You know, maybe they do push a Houston or a whoever, you know, that we thought could be contending in Arizona out of that top three race or top four race. Could be Utah down into the more of the conversation of 5, 6, 7.
0: I said Cincinnati should lean into being a football school instead of a basketball school. Actually, that obviously was the wrong take.
1: No, very interesting.
0: Keegan said they're basketball all the way.
1: Which, yeah, that's got to be difficult because they haven't been to the tournament in 7 years.
0: Yeah, people must be...
1: Once Cronin left, the basketball left.
0: Oh, yeah. I forgot that old Mick came from Cincinnati.
1: Toughest guy in the room.
0: Toughest guy in the room's got to go do radio.
1: So.
0: Talking about himself.
1: Yeah.
0: We need some good Mick bites. We need college basketball to come back so we can start making fun of Mick Cronin again.
1: I thought maybe he'd be out at UCLA, but we'll see if they could run it back. I thought that was interesting. That's why I liked having that conversation with Keegan. You know, we both kind of you wonder of where the resources going, where they have opportunities, are they trending in the right direction? You know, you lose some high draft picks and you don't replace them. And look, a good offensive line actually is probably the best place to start building a team if you're in the NFL, and then you find the pieces around it. I like that idea, but if you are not at a team that's going to have or in a location that's going to have any opportunity to retain players, which Cincinnati's probably going to struggle to retain players, their offensive line being the strength of the team this year may not do that much for them.
0: It's funny. I had totally memory-holed the Luke Fickell thing because remember Mike Bone left Cincinnati to take the athletic director job at USC. And he had all sorts of like HR problems in Cincinnati, and they basically were like, yeah, go ahead and take him.
1: They had the the consultants, the consulting agency come in and hire him.
0: Yeah.
1: Like they just won a bunch of games in football and basketball. And he must be doing something right.
0: They thought he was going to hire Luke Fickell at USC because of that connection. And then Bone turned around and hired Stinkin. And then Bone's tenure at USC ended in disaster. As most athletic director tenures seem to end at USC.
1: Yeah.
0: And, you know, Stinkin will be out after this year. Kalani will be in. And then it's back off to the races for USC.
1: Boy, wouldn't that be something? He'd be the right guy.
0: He wouldn't be a bad hire for USC.
1: Oh, are you kidding me? Going away from Stinkin's shenanigans, nonsense, soft football to Kalani? Yeah.
0: He'd be pretty good there.
1: Ruin a bunch of weekends for BYU fans listening.
0: But. It's a scenario that could happen. If BYU goes to college football playoffs, Stinkin stinks it up. His buyout's finally to a point where USC can get rid of him. That's not that out of the question.
1: No, that's not that crazy. Right age. He's going to be able to recruit in Southern California. I mean, recruit everywhere, but get good Utah players there.
0: Bring toughness back to USC.
1: Has believers in the fan base big time. No, it'd be interesting.
0: All right. So big thanks to Keegan for jumping on with us. We'll have more Jake and Ben coming up next. 97.5, the KSL Sports Zone.
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0: take my hand and come with me because you look so fine that I really want to make you mine.
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2: You've heard us be old people and complain about how they've changed practice coverage and things since COVID and how hard it is now to cover some things locally and how little you get to see. We've made fun of Witt for having the baseball team put the fences up so no one could watch. Nothing in comparison to what's going on at Colorado and some of the attention that the new practice policy is getting under Deion Sanders. So here are the rules if you want to go watch the open practice.

0: Temasek, Colorado.
1: Okay.
0: The practice is open for viewing purposes only, the email stated. It's closed for all reporting, recording, and documentation purposes.
1: Okay.
0: Nothing observed at practice may be reported. Let me see if I can get this entire tweet pulled up. But essentially, and I'll read through all of it because it really is truly asinine, what lengths they're trying to go to. Violation of these guidelines may result in removal of the facility, revocation of credentials, and restriction of future access for the individual and the outlet, consistent with the Colorado's media policies. No reporting the following may not be reported, characterized, or characterized in any ways during or after practice. This list is illustrative, not exhaustive. Injuries, player participation status, limited or modified participation, or the presence of any player in a non-contact jersey. Depth chart, rotations, personnel groupings or position changes. Offense or defensive schemes, formations, alignments, play calls, signal, or terminology. Trick plays, special teams looks or situational packages. Individual player performances in teams or competitive periods. Any tactical, strategic, or personal information of any kind. No devices, cell phones, tablets, cameras, video equipment, audio recorders, Meta smart glasses, or any other recording capable devices. They're all prohibited. Devices will be bagged or stored and returned upon leaving. This applies to all attendees, including credentialed media.
1: Okay.
0: See no evil, hear no evil. There is. You're here, but you can't tell anyone you were here. You can be a part of what we're doing here. But there's absolutely no ability to prove it or say anything that you consumed while you were there.
1: Thoughts? Okay. All right. Here you go. Here's my comparison. Let me think of the best way to sum up my thoughts. This is very cult like. I'm watching, or I started watching because my wife went to Bunko yesterday.
0: Okay.
1: So I got a chance to pick something to watch.
0: Okay.
1: And for some reason, I picked a Charles Manson documentary, as you do.
0: As one does.
1: So I'm watching the Charlie Manson, and he was very much into mind control, mm-hmm. obviously, and used various methods to manipulate people's minds and actions, and thus the Manson family cult, right?
0: Uh-huh.
1: So, Dion's opening practice to everybody. But he's going to control every message that comes out of practice. And by the way, if he makes it open, if you want to cover Dion, you better be there.
0: Right, yeah, absolutely. So, yes, they are tracking who shows.
1: You can't use any information. You cannot say anything. We're going to put it all in front of you. And we're going to tell you, you can't say a dang thing. And then they're going to listen and monitor to every word that comes out of the media. And it's really less about, at this point, access. What's the point of seeing anything if you can't even use it? And more about mind control.
0: Uh-huh.
1: I control you.
0: Yeah. Because you
1: control,
0: do. Yes.
1: I control what you say. I control what you see. I control what you can't tell other people. And I'm holding this big consequence over your head to control you.
0: Because the way this works is,
1: I find this super gross.
0: If you don't show up to cover this, you're not going to get the same access later in the season. Well, you guys, you weren't there in the preseason. We're taking care of all the reporters who were here throughout the year. You know what I mean? The guys were here every week. They're going to get access to the questions, practice,
1: the stories,
0: et cetera, et cetera. You didn't show up to the practices. We saw you. And your argument is, yeah, well, there's no reason for me to go. Nothing I went had any value for any of my readers, which is actually what we exist for.
1: So what I will allow to be reported, I will only allow to be reported by my chosen people or
0: yes.
1: my chosen person.
0: Who we view as loyal.
1: It's very cult-like. It's very culty.
0: Yeah.
1: And it's very gross.
0: Yeah.
1: And listen, I'm not an extreme person. If like who'd we have on from Arizona State? Michelle?
0: Yeah.
1: Michelle. She came on and talked to us about the access to Arizona State, and they asked her not to report about injuries.
0: Mm-hmm.
1: That I can understand.
0: Sure.
1: I can understand that you don't want reporting about injuries. I mean, even if you don't care about the competitive stuff, like you don't want to know the opponent to know who to prepare for. There's also some kind of HIPAA stuff in there, too, where reporting on injuries, even in pro sports, is kind of gross because you're talking about somebody's overall health. Mm-hmm. And, you know, I really probably shouldn't know about Nurk's beak work. But that's how his beak surgery. Uh-huh. But that's how it's done in the NBA and professional sports.
0: Yeah.
1: And they have to provide injuries. That conceptually is actually kind of uncomfortable. So I'm fine. You know, and even I guess if you want to take it a step further and say, hey, let's leave out specific play details.
0: Sure,
1: you know,
0: absolutely.
1: Don't tell them we're working on the double reverse. You know, stuff like that is actually, I think,
0: like
1: somewhat reasonable, even if it is still a little manipulative.
0: There is a give and take in reporting. There is. And there is a reasonable line for both sides.
1: Mm-hmm.
0: No team has secrecy, understandably. They're trying to compete and win something, and they don't want to expose everything. I totally understand that when teams have some of it. But it's not all of it. The same way a reporter can't demand access to everything. I can't demand to be a part of every film room that the Jazz get to go to. But I think it's fair for me to say, hey, do we get access to this? Can we have access to this? And on the flip side, the Jazz grant some things and they take away some things. There is a working relationship there.
1: But to use access to manipulate the message, I think is terrible. And he's just trying to control reporters and control people that cover his program. This sounds crazy, but I would way rather have them just wall off all of practice than operate under those arrangements. I would love for it to be like Dilly Dilly in Arizona State, where sure, you report, don't report about injuries, but we're going to let you have all the access you want. That's great. That's ideal. There can be some give and take there. But to say, oh yeah, you can come watch everything, but you can't say a word about anything unless I tell you it's fine. It's so manipulative and so gross. And I don't know if a coach not named Deion Sanders could actually get away with something like
0: that. Well, that's where the loyalty comes in, because who leads Colts? Generally, people who have a real charisma and following. Most coaches are not Deion. Again, I've never seen a player or person ever. Now, I've never been around Michael Jordan, so there are probably other examples. But I have never seen anything like Deion at Big 12 Media Day, where it doesn't matter what you're doing. Everybody in the room, coaches included, knows exactly where Deion is. In this, in normal, we did it last time we did it, was at Allegiant Field. In an NFL stadium, everybody knew where Deion was all the time. He just has an energy, and there's an attention on him, earned or not, for whatever reason, he just has it.
1: It was less this year, by the way.
0: Okay, that's fair.
1: Than it was a couple years ago. But I still get your point.
0: You need that type of personality or leader to be able to run this type of operation, which is not healthy.
1: Which makes it even more offensive, because access to Deion is even more valuable. Access to Deion Sanders is more valuable than access to Morgan Scalley, because Morgan's not Deion. Access to Deion Sanders is more valuable than access to Kalani Sitake. So what do you do with that? He's manipulating people. Yeah. Speaking of that Big 12, do you remember his overall press conference? And how every question was led with a preamble about how great Deion is. Coach Prime, you're just the best person and coach on the planet. Tell us, how do you hone your greatness so well? I mean, it was.
0: Yeah, absolutely. That's how the questions were posed.
1: That's how the questions are proposed. So I don't know. I don't know if you're a reporter, you just say, I'm not going to cover this nonsense. If I cannot report something, then there's no point in me being there, so I'm not going to go. I'm not going to cover your team under those circumstances, because you're just trying to manipulate the message. And I get it that all coaches try to manipulate the message, but have some shame.
0: The catch-22 for Colorado is that they're not good enough to push everybody out entirely and say, well, you have to follow us regardless. Deion a little bit, because Deion will...
1: He makes it different.
0: ...sell newspapers for Colorado outlets. Not that I think anyone's printing anything anymore, but they will get clicks, they will get TV coverage, et cetera, et cetera.
1: Uh-huh.
0: Because Deion talking matters to the point we're making. But the football team's not going to matter this year. The football team's not going to win a whole lot of games this year. I don't think they're going to make any noise. They lost basically every game down the stretch last season. Outside of that first year, or the second year where they went 9-4 a couple of years ago, they've really not done anything of note, and I don't expect that to be turned around this year. So they're in this weird spot where they can't totally close everything off because people will say, fine, you don't matter enough. But they're not good enough to kind of generate the interest. So it's a hard spot to be in. I don't think it's going to work at Colorado. I don't think Deion's going to be there a whole lot longer. Maybe I'm wrong. I bet on him being there shorter. I said 24 months, and he's going on 36, so I'm already off.
1: I don't know if you can fire Deion.
0: I don't know if you can fire him. I thought he would move on. The problem is I thought he would have moved on after 9-4 because that's when you go and get the Florida State job.
1: Yeah, but they kind of stunk.
0: Yeah, they were not a good 9-4. No. It was a fake 9-4. I thought, though, that's when he would make the leap. His kids would be gone. It was a right opportunity to do it. He didn't do it then, and now he's got a 3-win team. He was coming off of a 3-win season, and he's probably walking into a 3 or 4-win season, and they can't fire him. To your point, he may just like cashing the checks. And he may like coaching, too, but what other job is he going to get making as much as he does at Colorado?
1: Well, he's certainly getting a big check.
0: Yeah.
1: It is funny how much he kind of made them celebrate 9-4. Feels kind of like LeBron with the Lakers. Celebrate me because of the Mickey Mouse title, mm-hmm. even though most of LeBron's tenure in L.A. was
0: less than.
1: Was quite average.
0: Yeah.
1: You know, they retired Shedeur Sanders' number before the start of the next season.
0: I think he was still wearing it.
1: he and Travis
0: he was still
1: Hunter
0: active.
1: Both.
0: Yeah.
1: Deion made Colorado treat those two like Rashawn Salaam. I wonder when they retired Rashawn Salaam's number.
0: Right.
1: I bet it wasn't the first offseason.
0: I can't imagine.
1: Heisman Trophy winner at Colorado.
0: Rest in peace, correct?
1: Has he passed on?
0: I thought so. I could be wrong.
1: Dude, not to go too old manny on you. I mean, Alex has no idea who Rashawn Salaam even is, but that guy was amazing at Colorado. He was amazing. Yeah. You remember what an incredible player he was?
0: 2016, 10 years ago.
1: Did not turn into an incredible pro. He had a couple of good years, but when he was at Colorado, he was amazing.
0: A star, yeah.
1: He and Cordell Stewart, and then who was the wide receiver? Michael Westbrook. Does that sound right? Anyway, who caught the Hail Mary, the famous Hail Mary from Cordell Stewart. How does Colorado go from that to being the laughing stock of college football for decades?
0: Was there a cheating scandal? I don't think there was.
1: Seems like there was something in the early aughts.
0: Yeah.
1: I can't remember.
0: A little before my time when it comes to Colorado. Certainly. So, yeah, I'm curious about this move from Deion. It continues to be him tightening his grip on a program that's getting worse, and that's generally not a good sign. But the hard part for Colorado is generally when that happens, you get the paranoid guy on a losing team. What do? You fire the paranoid guy. You can't fire Deion, and that's now becomes a very dangerous
1: I don't think
0: recipe.
1: This is paranoia. I think this is ego.
0: Kiss the ring.
1: Yeah. I think this is
0: that's not good either.
1: I control everything. I don't know if this is paranoia. I think it's manipulation.
0: Yeah.
1: Deion Sanders equals Charlie Manson. That's the lesson I'm taking from this segment. Who would you rather be compared to, Charlie or Jim Jones? Probably Charlie.
0: Charlie, this is grim, but his body count's a lot lower.
1: Way lower.
0: Yeah. And do you know who either of these people are, Alex?
2: Yeah, I know who Charlie is for sure, but I'm not sure if I know the other one.
1: Oh, look up Jonestown.
0: Yeah, the dark. Jonestown Massacre is a dark one.
1: Dark.
0: Yeah.
1: All right. Audio Vault is coming up next.
0: I don't know what Jake does at night, what type of movies he's watching.
1: I've watched a Jonestown documentary before.
0: Yeah.
1: Absolutely.
0: Yep.
1: Want to know where Don't Drink the Kool-Aid comes from, Alex?
0: Yeah, you've heard that saying?
2: I have, yeah. I have heard that saying.
1: Look up Jonestown.
0: It's got a dark history.
1: It does. Stay tuned. 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
3: And now, a look at traffic from the KSL Traffic Center.
2: over wet roads, huge northbound slowing on I-15, the I-215 West Belt, and Bangor Highway heading up to the downtown airport area of Salt Lake County. Wet and slow as well in Utah County, northbound I-15 from 21 North in Lehigh, up past the Timpanogos exit, among other spots in the valley. 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

0: Jackie and Ben, 97.5, the KSL Sports Zone. I guess I'm pretty happy I've avoided joining a cult in my 45 years of life on this planet. Had a long cult
1: discussion. Do you think you could be wooed? You're a skeptic.
0: I am a skeptic.
1: I'm less skeptical than you are.
0: So I would hope not, but who knows?
1: I believe, and knowing you, I'm sorry to say this, has made me less faithful in people.
0: Okay.
1: Because you're a skeptic, and far too often you've been right, for me to continue thinking that humans are going to have such a high batting average that I thought before I met you. Because you will see something and you'll be like, oh no, this motivation is going to prove to be something totally different. And it always is. And I'm like, I got to stop A, having Jake be right. Or B, I've got to adopt the idea that not everyone has good intentions all the time.
0: People are terrible.
1: So maybe you will save me from a cult. But I certainly have a belief of like, oh yeah, they're probably doing it with humanity in mind.
0: I'm so glad. If out of that I've made you more skeptical of people, which probably is a bad thing.
1: Sounds
0: but
1: bad,
0: that,
1: at least.
0: But that means that you don't join a cult? Mm-hmm. Then that's pretty good.
1: Okay. Well, speaking of people who could lead a cult.
0: Yeah, set this up for us.
1: Aaron Rodgers was on a podcast, and I'm not in fact, I have an entirely new theory that Aaron Rodgers, what's the word I'm going to look for, is an attention seeker, maybe greater than anyone we've ever... greater than we've respected from him.
0: Mm-hmm.
1: My recent theory is that this guy can't find a camera quick enough. And I saw this the other day, and we can talk about it after.
2: I started deep on a journey where the ayahuasca is usually described as a grandmother spirit. And I met her and walked with her through past, present, and future lives. And it was the most beautiful experience I could possibly imagine. I literally was able to ask her question after question about things that were on my mind and have the most beautiful journey I could possibly imagine in that setting. I had the end of the ego death, there's a rebirth. But in my rebirth process, I was overwhelmed by the incredible grief of my life as I knew it. And the rebirth into a new perspective, a new timeline, a new trajectory. I just sat with that. And it was very difficult, the overwhelming sense of sadness and grief of what I was leaving behind. I just sat with that for hours, probably 2 hours, as I was begging grandmother to let me purge whatever was inside of me and needed to come out. And she said, not yet. Not yet. Not yet, my son. There's more. And so I sat with that and didn't fight it and just surrendered to feeling into the depth of all those beautiful emotions, incredible experiences from the past, heartbreak, failures, frustrations, deep, deep sadness. And then I purged at about 4:30 in the morning, finally. Laid there afterwards on my mat and then opened my eyes. And it felt like I was opening my eyes for the first time.
1: That?
0: I don't know if I'm coming along with your attention getting
1: okay.
0: per se.
1: Okay.
0: What's funny, have you ever known, I have known a person who has done peyote.
1: Okay.
0: I do know, uh-huh. and I've talked to them about their experience.
1: Okay.
0: And it does sound like a real... mind-blowing thing. I don't know anybody's done ayahuasca, but I do know somebody who's done peyote.
1: And okay.
0: It sounds like a really interesting experience. But it's not real. So to hear Aaron Rodgers talk about it like it's real is kind of funny to me. It's like you're talking about your dream as if it actually happened, right? You're not sitting there talking to some mother, the mother spirit
1: mother.
0: Whatever. I don't know. I would imagine you can learn something from that experience. Maybe you do explore some emotions that you haven't before. I don't know. But you know what I do know? It's not real. You didn't talk to anybody. It's your mind messing with you. Right?
1: Maybe that's what's
0: like,
1: real.
0: Like if you're one of your...
1: I think Aaron is arguing that that's what's real.
0: If one of your derelict skater buddies did some acid and said, I talked to a purple dragon, that's not a... You didn't have a real conversation with a purple dragon. You just messed your mind up on drugs.
1: I think Aaron would tell you to define what's real, man.
0: Well, that's not real.
1: It's not.
0: It's not.
1: Tangible.
0: It's not real. You know, the
1: spirit mother, man.
0: I don't know where that old, I don't know what you'd call it, what seeing pink elephants. I don't know where that came from. You know, like when
1: it's from drinking.
0: When no, I know, but you're not actually seeing pink elephants.
1: Yeah.
0: You know what I mean?
1: Right.
0: The pink elephant didn't actually walk into the bar.
1: To the point where it's in Dumbo, right?
0: It is in
1: Dumbo. Dumbo drinks all the beer out of the barrel and sees the pink elephant.
0: And sees pink elephants. Do you like, hey, dude, I saw a pink elephant yesterday.
1: Yeah.
0: You know what I mean? Like, I don't understand why Aaron's talking about it like it really happened.
1: Correct. We don't lend that type of credibility to other experiences.
0: No. You're just the dude who did too many drugs. Or enough drugs.
1: Certainly enough. Aaron certainly sounds like he's done enough.
0: You know what I mean? You didn't go on any journey.
1: He went somewhere.
0: I don't think when Jim Morrison took acid and wandered the desert, I don't think that actually
1: You mean
0: was...
1: when he says he woke up at 4:30 in the morning in his bed, finally purging himself, he was in his bed the whole time.
0: Exactly. Exactly. You didn't actually talk to a mother spirit.
1: Spirit mother.
0: You're just
1: Will you get it right, please?
0: You're just one of the millions of idiots who took drugs.
1: It's my quarterback.
0: I don't know if it's attention, though. I do think part of the Aaron Rodgers thing is that like Lane Kiffin got labeled as something, and he probably didn't think he was what he was being labeled as, but then figured out that, well, there's no way that I can change what people think, so I might as well lean into it. I think that's some of Aaron Rodgers. He probably wanted to be a popular, Peyton Manning-like celebrated quarterback. He realized that was never going to happen, and so now he's leaning into the weird, I don't care of what people think thing.
1: He's on a journey, and you know what? I'm on my own Aaron Rodgers journey, which started with, you know, obviously ties to the state of Utah with Alex Smith going number one overall in his same draft, having the success he had at Green Bay, being the better quarterback than Alex Smith. My love affair I had with Aaron Rodgers while I watched 8 episodes of Hard Knocks when he played for the Jets 1 year, to his latest appearances on Pitt McAfee, to now Spirit Mother. I'm on my journey. I'm trying to figure out where this is going to end, and Aaron Rodgers not told me yet. So I'm excited to see where this goes.
0: Do you remember when...
1: Because I think right now it's all on attention, but I can be swayed. I thought he was going to take business seriously when he was with the Jets.
0: Do you remember it had to be around 2003... when the hippie people invaded the mountains for a summer? Do you remember what that was called?
1: I don't.
0: You don't?
1: No.
0: It was what was it? Somebody needs to tell me. It was back in the early aughts.
1: Okay.
0: And apparently this hippie...
1: I was still in high school. Call
0: apparently me. This hippie group just goes to different locations every summer, and they use the mountains in the middle of nowhere here in Utah 1 year.
1: All right. Not Burning Man.
0: No. But something along those lines. People that obviously are underemployed who have a summer that they can just go live in the mountains. I think it was the Rainbow something.
1: Okay.
0: Somebody could tell me. But I thought of going and checking that out. That might have been the closest I've ever come to joining a cult.
1: Joining a cult.
0: Yeah. All right.
1: What are you guys doing up there?
0: Live at 5. Coming up next, Jacob Ben, 97.5, the KSL Sports Zone.
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0: 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Ben, you and I usually like to hammer the big story at 5 because we hope people are getting out of work, jumping in their car, and they want to hear the big story of what's going on. I think it's pretty safe to say there is no big story today.
1: There's not a number one story. I do think, big picture, the Kalani relationship at BYU continues to be the leading topic. And I think you brought up earlier a very good point is you didn't ask why, but the fact that there isn't progress on this since this first started to come out, was it Monday night? Kind of the thing.
0: Well, the weekend was when the rumor about Santiago being fired.
1: You're right. That was Saturday, Sunday-ish. Somebody goes on Cougar Board and says...
0: That was Sunday. I think.
1: Santiago's around. Still has his job. Kalani gets asked about it on Wednesday. Has some comments that were interesting to say the least. Didn't mention Brian Santiago by name at all.
0: But they were not, we're good, we're pulling in the same direction.
1: Yeah. I misspoke. No, he didn't walk anything back at all. And now it's Friday and we haven't heard anybody kind of wrapping it up tightly. You know, there hasn't been any retractions, whether that's from Kalani or whether that's from the athletic department side. We haven't seen anything being culled at all to pull back together. So I think that is what's interesting. And there's a few weeks still until the season starts. But to your point, you know, we made fun of LeBron James for going into free agency once everything died down so he could eat up all this time and have all this attention on himself. Like, I don't think it's necessarily accidental that Kalani expressed his frustration at the moment he did.
0: Publicly.
1: Because there is not a lot going on right now in sports. It's really going to pick up in a couple of weeks, but Kalani goes public at a time when that has a chance to dominate the headlines. And nobody's been able to kind of undo some of that conversation.
0: And once it goes public, then all of a sudden it demands a resolution. Because if it's just a rumor, you can let it disappear into nowhere, handle it behind closed doors and say, what are you talking about? But once it goes public, you, in all honesty, that's kind of the mistake, in my opinion, the Jazz made with Rudy and Donovan.
1: Mm-hmm.
0: Once the cat's out of the bag, you can't go, oh, I saw him having lunch together the other day. Everything's fine. They're best of friends. I think he's going over there on Christmas.
1: Yeah.
0: Nobody believes that.
1: Right.
0: After the cat's out of the bag and it goes public and Donovan talks to our guy Sam Amick, mm-hmm. and all of a sudden there's this, what was the word that was used in that athletic report? I always want to say unsustainable, but that's not it.
1: I can't.
0: Unsalvageable.
1: Unsalvageable. Thank you.
0: Unsalvageable.
1: Yeah.
0: And if you remember back to that article, it was obviously coming from Donovan Mitchell.
1: Uh-huh.
0: Obvious. And there was another report about their relationship, and then Donovan was asked about it. And remember his snarky answer when he was like, oh, you read that, did you? Was that reported today? You know, once somebody goes public with it, you can't just let it disappear and say, oh, that was rumor, or, oh, these people don't know what they're talking about. That was, I always thought that that was a poor tactic on the Jazz side. You can say it doesn't matter. You can say, hey, these guys don't have to be friends. We just want them to play together and win basketball games for the Utah Jazz. But you can't say, no, dude, that's complete fake news. You know?
1: Yeah.
0: Like BYU, honestly, we don't know all the details. But you know what needs to happen at BYU if both these, you know, Santiago and Kalani are going to continue on in their current roles? The president has to sit them down and say, knock it off. And put out a path to resolution, and then publicly, Kalani specifically, because he's the one who's made this public,
1: correct,
0: needs to say, so happy to be here at BYU. We're going to really get along, and yay team, family on three. But the longer it's just not dealt with, it's still a huge story. To your point of bringing it up, you know, what's the big story of the day? Yeah, it continues to be the drama at BYU Athletics because there's no... there's no resolution. There's no, there, not even publicly has there been. So I guess at least they're not lying to us like the Jazz did.
1: Quinn coming out. Yeah. To that point, I guess for the sake of pushing back, because I actually just do agree with you, can this go away without being addressed publicly?
0: I don't think so.
1: I don't think it can either.
0: Well, I don't think it can go on without being resolved internally.
1: Yes, that has to be done. If it's going to stay together, that has to be resolved. And then I do think it's going to be asked. Well, inevitably, it's going to be asked about again.
0: No, they need to resolve it internally and then run to every outlet they can find and say they've resolved it internally.
1: Yeah.
0: There's no point in resolving it internally and then not telling anybody.
1: Yeah, right, right.
0: So they, and the longer it goes without them telling anybody, the more we think that this certainly has not been resolved internally. And honestly, if it can't be resolved internally, then you've got to pick.
1: Because there are rumors all the time of controversy at all kinds of schools that pop up, and you don't have to address them if there's no fact or if it's not worth addressing. That comes and goes, and people forget, and to the point where I've forgotten about examples already. You know what I mean? You remember there was some – I mean, there were rumors about BYU in the past having a players sleeping on somebody's couch, and they were giving them illegal benefits, and I can't remember what the story was now.
0: Oh, yeah. Who was that guy? What was the – was he a trainer?
1: He was a trainer. But to the point where, like, BYU, I don't think ever even addressed it because there was nothing going on. So they didn't care, and it – ultimately went away. It certainly never affected them. The problem is BYU has addressed it. BYU in the form of Kalani Sitake now has addressed
0: it. The comms guy on Cougar Board.
1: Yeah. Yeah, even the denial isn't addressing it in some sense.
0: It absolutely is addressing it.
1: Yeah.
0: That was a bizarre move. They should not have done that.
1: Yeah.
0: I mean, not that I'm into giving people PR advice. I'd rather people just be transparent.
1: But that feels rogue almost. I don't know, but it feels rogue.
0: That was somebody who was overly sensitive to something and overreacted, which, again, makes it all feel more credible.
1: Yeah.
0: And means all the more that you have to resolve it and then publicly resolve it, which every day that they don't, everyone, including me, is just going to assume nothing has been resolved and that BYU still has a big problem within their athletic department in that not everybody's on the same page. Dennis and Quinn's relationship frayed to the point where there was so much friction they didn't have much of a relationship. That wasn't going to continue.
1: No, and it wasn't sustainable, and ownership saw that and recognized it wasn't sustainable and made some changes, you know?
0: Mm-hmm.
1: In fact, probably, you know, I don't know this for sure, but probably honestly just led to the end of both of them with the Jazz. You know, that was probably the beginning of the end. The same way Rudy and Donovan's relationship breaking down was the beginning of the end, because what you don't realize is you do need each other. You know, you do have to have a working relationship. Now, that doesn't mean BYU has to get rid of anybody in this situation by any means, the way the Jazz eventually moved on from Donovan and Rudy or Quinn and Dennis. These are different. This is a different sport entirely. It's a different business entirely. That doesn't have to be the direction this goes, but there does have to be a working relationship if everything's going to stay together.
0: We all, this is kind of what bugged me about the Rudy and Donovan thing, but you know, we all have jobs and workplaces and all that sort of stuff. And we all work with people that we do not like.
1: Mm-hmm. Alex works as Christian.
0: Exactly.
1: Yeah.
0: We're all working with Lloyd. And I'm kidding. I actually think we're lucky. I think most people around here are pretty fond of one another. But we've all worked with people we don't like in the past. And that's fine. We don't need to like everybody. It doesn't matter. But as long as everybody's pulling in the same direction, that's what matters. As long as everybody's doing their job, who cares?
1: Mm-hmm.
0: But we get with sports, we get this fantasy in our brain that everybody has to love each other. Like, I really loved my eighth grade Little League team. Everybody was just
1: great friends. Yeah.
0: And we we had birthday parties and went out for pizza together, and it was just awesome. And we have this weird thing where we just project that onto professional
1: locker
0: rooms.
1: Well, we like the players, so we want the players to like each other.
0: And the truth is, it really doesn't matter as long as they're on the same going the same direction. Speaking of that Athletic article, it came out in that article, speaking of Rudy and Donovan and Unsalvageable, they had an unnamed front office source, or maybe it was a coaching staff even, but that talked about how the Jazz players were throwing intentional bad passes to Rudy Gobert to basically set him up to fail because
1: he was complaining about not getting touches.
0: He was complaining about not getting the ball, and he was kind of the person who was also vying for stardom, and Jazz players would intentionally set Rudy up for failure. if that's happening, it's over. You're not going to have it. Like, Rudy and Donovan don't have to be friends, but as long as they're trying to mutually succeed, who cares? So the problem with the comparison with BYU, if Kalani doesn't trust that Brian Santiago is out for the best for the football program, which in his Wednesday comments, he says, well, I get along with everybody as long as you
1: take care of my guys.
0: You take care of my guys. If Kalani, whether it's true or not, doesn't believe that his boss is out for the success of him and of BYU football, it's over. One way or the other, it's over. You can't have that kind of friction, whether it's earned or not. I mean, you can't.
1: If those positions are submitted.
0: If you thought that Salazar was submarining us mm-hmm. for DJ and PK.
1: Or whoever, yeah. Whether it's Alex and Christian in the afternoon.
0: Whether it's true or not, the functional relationship between us and Salazar is over. Mm-hmm. And how do you have a functioning show, station, whatever, mm-hmm. when that relationship of pulling in the same direction does not exist, or the trust does not exist? You can't do your job. So they have to resolve it. They have to resolve it internally, or honestly, somebody's got to go, or they have to make a major change.
1: The weird comparison, and the reason why it's a different conversation than the Jazz and Rudy and Donovan, which, again, just ended up in an ugly split. I mean, that was a lose-lose. You know, the Jazz did fine. They salvaged something out of the unsalvageability of it all. The Jazz got some good players. They're fine now, but every team can't.
0: But it was never the same after that.
1: But you've got two players vying to be the leading man.
0: Uh-huh.
1: That really shouldn't be what a relationship is between an athletic director and a coach. And I don't know if that is what is going on. I don't know if this is a power struggle of who the top guy is, which is actually more of what I think may have happened at Utah. I could be wrong, but it seems to me like that may have been more the case at Utah of who wanted to be the face. Was it the athletic director or was it Kyle Whittingham? I think that's a question. I don't know. Maybe I'm speculating too much. Maybe I'm just flat out wrong. I could be. I don't know if that's what's going on at BYU so much as it's just BYU not delivering on what Kalani thought he was getting. And he has said the reason he brought up Penn State is I saw what you can have. I look around the Big 12. I see what you can have. And I don't have those things. And when you bring up Penn State, it's because he said I was going to get those things at Penn State. And I think like everyone else, I assumed when he came back to BYU, it's because they promised to match most, if not all of it, if not exceed it. And something's not happened.
0: Obviously.
1: Yeah.
0: So
1: I don't know if it's fighting for the spotlight. I would certainly hope that's not the case. If it's trying to be a who's the bigger man on campus battle, that would really be hard. I would actually prefer if it's just Brian Santiago saying, hey, man, it's economy's tough right now. I don't know. Some of our donors aren't giving us what we thought they were giving. That would be a better outcome for me.
0: I don't think it's an attention thing. I don't know. Does Kalani want to have the power of an athletic director? I just think he wants to win and continue to make millions of dollars and have the resources to win so he can continue to make millions of dollars. And promises, I would guess, he thinks need to be kept.
1: And wants to see them kept. Right. And I'm not sure it's an ideal comparison to Rudy Donovan, which is not what you were saying.
0: The rub probably is, why haven't the promises been kept? And Kalani might say, well, they're screwing me. And Santiago might say, what resources, bro? Blood from a turnip.
1: Yeah,
0: what are you talking
1: about?
0: We're doing everything we can for you. And no matter who's right, it actually doesn't matter.
1: Oh, they could both be right.
0: If the trust isn't there, then the relationship isn't functional. So it actually doesn't matter who's right.
1: That's right. I'm totally with you. And that's why I think you can actually probably come out and address this more. Now, I don't think anyone at BYU wants to come out and say, you're trying to squeeze blood from a turnip. We don't have anything left. Nobody wants to say that. I do think you could probably come out, if that's the situation, not to be a PR person, and say, hey, look, resources are critical right now in college sports, and we're trying to figure out how to make sure we're maximizing everything we can and be competitive on the field across all of our athletic programs, and we're going to continue to pursue that. That might be what we end up getting out of this. And that might be they've resolved it behind the scenes and everyone comes to an agreement that this is what this is going to look like. I hope it doesn't get uglier than that with go-betweens and, you know, a lack of communication between a coach and an athletic director, or, you know, envy between programs. within the same athletic department, because that becomes toxic, and that's when people do have to leave.
0: No, I think it's just give me my money. I think, and not my money, but football's money. Give me my resources. Mm-hmm. You promised me 20. You're giving me 10.
1: Yeah.
0: Where's the other 10? And I don't know what the figures are, but
1: I guess I would have just assumed this is the case, and obviously it can't be. But again, we were talking about how I just trust the best in people, and you don't. But I would figure sometimes the basketball team's just going to be more expensive, and sometimes the football team's just going to be more expensive, and everyone's going to say, well, this year wasn't my year, but maybe next year will be. I'm sure that's not the case.
0: No.
1: I think I would like to believe that Kalani can look and say, yeah, AJ DeBonta, man, that rules. That's good for BYU. I want what's good for BYU. They've got the biggest recruit in the country. He's going to go number one overall in the draft. That's good overall for the program. High tides, raise all boats. That's probably not the case, because if he underachieves or is viewed as underachieving, he doesn't get the raise, or he doesn't get to keep his job, or he doesn't get the other opportunity.
0: Oh, Kalani does not give a good god dang about AJ DeBonta. Yeah. He does not. The only way he cares about AJ DeBonta is, where's my money to go get my AJ?
1: Oh, I didn't know we had AJ money.
0: I had no idea. We have that kind of dough? Fantastic, because yeah. I got the next star linebacker, mm-hmm. or whatever.
1: Yeah,
0: or
1: yeah.
0: Ryder Lyons is shaking us down from our money, or whatever the case may be. I'm sure he doesn't look at it as, wow, AJ was really good for BYU.
1: Yeah.
0: He looks at it as, well, where's my
1: AJ?
0: Where's my AJ?
1: Yep.
0: And probably doesn't want to beg for money from boosters to do it. He just wants somebody to do it. All right. So there you go. Your breakdown of the BYU drama, or
1: the latest and lack thereof.
0: Of lack of news on the BYU drama. We'll get to more coming up next. We can revisit the Lakers situation, which is interesting. As is Mark Walter in trouble? Yes.
1: Answer, yes.
0: Yes, he is. All right, we'll get to that coming up. Stay tuned. Jake and Ben, 97.5, the KSL Sports Zone.
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4: Joined by Jim Williams, longtime sports media producer, director, and executive. Keep an eye out when MLB expands. Salt Lake City is quietly becoming one of the hottest sports towns in America. Sports Business Journal just vaulted Salt Lake from number 44 to number 12 nationally, ahead of some legacy markets on its best sports business cities list. What has changed? 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
5: I think a lot of it is people are discovering Utah. 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
2: Joined by Jim Williams, longtime sports media producer, director, and executive. Keep an eye out when MLB expands. Salt Lake City is quietly becoming one of the hottest sports towns in America. Sports Business Journal just vaulted Salt Lake from number 44 to number 12 nationally, ahead of some legacy markets on its best sports business cities list. What has changed? 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
3: I think a lot of it is people are discovering Utah. 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

0: 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It's the Beehive Meals Hero of the Week. Ben, we talked about how I'm skeptical by nature, and I am. So when weird things happen, like a zillionaire owner buys a team, sits on it for 1 year, and then sells it basically in the middle of the night, as you saw the part of the reporting that the Lakers sell to Kushner and Iger came together in 3 days.
1: 3 days. Not
0: 3 days.
1: I've never heard of anything like this.
0: That leaves skeptical me to wonder, well, why?
1: Yeah.
0: And a simple, well, he made $2.5 billion is not the answer. So what is the answer, Ben?
1: As we've laid out, he's being investigated. Now, I didn't understand exactly all these reasons why he was being investigated. I'm sure if you lived in Los Angeles and followed the Dodgers, you were probably looking at this more closely. But he has a place in Chicago, which I think might be where his companies are based out of. And it's where the government came and grabbed his phone. I mean, when they're grabbing your computer, taking hard drives out of the house, grabbing your seizing your phone.
0: Pretty serious.
1: Pretty serious. Yeah, they want to know everything that's going on. So as I've done my research, kind of reading, meaning I just read other people's stories. I'm not calling sources on Mark Walters.
0: No?
1: No, I don't have any. But he oversees two insurance companies, the CEO of two different insurance companies. And essentially what he was doing, these insurance these companies that run like retirement funds, I should say.
0: They are insurance companies, though.
1: They are insurance companies, yeah. But they mostly deal, it seems like, in retirement funds. He was taking money that people were investing in their retirement funds, if I have this correctly, and basically running it through shell companies and then taking that money from those shell companies and putting it towards his own business endeavors, which is buying the Lakers or maybe even funding the Dodgers, which is interesting because the Dodgers are spending so much money on their teams and, you know, have money deferred for Shohei, et cetera. But the belief, not that that is necessarily illegal, as long as you disclose it, where it becomes a real problem, and this is where Mark Walters could end up facing major legal issues here, is he was reporting that about, I think it was 3% of the money being put into these retirement funds by people paying into their own retirement fund was going to his partner properties, you know, the other things that he owns. He gets a $10 billion investment from an Abu Dhabi wealth fund. And that triggers the government to say, wait, how legitimate is all this money he has? How legitimate? Let's just look at it. That's a big number. Let's look at what's happening here, especially with foreign money coming in. And when they started to do that, he changed his declaration of how much money was coming into his properties from 3% to 40%, which went from like $1.6 billion to $17 or $18 billion that was now, if I remember my my numbers right, that was going into his companies to prop them up, which gives them this big name. When you have that big name, you can do things like go and buy the Los Angeles Lakers because random guy without the financial backing. Again, he doesn't have $12.5 billion or $10 billion to buy the Lakers by himself. He's not that cash rich. So he's got to have the companies and the backing to show that he can make good on the money. And the question was, could he ever actually make good on the money based on the value of his insurance companies alone? And the only way they could show they had their worth was by taking money out of these retirement funds. Technically, he hasn't stolen money from anybody yet, but he didn't tell anyone how he was doing this. And that's the same thing that Enron actually did. Now, Enron actually didn't have the money to back up what they said they were going to pay out, which is how it got labeled a Ponzi scheme. But that's the fear and what the government is trying to avoid, that all these people investing in these retirement funds aren't going to be left holding the bag for the Los Angeles Lakers,
0: right?
1: Because there's actually no money here. That's what people are afraid of and why he's being investigated, which I thought was really fascinating.
0: It is interesting if I follow it correctly. So he got out of the Lakers because, one, he might need the cash, and two, this scheme is what got him the cash to buy the Lakers in the first place.
1: at least got him the power to be able to get other people to invest in him to buy the Lakers. It would be like if you rented a Lamborghini and came and tried to make a sales pitch to me. And I'm like, well, Jake's doing just fine. He drives a Lamborghini. I'm going to invest this money. And then I realize, oh, Jake rented this Lambo. He doesn't own it. I want my money back. You're using the Lambo as a sign of wealth, and I'm believing you for owning it. And really, you borrowed it, or yeah, you stole it, or you rented it. And then I realize, oh, is that fraud? Did Jake just commit fraud by saying that, look what this property I own or this car I own, when actually you don't own it?
0: Because I do – everybody is really fascinated with the Dodgers model, which is you just spend and spend and spend and spend and spend. And the person doing the spending is worth so much that the bottomless resources could never be exhausted. That's the image of the Dodgers, right?
1: Mm-hmm.
0: They can have a payroll that's worth – I wonder what the Dodgers' payroll is this year. But, I mean, they're paying going to pay Shohei Ohtani almost $1 billion.
1: Right.
0: And he's not their only high-priced talent, not even close.
1: I mean, they just traded for the pitcher from Detroit.
0: Scobel.
1: Who's going to get – $700 million this summer, $500 million this summer. Yeah, I mean, they're going to be on the books for several billion dollars going forward.
0: And the theory is, so the Dodgers payroll this year is $413.6 million.
1: Yeah.
0: Million dollar. I mean, we're talking Freddie Freeman and Mookie Betts and all these players that are getting paid these ridiculous sums. And, you know, I'll tell you right now, when the Millers owned the Jazz, I don't even know if their net worth was $413.6 million. You know, let alone had the cash to pay that
1: payroll.
0: Well,
1: I mean,
0: we know
1: Larry had to leverage himself to get anything
0: right.
1: to close the sale.
0: Yeah, I mean, I remember when Glenn Robinson signed a $100 million deal with the Bucks, and the owner was complaining about it and said the franchise isn't even worth $100 million. But anyway, the Dodgers are they are the Yankees of their time, where it's just like, how do you operate if you have limitless money to operate? Well, you assemble the best baseball team ever assembled, concept proven. And everybody, including me, is going, well, I know this Walters guy isn't Jeff Bezos or Elon Musk. So does he really have limitless pockets?
1: Uh-huh.
0: And the answer obviously is no.
1: The answer is he does not. No.
0: The answer is no. And so I wonder, you know, what happens with how he operates the Dodgers. If you look at his net worth right now, he's not worth that much more than, say, Ryan Smith.
1: Okay.
0: According to Google, he's worth somewhere in the neighborhood of $8 to $13 billion.
1: Mm-hmm.
0: So he's not... I mean, what is Elon? Elon Musk's a trillionaire.
1: Yeah.
0: Bezos is hundreds of billion dollars, right? This guy is not that. So if you want to, you know, salvage an NBA discussion, the buzz in Lakerland was, wow, what happens if he brings this limitless spending model to the Lakers like he did the Dodgers?
1: Mm-hmm.
0: My response was, one, you can't do that in the NBA. That's not how their collective bargaining agreement works. But two, I don't think this guy has limitless amounts of money, obviously.
1: No, that's why he's going to these insurance companies that manage some absurd number here. Let me see if I can find the number of how much it's worth. $85 billion are what these companies are worth. $85 billion. So, again, you worry that he's taking money out of the companies
0: right.
1: to put in his own piggy bank to increase his own net worth. Because what we also learned in some of this reporting is that while the Lakers sold for a $2.5 billion profit, he actually stands to gain about $3.5 billion based on what percentage he actually owned and how much he will get back from this sale. That's where this also gets a little bit sketchy and you know, A, no one thinks he bought it just to flip it. That was never the goal. It was to have it. And I read another thing where some of the stuff is so far over my head. But the tax advantages of owning sports teams because they're viewed as transactional properties versus.
0: Yeah, Locke was talking about that yesterday.
1: Was talking about it. But how you can actually make so much extra money by not paying crazy taxes on, you know, Ballmer pays nothing in taxes on the sports team compared to what you would in capital gains or whatever compared to some other places you might pay taxes. That's why a lot of people want to own it. In fact, I think Trump's big, beautiful bill was supposed to close like part of this tax loophole. Uh-huh. And it didn't end up going through. It was kind of unfortunate. It was like a kind of seemed like a good idea. A lot of owners didn't like it, uh-huh. which I think had a lot of people like, that might be a good idea then.
0: Probably do that.
1: We should do that. So anyways, that was part of the interesting, like, he would have been better off, speaking of Mark Walters, holding on to the Lakers. Even though he cleared $3.5 billion, everybody who knows how to actually manage money or
0: The accounting.
1: Hide money, but manage money says, oh, you're way better off just keeping this thing forever, and you will make way more than this $3.5 billion.
0: Well, I mean, maybe this is oversimplified, and I could easily be wrong, but if the Dodgers have a $413 million payroll, they're going to operate at a substantial loss, and you can write those losses off on your taxes, right? Mm-hmm. So all of a sudden now, yeah, you're losing a ton of money operationally, but you're also able to utilize those losses. So, I mean, yeah, it is kind of a scam in a way. But it is the reason that they discovered that owning a sports franchise is the world's greatest place to park your money. It just is.
1: Yeah.
0: So seeing an owner get out of that overnight is what makes it so eyebrow-raising.
1: And not the Milwaukee Bucks.
0: No, or Gail Miller decided to sell one day. It's not a surprise.
1: No, this is the Golden Goose.
0: Right.
1: This is one of the great properties. You know, this is buying Starry Night if you're an art collector. Like, uh-huh. You got one of the truly untouchable pieces.
0: You don't
1: flip
0: it.
1: You got the Lakers.
0: Yeah.
1: You don't say, well, that was fun.
0: Right.
1: I'm moving off of it.
0: I laugh so hard if the Dodgers owner ended up behind bars.
1: Well,
0: wouldn't that be amazing?
1: Wouldn't it be funny if we have a lockout because of what the Dodgers are doing when really we realize it's not a baseball problem, it's a criminal problem? And we lose baseball for a year because everyone's like, how are they doing this? This isn't fair. It's like, yeah, it quite literally isn't fair. He was cheating.
0: He was
1: cheating people in his other companies to prop up his baseball team.
0: As a noted Dodger hater, I would love it if their owner ended up behind bars. That'd be amazing.
1: That'd be tough.
0: Oh, yeah. PK, he'd be having a tough day. Anything Filterbacks related, he's emotional about.
1: Anyways, I thought this was really fascinating. This
0: is
1: a really interesting story. I don't try to get too much into the minutiae of ownership unless it's funny, very forward-facing like El Cheapo.
0: Uh-huh.
1: Then it's really kind of easy to talk about and there's kind of easy things to relate to. This is over my head. I had a really good time reading about this morning.
0: All right, stay tuned. We'll get to some voicemails coming up next. If you have something to say, leave a voicemail, download the KSL Sports app, hit the voicemail section, hit record, and send a message right to Alex in the control room. We'll get to some of those straight ahead, 97.5 the KSL Sports Zone.
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0: We can play those, Alex. Christian just usually plays them coming in. We can throw to him.
1: Of course.
0: Got some voicemails. Let's start with Harley M., Alex. Go ahead and hit it when you got it.
2: Jake, Ben, of all the demeaning nicknames out there, I think the name that I would like to be called least is Tiny Hands. Oh, man. Rip in peace, Kenny Pickett.
3: This message is for Jake and Ben. This is Zach out of Ohio, a podcaster from the future. Taking the opportunity to call since Christian is out of town and Alex Naples is fulfilling the producer duties. I know Jake had said that he felt Clock was too mean of a nickname, but I know of a character in a beloved children's tale that was also very strict about time management, the White Rabbit. So why don't you just nickname him the White Rabbit and use like a drop from either the animated movie where he's like, I'm late for a very important date, or even from the live action. But White Rabbit seems like it would have a nice ring to it and could be fun. Thoughts?
0: All right. Shout out to Harley. And then that last one was Zach. First of all, White Rabbit is a rad nickname.
4: Yeah, that it's too good of a nickname. Jake would unfortunately either start calling him the Queen of Hearts or Alice.
0: Yeah.
4: Because Jake's Park Ruler. So Clock is an upgrade over if we just started calling Alex Alice all of a sudden.
0: Oh, yeah. I like the White Rabbit.
4: It's plenty convoluted.
0: And he would have a built-in theme song from Jefferson Airplane.
4: That's true. Now, the problem is the White Rabbit is terrible with time.
0: He's always running. He's always late.
4: He's always late.
0: That's a good point.
4: You're not actually the White Rabbit.
0: Yeah.
4: You're actually the White Rabbit.
0: Yeah, that's a good point. That is a really good point.
4: Yeah.
0: No, Cinderella was more the one that had to be on time.
4: Correct. You know what? Some of those Disney cartoons, now I recognize that these are not Lewis Carroll wrote Through the Looking Glass and Alice in Wonderland, etc. Cinderella. I don't know the origin story of Cinderella. I don't know who wrote it. Is it a...
0: It's a fable of some sort. Yeah.
4: And Peter Pan is obviously not written by the Disney people either. Uh-uh. Also about time. You know, the reason the alligator has the clock in his mouth, like, symbolizes death. Like, these kids never want to grow up. That's the backstory of Peter Pan. I didn't realize they were all so time related. There's a theme there.
0: There is a theme there.
4: Kind of a dark one.
0: Has there been a real time Nazi in any Disney movie that's really serious about being on time? That's where the Cinderella thing came from.
4: What's our bad guy? Here's the thing. He's really into staying on clock.
0: Super into being on time.
4: He's Mr. Punctual.
0: Yeah, I don't know if that is that a...
4: Yeah.
0: I'll tell you what, being a radio producer absolutely has made me a more punctual person. Uh-huh. You do, like it's funny, you do become much more time-oriented when you're in charge of having everything stay on time. That's part of the job with the producer.
4: I used to think of myself as a pretty outgoing person. And if we're talking about how radio affects you, the way we have to talk is not actually the way people talk. We have 4 hours straight of conversation a day, 5 days a week. What it has done, though, is made me very bad at small talk. Now, maybe I was never good at it and I'm blaming it on radio because you're actually fabulous at small talk.
0: I can do
4: that. You really are good. Again, the story of you and I one day are leaving our studio and former governor and near Republican candidate for president, John Huntsman, is standing outside of our door. And you and John Huntsman hit it off like you went to high school together. You guys were chatting about the Doors. You were talking about one of the guys was in the Navy, all this stuff. You guys went through it. I was fascinated. I was really like impressed watching you guys talk, both of you guys, the way you did it. But I'm a very bad small talker, which I'm somewhat blaming on being shy, but more blaming on the way
0: on
4: we
0: radio?
4: Talk in radio has trained me poorly for how humans actually talk.
0: I sometimes try to small talk people that aren't expecting it. And they're like, talking to me?
4: You're talking.
0: He's like, yeah, I'm bored.
4: Yeah. I do like people.
0: Uh-huh. It doesn't sound
4: I don't know how to talk to them.
0: No, it sounds like you're on the fast track to being a shut-in in the woods. We talked about we talked about Colts earlier. You don't strike me if you spin out in life. I don't think Colt would be you. I think more Kaczynski would be you.
4: Okay,
0: isolated in some shack
4: isolated
0: in the woods.
4: Just sending packages.
0: Yeah, right. Or up to
4: Howard Hughes.
0: Something.
4: Yeah. I won't have the money.
0: You're going that way, as opposed to the social construct of a cult. You're going more the
4: recluse,
0: isolated loner. Yeah,
4: I think that's fair. And then as far as Tiny Hands goes,
0: Kenny Pickett.
4: That was one of your very first nicknames on the show because he went through the combine.
0: And he had tiny little kid hands.
4: Tiny little hands coming out of pit, right?
0: Yep.
4: little baby hands. They were afraid he couldn't hold the football. He's the backup in Carolina now. So, he's stuck around. But, Tiny Hands is not a flattering nickname.
0: Terrible basketball player. No handle.
4: Yeah, no handle.
0: No handle at all.
4: Balls getting away from him all the time.
0: Yeah.
4: But,
0: has a really tough time getting the lid off of the artichoke hearts, you know?
4: Yeah, can't make himself a peanut butter
0: really
4: sandwich.
0: Can't get that lid. Can't get that lid to go. Doesn't like peanut butter because he could never get the lid off. Yeah, Tiny Hands, that is a mean nickname. The nickname Clock isn't nearly as mean as Tiny Hands.
4: But he's got a Super Bowl. Was he the third
0: Tiny Hands
4: string?
0: Has a Super Bowl?
4: I don't know if he was third string or second string in Philly.
0: No, he was not.
4: I think so.
0: No, he was not.
4: He wasn't starting. Yeah.
0: Tiny Hands was a backup in Philly behind Jalen Hurts.
1: Yeah.
5: When they
1: massacred the Chiefs.
0: Wow.
1: Per Parker.
4: Was he the GOAT? Was he the main? Or was he like, I was practice squad and I got called up for a couple of games and two games?
1: I think he was the main, yeah.
4: Okay, but he was really number two.
0: Do you think they had to specialty size his ring because his fingers are so small and petite?
4: The owner comes to pick him up, and they're like, "This must be for the woman. Is this for your wife? This is a size 5 ring. You must have gotten this one for your high school age daughter." They said, "No, that's our backup QB. That's QB2. That's Tiny Hands."
0: Is this ring for the petite athletic trainer? Is this
4: I know
0: for
4: where
0: Barbara?
4: This one goes.
0: No,
4: he slides
0: for Kenny.
4: It off his pinky, puts it on Kenny's hand.
0: Okay, we're talking about don't get famous for wearing makeup. Don't get famous for having tiny hands.
4: It's tough, man. You go to the combine.
0: What's the most notable thing about Kenny Pickett? His career at Pitt? No.
4: Nope.
0: His career in the NFL?
4: No, Jake had no idea.
0: His tiny little kid hands. It's tough. All right. Action back, 6 o'clock hour coming up next. Thanks to, Harley and Zach?
4: Yeah.
0: For leaving those voicemails. 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Always make sure and say it's for the Jake and Ben Show.
4: Yep.
0: That's how our friends from the future can weigh in as well.
4: Yes.
0: So if you hear something on the podcast and think, oh, the moment has passed, no, it hasn't. 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
4: Yep.
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15: I don't think we appreciate the level of improvement and status BYU football program is right now. This is a team that has won double digits here 2 years in a row at the Power Four level. It's something that has never been done. And you can argue that this is the best that the program's ever been.
12: Catch deep.